0: ever before. An investigation is underway after a worker has died. Another has been injured in an incident that occurred at a central Queensland coal mine earlier today. Two vehicles collided at the Peak Down site early this morning. One man has been taken to hospital from the site in a life-threatening condition. A motorcyclist has died after crashing while riding in a state forest in the New South Wales Hunter Valley yesterday. Emergency services were called to a fire trail in the Putty State Forest at about 1 p.m. following reports a motorcycle had crashed on the track. On arrival, emergency services found the rider, a 67-year-old man, had died at the scene. A report has been prepared for the coroner. A self-styled hacker says they will not leak any customer data from Origin Energy, as it's still unclear how many customers have been affected by the alleged breach. The hacker says that they would not proceed with their threat to leak the data in 14 days. The exposed customer data may include names, dates of birth, phone numbers, addresses and email addresses, plus the last few digits of some credit cards and bank accounts. New research by E61 found cutting minimum lot sizes can help boost housing supply. It also found by easing the lot size, rules could also lower rental costs over time. Theo Gibbons from E61 says it could make rentals cheaper as well.
1: The reform was reversed all the same. So the reform's benefits were broad. So they were deferred and largely invisible to policymakers because they were spread across Adelaide. It wasn't just the people who moved into the homes themselves, but instead the sort of people who moved into the homes that were opened up through the vacancy chain that the new housing instruction enabled.
0: In sport, West Tigers' Javon Andrews will make his debut this weekend at halfback after Adam Dewey withdrew from the squad after a heated exchange over a position change with coach Benji Marshall. The Tigers take on the Raiders. Ecuador's Richard Carapaz survived a close call with a spectator to win Stage 18 of the Tour de France. Tejer Pogacar retained the yellow jersey. And Socceroo Paul Ocon Jr. has completed his permanent transfer to FC Cologne in the German Bundesliga for a multi-million dollar transfer from Sydney FC. In finance, the All Ordinaries has opened down 50 points at $8,967, and one Australian dollar is buying 69.68 US cents. This is Super Radio Network News. Sunny with southwesterly winds. We're heading for top temperatures of 17 in the city, 17 in the west. Looking further ahead, sunny for Saturday, Sunday and Monday. At the moment, in the city, it's 13, Bankstown 12, Penrith 11, Richmond 11. That's the latest Sue SM News. Now Chris Smith, right across Australia.
2: Chris Smith, across Australia.
3: I'll get to the open line board in a couple of moments. Don't go anywhere. Plenty of people want to have their say. But when a billionaire turns up for dinner at the Prime Minister's house, you'd expect some serious questions have already been asked. Questions are being raised over whether enough checks were done before Anthony Albanese welcomed businessman Philip Lee into his Sydney home. Amid revelations about an ATO investigation into his financial affairs and links to political fundraising. Now, the tax office has raised concerns about hundreds of millions of dollars in transactions involving Philip Lee, who was listed on the AFR Rich List with an estimated fortune of $1.66 billion. ATO documents allege he understated his taxable income by around $262 million. Oh, probably just an error. There's only $262 million out. That was taken between 2012 and 2016 and questioned the source of millions of dollars transferred through family and associate accounts. The tax office alleges some of those arrangements were designed to conceal the true source of funds, describing them as sham arrangements. Now, Philip Lee denies wrongdoing. The allegations have not been tested in court, and he reached a settlement with the ATO, which included paying back part of his tax liability. The ATO like to do that, you see, because otherwise it costs more to go to court than it does for the loss that they accrue. But the controversy now moves beyond Philip Lee's financial affairs and onto the Prime Minister. Now, the dinner I'm talking about earlier in the week, the dinner that occurred on Monday night, was connected to Labor fundraising. The source to the Australian Financial Review said that the Lee family wanted to give Labor $1 million. But why did the Prime Minister even turn up, considering what his office must have known about the dealings and the misrepresentation of income earned within the family and the work done by the ATO to try and get to the bottom of the $262 million error? I know Anthony Albanese is in front of his beloved supporters in Adelaide right now, and there'll be a lot of lapping up the fanfare. There'll be triumphant speeches, more applause, and you'll find it Wimbledon. But at some stage next week, the Prime Minister has to answer questions about why he would get into bed with the Lee family. David in Ballina, go right ahead.
4: Yeah, Chris, how you going?
3: Very well, thank you. Couldn't be better.
4: Righto, mate. I got just a couple of things for you. The problem in this country, when all the immigrants come in, they allowed them to build their own synagogues, own mosques, own schools. We had enough religion in this country. We had enough schools in this country. We created our own problem. Now, the second thing is...
3: Hang on, before you get on to the second thing, why would you not allow a group of people who have a different religion to glorify their maker, follow their religion in a church of worship that suits their religion?
4: Well, if they wanted to come, if we went to their country, can we build a school over there?
3: Maybe not in certain Middle Eastern countries, but certainly if we went to Israel, we could commemorate our Christianity and our Catholicism in churches. There are churches that do that.
4: Do you think if we hadn't had a heap of synagogues and a heap of mosques and a heap of Jewish schools and Islamic schools, would we be in the problem we're in now?
3: Well, I think we're in the problem we're in now because we invited people to this country that don't like us.
4: Well, if they don't like us, and then we bend over backwards to let them bring their culture in.
3: Well, we shouldn't. If they don't like us, we shouldn't. But that doesn't mean that just because they have a place of worship, it causes problems for the country.
4: Well, if you get a lot of people in one area and you start preaching to them from a young age, what do you create?
3: Yeah, I got to disagree with you. I think where the problem is, and the origin of the problem comes from allowing people into the country that actually hate the West. Now, whether that is religiously motivated or whether that is culturally motivated, it is a fact, and this is the cause of so many problems in this country right now. But anyway, go on to number two, David.
4: Number two, I just, out to your listeners out there, we've got a problem in this country, and we've just had a World Cup, right, Soccer World Cup. To all your listeners out there, there's two positions left on this World Cup side for Australia to win the World Cup, and your listeners can pick the last two positions. So when they pick these positions, they want the best player on their side. They want the person that's going to give them 110% effort. And when things get tough, they're going to keep going to try and help that team win. So the people they can pick from are Anthony Albanese, Penny Wong, Angus Taylor, Jane Hume, or Barnaby Joyce, Pauline Hanson. Remember, there's only two positions left.
3: I like this game.
4: You've got two positions to fill to win the biggest game of your life, and you've got to pick them.
3: What would you pick?
4: Well, I'd be picking the one that told the dog to keep quiet. Who would you pick?
3: I don't know yet. I don't know. I've still got some doubts about whether One Nation, if it was ever to form government, whether it could handle itself in government, because I know behind the scenes that as a party, it often struggles with governance and administration and keeping people in the party. So I've still got doubts about that. But there's a long time to go, and I'm sucking it and seeing it, David, like most of us.
4: You've only got two positions to fill in a game, though, right? Just two people that you think would fight to win the game.
3: Mm. And who is your number two?
4: Well, I don't know, really. You got one with a little puff shirt on him that runs away from everything, and you got the other fella that you couldn't trust or he'd tell a lie.
3: All right, David, thank you very much. How about we put that to the rest of our listening audience? Of those six, who would you pick to win?
4: Fill out of that six.
3: All right, the Administration and Government World Cup. Okay, thank you, David. Appreciate that. Good on you.

Let's get to our power report for this 24th of July 2026. And I'm just looking at the sources of power as registered by AEMO, the Australian Energy Market Regulator. Let me have a look at what we've done here. Okay. We've taken... Is this 7:45? I just want to question that. Jacinda, can you tell me whether this is 7:45? What time did we take this from the AEMO draw card? Anyway, I'll just give people an understanding prior to 9 o'clock this time is. I'll just get the absolute time in a second. But batteries were supplying 3% of our power. Gas was supplying us with 3%. Hydro, 9%, all single digits. Solar, though, it must have been a later part of the morning because 19% was coming from solar. Wind was giving us 14%. And coal was giving us 54%. 54% from coal once again. But it looks to be a latter part of the morning. I'll get the exact time for you in a second. But Australia is racing to become an AI powerhouse, right? But the question is, how do we power the future without falling further behind on climate targets? By the way, that time was 8:30 this morning. I thought it must have been because of the amount of solar contributed to electricity sources, 19%. But a warning from New South Wales independent climate watchdog says the following. The state, New South Wales, is already on track to miss its emissions goals. Surprise, surprise. We're going to get nowhere near net zero. Anyway, the reason that they're saying that we're going to miss our emissions goals is because we've got going to have a surge in new data centres and continued coal mine expansions adding pressure to the transition. But these are natural market forces. We're getting into a data-intense world where business, where individuals need quicker access to their data. It is a natural progression happening in every country in the world. We've got to have new data centres to provide us with this information to keep up with the rest of the world. So I don't know what they're saying, what we're supposed to just stop pursuing an AI future, are we? And what we're supposed to stop expanding coal mines. We're expanding coal mines is because it still supplies us with the majority amount of power that we need at peak times like in the morning, as I keep telling people every single day. So these are natural market forces. We need new data centres, and yes, they're going to suck out a heap of power and a heap of water from our systems, but we need coal mine expansions because we need reliable 24/7 power. You can't get that from wind and solar. So the New South Wales Net Zero Commission says the state could fall up to 20 million tonnes short of its 2030 emissions target. Big deal. Because of the rapid growth of electricity-hungry AI data centres. The Commission says those projects need stronger oversight, including requiring data centres to fund new renewable energy. Fantastic. So these 24/7 AI data centres are going to rely on the sun at 3 o'clock in the morning, and they're going to rely on the wind that often doesn't blow to keep going 24/7, are they? That's like something that would come out of the mouth of that stupid Minister Chris Bowen. The Australian market energy market operator, AEMO, is calling for new rules around large A1 data centres, saying the current system was designed before these massive power users existed. Well, this is a natural force of an economic nature. Data centres are the future. They're not even the future, they're now. Now, what are you going to do? Stop data centres from connecting to the grid? Are you going to stop data centres getting access to power, are you? Are you going to stop data centres getting access to water? Well, that's fine, but we won't be keeping up with the rest of the world. We certainly won't be keeping up with the rest of the world when it comes to jobs. And as for coal mine expansions, this is a natural progression of a grid that can't rely on sun and wind. That's why these things happen. And the premiers of the state,

0: expansions. They don't want to do it. They're greenies deep down. They don't want to expand coal mines. Chris Minns doesn't want to expand a coal mine. He's from the Labor Party. But he has to, because he knows if he wants to keep the lights on in the state of New South Wales, he better expand some of these base load power sources. It's the most reliable base load power we have, coal, whether they want to admit it or not. Let's take a break after all of that. I find these reports on, oh my goodness, we're going to miss our net zero target in 2030 and in 2050. Just mindless crap, full of ideology, virtue signalling, means nothing. What we need to do is find ways of doubling our baseload power, doubling it, and not through sun and wind because that doesn't double it. You double it to cater for what is coming, which is the data centres of the future. And not of the future, of now. And you can, you know, demonise coal as much as you want. Pretend to the world and pretend to your voters that you're going to save the planet. You can do all of that, and they're doing it right now. But the fact of the matter is, if you want to keep the lights on, you can't kick coal to the curb yet. And if you kick the AI data revolution to the curb, you're simply not keeping up with the rest of the world. We'll take a break. After the break, Mike Williams, our Oz trucker.
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2: Annandale, light slash amber, Parramatta Road and Bridge Road. Jamoina, bus broken down, Victoria Road. Lane 1, city bound past the Glazeville Bridge. St Ives, truck broken down, Monavale Road. Lane 1, eastbound at Killeaton Street. 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
1: For you, I know I'd even try to turn the tide, because you're mine, I walk the line.
2: Alan is in Yass. Go ahead, Alan.
3: Yeah, Chris, just the naval issue.
2: The naval case against a top brass so-called officer, could be an admiral, we don't know. That is kept under wraps. We can't even find out who it is. It's not even before a criminal court in a common law sense. It's going before a military tribunal. What an absolute cover-up this is.
3: Yeah, he'll wind up with another gold star, a bit more gold braid and full pension, and thanks very much. Why would you join the Defence Forces?
2: Yeah, and this is not a good look because it tells you there are two grades of individual in the ADF. The top brass that will be protected to the hilt, and then those in the front line who have to make life and death decisions, they're the ones who will be expendable.
3: Yeah, get thrown under the bus.
2: Yeah, it's filthy, isn't it?
3: Oh, disgraceful. But anyway, that's my little say.
2: I'm glad you had your say, Alan. Thank you very much for that. He's host of the On The Road podcast. He's a trucking industry hall of famer. The very popular Mike Williams, the Oz Trucker, is joining me right now. G'day, mate.
4: Got a copy out there, buddy.
2: Yeah, good copy. Are you back in the truck at the moment this week?
4: No, mate. I've been for a bit of a drive. I went down to Melbourne earlier. I'm home at the moment.
2: Right, okay. The Hume Highway southwest of Sydney heading to Melbourne. Am I wrong in saying, and I've been away, there's been an unacceptable spate of serious truck crashes on that stretch this month?
4: Mate, there has been an unacceptable spate of crashes on that truck for quite some time. The two issues that have really been terrible while you've been away was the crash at the Windmills rest area where six trucks were burned to the ground in a rest area that I really don't think should – it's back open now. It shouldn't be open at all. It's one of the most dangerous rest areas in the country, I think. And the other one was a B-triple, which they've called a road train, but it's a road train by any other name, ran up the back of a broken-down truck, and the driver there unfortunately lost his life.
2: Wow.
4: We don't know why that happened yet, or at least we haven't been told publicly. Word is that the weather conditions may have had something to do with it. Word is that the driver may have been distracted. Obviously, it all happened far too quick for the man to do anything, and no one goes to work to have that happen to him. So these things have happened over the last couple of years, and we put these bigger combinations on the road, and we've had a lot of problems since we've done that.
2: Tell me about this rest area at Larada, right? Larada.
4: Yeah.
2: Where those
4: Larada.
2: Larada, right. Tell me about that rest area. If you've got a rest area that doesn't have its own lane for about a kilometre, you're asking for trouble, aren't you?
4: You are. So obviously, trucks don't stop on a 5-cent piece. You've got to start slowing them down. That particular rest area on the northbound side there is downhill on a left-hand sweeper. The visibility onto it is terrible, and it's in 110 zone. So if you're coming down to pull up there, you've got to start slowing down early. You don't know what's going on in the rest area until you're actually in the entrance of it, and you need to take steps accordingly. So you're going in there fairly slow. Now, the genesis of this incident the other night was the bloke was going in there, chap coming along behind him who's been charged with neck driving, by the way, basically wasn't paying attention, hit him up the back and pushed him into the rest area. And six trucks were burnt to the ground along with all their freight. There was butane, there was alcohol, there was mattresses, there was all sorts of lovely flammable stuff in there. Thankfully, everyone got out of it with their hair on, but there are guys in there taking their mandated fatigue break, and you're not safe in a rest area, and it's all because of the entrance and the access. I would never go into that rest area personally, wouldn't use it because you can't see.
2: And so you would also not be in the left lane as you approach that rest area either, would you?
4: No, I always went down there in the B-double with the tanker, always went down there in the right-hand lane because you never knew what was going to come out of there.
2: Yeah.
4: And there's no time. So if you've got someone, you're coming down there at 100 kilometres an hour, it's a downhill stretch, you can get fairly motivated down there if you want to in a truck.
2: Yeah.
4: And you know, cause someone's pulling out because they can't see, and you've got nowhere to go.
2: Yeah.
4: It's a disaster.
2: So the fix is simple. The bureaucrats in Macquarie Street or wherever they might be in Sydney, the bureaucrats who could change this in a heartbeat and easily, couldn't they?
4: They could. The thing that I don't understand, and if you listen to anyone in the industry that knows anything about this, particularly guys like Rod Hanafy and those sort of people, that you know, we've made submissions to the Senate about this. I've actually spoken in a committee about this.
2: Right.
4: There are standards for rest areas, but they don't seem to be applied.
2: Uh-huh.
4: We just opened a brand new rest area up in Queensland near Gympie, which has got a 90-degree turn into it. You know, what's going to go wrong there? Gee, I don't know.
2: So whose fault's that? Is that federal or Queensland state?
4: Well, it's federal and state, because some of these roads are under federal control, some are under state control.
2: Right.
4: The funding comes from both places for these projects. The fact is that you can design a rest area and make it appropriate for all sorts of vehicles, and you could use that as a cookie cutter and say, we just need this much space, this is what we need to do, bang, and just stamp it on there like you would a red stamp off a stamp pad, you know?
2: Mm.
4: And it's so easy to do. But no one's common sense, as usual, has gone out the window, mate.
2: Mm. Yeah, these are serious issues, and they've got the tragedies to learn from, but I wonder whether they'll, you know, learn from them as they should.
4: It's happened before, mate, in October last year, down near Wiggeretta and Glen Rowan. A B-double left the freeway, went through into the rest area, caught fire, some drivers died. You know, it's not... They say that these things don't happen. Well, they do, we live in this fantasy world where, it hasn't happened here yet. Well, give it time, you know, it will... That's all I can say about that, really.
2: Before we let you go, everyone has been following the case of Tickle versus Giggle in our courts.
4: Yes,
2: I've had Sally Grover
4: yes.
2: on this program many times. It's a case which has exposed how ridiculous our laws are in terms of defining what a woman is.
4: Yeah.
2: Well, case number two has emerged on the Gold Coast, Michael, after a transgender woman, biological man, tried to take part in a woman's pole dancing club. And now there's a claim lodged by the transgender woman, biological man, for tens of thousands of dollars. It's on again.
4: Yeah, 30 grand he wants for putting his leotard that bulges in all the wrong places up against a pole. I mean, I don't know, mate. What do you say? Why is it that we have to... You can be whatever you want to be, right? I don't care what you are, and the majority of people don't care what you are, what you do, what you believe or anything. But why do the rest of society have to indulge in the same fantasy? The problem we've got here is that this woman that's running this show up there, the studio, has been doing this for like 9 years. No problem. They have a free trial for people to come in. This transgender person's come in for the free trial. They've said, we don't really want to have a transgender, or we don't want to have it, which is a female-only space.
2: Yeah.
4: There are. I had a quick Google, and
2: I'm sure you did.
4: Five other places, like next door, that this person could go to. So to me, this is not about rights. This is about a paycheck, and it's about making a statement.
2: This is transgender activism, Mike.
4: That's what it is. The only thing that's standing up straight and being a pole here is just not the poles in the studio, mate. I tell you. Some people, like they make me. Just question the reality and the common sense. I mean, thanks very much, Miss Gillard, for your contribution to our country.
2: Oh,
4: thank you.
2: Didn't she leave us with a basket case law? It's a law that needs to be changed. And I know that Sally Grover is in Adelaide this weekend, and she'll be joining with some other Adelaideans to protest outside the National Conference of the Labor Party to make a point about how much Julia Gillard stuffed this up.
4: Well, it's not a pretty picture, mate. We're suffering all sorts of problems now because of what happened there. You know, the worst part about it, though, is it could be reversed with just a flick of the pen.
2: Yeah, but the Prime Minister calls it a culture war, a culture war.
4: Yeah. He made me laugh anyway this week.
2: How?
4: Well, the elevator changed position on him.
2: Yeah, did you see that? It's a wonder he didn't go crashing down the bottom. Oh, no.
4: Oh, dear.
2: You shouldn't.
4: Mate, I'll tell you what, there's just so much been happening while you've been away. I hope you had a good trip. I really missed out on that, I think.
2: Yeah, you did. It was a fabulous trip. It really was. It was bloody hot, but it was a fabulous trip. All right, mate, I've got to run. Thanks very much for your time.
4: Thank you. Bye.
2: Good on you. There you go. You just dropped out on us, but that's Mike Williams, Oz Trucker. Trucking Industry Hall of Famer. He makes a good point about the Hume Highway. And, you know, these rest areas in Queensland built on these right-hand bends. Come on. It's a tragedy waiting to happen. 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
6: St Ives, truck broken down, Monavale Road, Lane 1 eastbound at Killeton Street, Des Moines, bus broken down, Victoria Road, city bound past Bladesville Bridge, Annandale, Falsey Traffic Lights, Parramatta Road and Bridge Road. 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I'm Ian Wallace with the latest traffic on 2SM 1269.
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2: To the newsroom, Patrick, what's happening?
14: Thanks, Chris. Adelaide shipyards are set for further investment to support the arrival of the AUKUS nuclear submarines. The federal government is being urged to support affected communities in and around the Great Western Highway. And around 12,000 people have been evacuated from southwest of France as wildfires spread across the country. And in sport, Collingwood's Braden Maynard has been sent for scans on his knee after suffering an injury in last night's win over Adelaide. We'll have those stories and more at the top of the hour, Chris.
2: Good on you. Thank you for that, Patrick. Jeff has sent me a text message. Put what Mike Williams was just talking about on the long list of reasons why we should get rid of state governments and just have federal and large local government. It's a joke. Yeah, good point. It's in reference to the Hume Highway, a very good point. Graham, in beautiful Forbes. Go ahead, Graham.
15: Hello, Chris. How are you?
2: Doing very well. How is the how are the Forbes Magpies doing this season?
15: They're doing very well. They're sitting at the top of the table. They share it with one of the Orange teams.
2: How good? Good season then, huh?
15: Yeah, no, they're having a good season. They're beating Parks. The old saying, you know, because of the animosity, of course, between and Parks, the old saying is, if you only have one win, if you only have two wins for the year, and they're both against Parks, actually, you've had a bloody good year.
2: Mate, I used to call the football for 2PK, and I've called games at Pioneer Oval in Parks and Spooner Oval in Forbes, and boy, oh boy, the animosity is amazing.
15: Yeah, it's unreal. Yeah, it is unreal.
2: Anyway, you don't want to talk about footy.
15: Oh, yeah, I'll talk about anything. A couple of things. Firstly, while you're away in the Telegraph, there was an advertisement placed by two professors from universities in America. One is a professor of physics at Princeton University.
2: Yeah.
15: And the other one is a professor of Earth, Atmospheric and Planetary Science at the Massachusetts Institute of Technology. So they're not fools like me.
2: Yeah.
15: They are both claiming that CO2 levels, instead of being high, are getting dangerously low. They've gone from 1,400 parts per million, they're down now sitting about 422 parts per million.
2: Yeah.
15: Which is only just above where plants die.
2: Can I just say to you, Graham, this is interesting. I'm so glad you raised this because next week on the program, you are going to hear an interview from a scientist and historian from London who is concerned about exactly the same thing.
15: Now, there's a third page advertisement in the Telegraph, I think, of Tuesday of last week.
2: Right.
15: And it shocked me. CO2 levels have been much higher.
2: Much, much higher.
15: It's an essential plant nutrient.
2: Yeah, of course it is. It's plant food.
15: Just realise it. It's a plant food. Plants don't grow without it.
2: Yeah, and this particular professor, and I'll reveal everything next week on the program, is not only an unbelievable interview, but he goes into the details of what we have gained because of the marginally small increase in heat and temperature in the last 15 years. And he talks about how beneficial it's been to places that have been semi-arid for centuries.
15: So what adversity means is a wishless in getting rid of CO2 emissions from fossil fuels is putting much more weight on Mother Nature to provide us with carbon.
2: Yeah.
15: And the other thing is quite quickly...
2: Hang on, before you leave that, people need to understand too. You ask the question to most people when you talk about CO2. You ask them, how much CO2 is there in the air? And people sort of say, oh, 50%. They make it up, right? The CO2 is made up of less than 1% of what's in the air, gases in the air. It's 0.04. And you know, of that 0.04, man contributes 11% of 0.04.
15: Oh, that's exactly right. I've read that figure somewhere, yes.
2: And you're telling me that man-made CO2 is now dictating how warm it gets? Give me a break.
15: No, that's exactly right. The other thing that concerns me is the way that Mr. Albanese has turned this inquiry around completely. Instead of talking about anti-Semitism, he's now talking about Islamophobia.
2: Yeah.
15: And there's no room for Islamophobia in Australia.
2: What a con.
15: But
2: if those who are radically motivated within the Islamic community stop creating hatred, stop hating the West, stop taking out, taking weapons to hurt people, if they did that, there would be less scrutiny and maybe less cynicism about Islam.
15: Exactly right. The other thing is that those who are the anti-Semitisms are bad people. I don't think there's any fear from the Islamophobes. I would fit the criteria. I think it's an Islamophobe, but I don't want to go killing. I don't want to go and kill people who
2: non-believers. You don't want to go and kill non-believers, but others do.
15: The other thing is, because you speak out against Islamophobia, you're considered the racist. It's nothing to do with race. It's great religion.
2: Yeah, it's about you are. I am an Australist. That is, I worry that if you are not fully supportive of Australia, you have a problem, and you are a misfit in this country.
15: That's exactly right. I mean, I've been involved in this. I'm almost 80 years of age, and I've been involved in a lot of charitable work. I've done a lot of good charitable work. I'd like to ask Mr. Albanese what he's ever done for Australia that he hasn't been well paid to do.
2: Yeah. Graham, thank you very much for all of that, and good luck to the Magpies for the rest of the season. Bob, you want to talk about Net Zero too? Go ahead.
16: Good morning, Chris.
2: Morning.
16: Thanks for the time. I know how busy you are, so we'll be brief. Yes, the net zero BS that they've all conned us with, when you look at it realistically, what we've done since they bought it in, doubled our electricity price,
2: yep,
16: crippled our grid that's on ICU at the moment every time they blow up a coal-fired station, and it's just crazy. The little bit of carbon we've saved in the last 5 years, they've blown out 10 times over with the infrastructure being bombed in the Middle East at the moment.
2: And as I said earlier in the program, I think it was last hour, all AEMO is recommending we do is start putting controls on data centres and start stopping expanding coal-fired power stations. These things are happening as a natural progression in our economy. Why are we restricting this stuff?
16: It's crazy. The true unsubsidised price of green energy would be probably about $2 a unit.
2: Yeah.
16: The sky's the limit, you know. We just can't afford it. They want us to be the clever country and a manufacturing great, but we need to have some of the cheapest power in the world to do that, not the most expensive.
2: And we used to, and we can have the cheapest as well, Bob, but we just cut our nose off to spite our face.
16: Oh, for sure. It's false economy. They build green economy and that has to be replaced in 20 years. They build a baseload station that lasts 100 years. It's a no-brainer, you know. 5 to 10 cents a kilowatt for nuke, maybe 15 to 20 for a coal-fired station.
2: Yep.
16: Say green, $2 plus a unit, whatever the price is, once you take away all the subsidies. And that don't even apply for most of the people in Australia. I'm one of the grand army that rent and can never afford to buy a house. I can't put a solar thing on my roof or anything, so all these subsidies do nothing for me, but that's just one problem I'll touch briefly. The other one I want to bring up really quick is Queensland Olympics. Latest costs, they estimate it'll be $7.2 billion, but like all government projects, it'll probably blow out to about
2: $10. Yeah.
16: Week of Glory in Brisbane is going to do stuff all for North Queensland. It's going to bankrupt the state for another 20 years.
2: And they're 6 years away from the Olympic Games, and they've only got one facility under construction.
16: That's right. The bird's nest is a crumbling ruin at the moment, and all the other Olympic facilities around the world, they've either been bulldozed or not used after the event. So is it worthwhile spending billions of dollars just for 7 days of glory for Brisbane?
2: No.
16: That's about all I need to say. I think I've said my point to you, mate. I just don't want to hold you up.
2: No, don't be silly. Don't have to rush that fast, Bob. I think in the future we're going to have to start awarding an Olympic Games to a state or province, not a city.
16: For sure, yeah. It's where we've always been, the forgotten north here in North Queensland. They sold an airport here years ago to supposedly build a hospital outside of storm surge. They built the land, and it's as far as it got. The money went to Brisbane, and that's always been the same with North Queensland. We've been the forgotten north ever since World War II, but that's just the way Australia is. But something that's going to benefit Brisbane and do nothing for us up here, and worse off, bankrupt the state for a long time and end the nation, because it's they're getting a lot of federal support as well for the Olympics. Do we really need to?
2: Well said. It's not just a rhetoric question. It's a concern. Good on you, Bob. Thank you very much for that. Appreciate your call. Got to go to a break. Going to come back after that and talk about education for those who like their e-bikes.
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6: 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Drummond, bus broken down, Victoria Road. Lane 1, city bound past the Basil Bridge. Warrnambool Bridge clear in both directions. 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I'm Ian Wallace, 2SM, 1269.
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0: Still no sign of Angus Taylor. Still no sign. Front page news today. He was challenged by Pauline Hanson to stand with her against those ISIS fighters. Nothing. Crickets from Angus Taylor. Maybe he'll vote to have them returned, do you think? Now, e-bike use has exploded across Sydney and around Australia, particularly among young riders. But alongside that growth, we're seeing a worrying rise in dangerous riding, serious crashes, hospitalisations, fatalities. Well, there are calls for a crackdown on e-bikes, including from yours truly. You see, I think registration and education are musts. People are talking about tougher enforcement and education, and we're seeing the seeds of education in this area. And there's a mob called Flight Risk, and it's put together by a fellow by the name of Abe McHale. He's the founder of Flight Risk, and they're doing plenty to educate those who enjoy riding their e-bikes. He's on the line right now. Abe, welcome to the Super Radio Network.
1: Thank you very much, Chris. Thanks for having me.
0: Gee, I tell you what, this is a dangerous thing to do, jumping on an e-bike. You just have to talk to those in ED departments around our hospitals, and they are being inundated with serious injuries.
1: Yeah, absolutely. It's quite concerning with the amount of injuries that are coming through at the moment.
0: And I get the feeling from seeing those who drive e-bikes, there is no awareness or education about what they should be wearing when they're travelling at that kind of speed on that kind of bike.
1: Absolutely. But, you know, I think to help with these injuries, I think we need to do education. And that's one of the reasons why we entered the market. So with our bikes, with every single bike comes standard with blinkers front and back, where most bikes don't even have indicators on the bike. Yeah. So that allows people to know if you're turning left or right. Also, it's a way to communicate without putting your hand out on such a heavy bike. And then we've also done a lot of other little things, like electric horn is standard on our bikes, where most bikes don't even have an electric horn.
0: Great idea.
1: Yeah, absolutely. We entered the market because we saw a gap, not only in the safety components where UL certified batteries and chargers. A couple of years ago, we saw houses catching on fire and so on. The e-bike market and e-mobility is here to stay, but then how do we do it in a way that is safe, but also gives family control over the bike and making sure that their kids are safe?
0: So you're running what's called Flight Risk Safety Days, are you?
1: Absolutely. Look, some people get confused with the name and they're like Flight Risk. And I'm like, look, that's a little bit about our personality, but really at the core of our business, it's about technology. So part of our safety days, our bikes all come with GPS tracking. So not like nearly no bike in Australia. We're the only company that had developed this technology over the last 2 years. But it gives families access to the bike on a click of a button on a phone. So at all times, you're tracking your child.
0: Yeah.
1: So like, you know, there's a bit of responsibility on parents to kind of know where their children are and what they're doing with these bikes that they've purchased. But how do you get that information if they're out there with no tracking? So all our bikes are fitted with 4G SIM cards, come standard. And it gives the parents the ability to watch where the bike is at 20. And then also the ability to play back where they were throughout the day. So, part of the way to kind of change things is education is the first thing. But then also adding some controls in some areas that the kids know that, you know, there's some supervision across them.
0: So you're rolling out technology, you're selling bikes, but you're also educating. How often do you hold these safety days?
1: Every 3 months we hold a safety day with Matt Moss, who's a supercross champion. And for us, it's about teaching how to ride. You know, a lot of these kids get on a bike and just go for it. And, you know, back in the day, my dad used to take me down to the park and teach me multiple times. But jumping from a normal pedal bike to an e-bike is totally different. So we put these courses in to teach kids on how to brake efficiently, when you see an object, what to do, teaching on basic rules and also fundamentals of riding an e-bike.
0: And for heaven's sake, wear a bloody helmet.
1: Yeah, look, we're actually in the middle of releasing a brand called It's Cool Not to Die, because I think helmets, We can do a lot more in the industry to kind of make these pieces a little bit more fashionable or a little bit more, focused on kids that would want to wear them.
0: Yeah.
1: So our whole philosophy is it's cool not to die, and starting to teach children and people that have been on bikes, is dangerous, but you need to have the safety gear and make it a little bit trendy so people would want to wear it.
0: Yeah, I love the campaign slogan. I think it will hit home among teenagers in particular who understand what it's trying to achieve. It's cool not to die. I love it. Flight Risk, the best way to go to is that you've got a website,
1: yes,
0: right? Flightrisk.com?
1: It's flightrisk.co, and we're located in Mascot. You won't miss us. We've got the big pink, and we're here to make a change because e-bikes are here and they are part of the future.
0: Yep.
1: It's just how do we teach children how to ride them, and even adults.
0: Abe McHale, thank you very much. Good luck with your business.
1: Thank you very much. Take care. Have a good day.
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3: Annandale, faulty traffic lights, Parramatta Road and the Bridge Road. Drummoyne bus broken down, Victoria Road, Lane 1, City bound past the Basil Bridge and the Anzac Bridge clear in and out of the city. Need a sweet stop on the way home this week at IGA. 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
9: Good morning, I'm Patrick Morrow. Adelaide shipyards are set for further Commonwealth investment to support the arrival of the AUKUS nuclear submarines. An extra $4.6 billion will go towards building the submarines. Deputy Prime Minister Richard Miles says it'll be an important investment.
10: This is a hugely significant facility in terms of what our nation's industrial capacity is. This will be the highest tech production line in Australia. It will be one of the highest tech production lines in the world.
9: The United States has placed new tariffs on Australian goods. The levy will be increased from 10% to 12.5%. AMP Chief Economist Shane Oliver says it's a concerning development.
11: For Australia, we do go from 10% to 12.5%, which is concerning, and it means we lose a comparative advantage because we were taxed at a lower rate compared to many other countries going into the US. But by the same token, it's not surprising that this happened, and it's not a huge change, you know.
9: Police have arrested a man over the supply of AI-generated posters allegedly targeting multiple women across southeast Queensland. A 52-year-old man was charged with 43 offences. He will face court next month. Ipswich Detective Acting Inspector Tim Martin says detectives have identified 8 alleged victims.
12: That work culminated in a search warrant being executed at a Cleveland address on 22 July. During the search warrant, investigators seized a number of electronic devices, printers and pre-prepared AI-generated images. Police also located a number of weapons, including firearms, ammunition and electronic personal device. Those items will form part of the ongoing investigation.
9: Queensland authorities say they think a suspected possible case of H5 bird flu has been detected in the state. Samples from a dead migratory bird washed up on a Moreton Island have been sent to a CSIRO lab for confirmation. US forces have started another night of strikes against Iranian military targets. This is the 13th consecutive night of strikes, as Iranian military officials said earlier they are preparing for further confrontations. The federal government is being urged to support affected communities in and around the Great Western Highway, as the highway still remains closed as repair works are being undertaken on the Victoria Pass. Independent federal member for Clare, Andrew G, says it's a concerning revelation.
13: The New South Wales and federal governments must clearly state how much federal funding will be committed, how that funding will be used, and whether it will deliver more lanes over the Convict Bridge rather than simply reinstating a single lane in each direction. Just as importantly, both governments must provide meaningful financial assistance to businesses struggling to survive because of this indefinite highway closure.
9: And around 12,000 people have been evacuated from the southwest of France as wildfires spread across the country. In sport, Newcastle Knights' injury woes continue, with captain Kalyn Ponga ruled out of tonight's game against the Roosters due to quad tightness, with Fletcher Sharp named at fullback. Collingwood's Brayden Maynard suffered a knee injury in last night's win over the Adelaide Crows. Pies coach Craig McRae says there'll be a wait-and-see approach if he's fit for next week.
14: Find it like a bit of knee on knee, so we'll have to get a scan and we'll find out what that looks like.
9: Aussie Jess Fox has won gold at the Canoe Slalom World Championships in Oklahoma City, where the Los Angeles Olympics in 2028 will be held for the event. Arsenal are set to make a £70 million offer for Newcastle captain Bruno Guimarães, as Philip Foden has extended his time with Manchester City, signing a new 4-year deal with last year's English Premier League runners-up, and Russia's Andrei Rublev has advanced to the next round of the Estoril Open. In finance, the All Ordinaries is down 44 points at 8,973, and one Australian dollar is buying 69.74 US cents. 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Sunny with southwesterly winds. We're heading for top temperatures of 17 in the city, 17 in the west. Looking further ahead, sunny on Saturday, Sunday and Monday. At the moment in the city, it's 14, Bankstown 13, Penrith 14, Richmond 13. That's the latest SuperSM news. Now Chris Smith, right across Australia.

0: Well, the ALP National Conference is underway in Adelaide, as you know. Most of it will be out there for all to see tomorrow. But you see, now's the time that they get into their factional meetings and start working out exactly what they should be making an announcement on and which faction wins. So who wins when it comes to Hamas? Who wins when it comes to Palestine? Who wins on all these other issues that the Labor Party seem to be infatuated about? So Anthony Albanese has already had an obstacle confront him, as you know, and I told you about this on the program yesterday. His biggest obstacle wasn't One Nation. It was that broken escalator that in the middle of nowhere stopped on him. And he's lucky he didn't do a forward roll down to the bottom of the escalator. Luckily, he got a call from someone who knows exactly how he feels, a man who had the same problem only a few years ago.
1: Okay, where am I supposed to go? Is it here? Where?
2: Prime Minister, just jump on the escalator.
1: Ostrich! Ostrich! It just stopped suddenly. That could have been a bit dangerous. Hello, who's that?
3: Albo, it's the leader of the free world. I'm just watching you live on television over here, and I just saw that you had an incident on an escalator. I couldn't believe it. I was watching.
1: Oh, hello, Uncle Donnie. I don't know what happened, but the escalator stopped suddenly, and I nearly took a terrible spill.
3: Oh yeah. Look, I remember. I was on my way to a United Nations summit, and the same thing happened. It happened to me. I didn't know what was going on. It stopped suddenly, and well, the first lady was in front of me. Fortunately. She was like the hottest airbag you could imagine. She really was. She's beautiful. She saved my life. But, you know, she's done that on more than one occasion.
1: Like what, Uncle Donnie?
3: I remember one night I was sound asleep, and then I woke up and she was tampering with my sleep apnea machine. But apparently it stopped working and I had stopped breathing. Well, that's what she says. But anyway, she said she was turning it back on for me, but whatever. Look, you know, you got to be careful, but like you do on those escalators. You know, I sacked the person that turned mine off.
1: Well, I can't do that because that person's probably in a trade union. And look, I really need the unions over here. They're a bit like your Teamsters, only meaner.
3: Okay, yeah, true. Okay, whatever. But look, you know, I gotta get going, but I just wanted to make the point before I go that when my elevator stopped, I was on my way up. When yours stopped, you were on your way down. Kind of fits, doesn't it?
1: Oh, crikey. Anyway, I've got to run. Danny Andrews and I've got a fundraiser lunch date with another property developer at the One Bung Lung Chinese restaurant. Ni hao, sissy, bye.
0: Yes, the One Bung Lung Chinese restaurant. Thank you, Matt Moxo. Quick, get the television cameras down there. What billionaire is he having lunch with? The Wang Bung Lung. Stop it. And why was Melania tampering with his CPAC machine? Don't know what it went on. A specially modified Airbus A350 has made history this morning, touching down in Melbourne, completing a near 17,000-kilometre journey from France to Australia as Qantas edges closer to making ultra-long-haul flights a reality. This is apparently 19 hours of flying. I came back from Dubai 14 hours. That was the end of me. Like, I couldn't do more than 14 hours. I don't know how you would do 24 to London. Maybe you're looking forward to jumping on an aeroplane and staying on that plane for 24 hours in the same seat. Not me. 24 hours? Now, this aircraft, the A350, part of the airline's ambitious Project Sunrise program, carried no regular passengers, so they didn't have to go through the 19 hours. Only the pilots did. Instead, its cabin was transformed into a flying laboratory packed with 5 tons of testing equipment and 1,000 sensors linked by kilometres of cabling to monitor the aircraft's performance throughout the journey. On board are just 4 test pilots and 5 engineers, all tasked with collecting critical data as the aircraft made its first ever landing on Australian soil. While it looks similar to other Qantas aircraft, the A350 has undergone several key modifications, including the installation of an additional 20,000-litre fuel tank designed to support the airline's planned non-stop flights between Australia and Europe. What are your thoughts? Would you be prepared to go to London? Look, if you do business in London, it's going to save, you know, a 33-hour journey, stopping at your stopover point, et cetera, et cetera. That's a pain. So maybe if you need to get there quickly, maybe this is for you, but 24 hours on the same journey, the same plane, in the same seat, I'm not so sure I'd be comfortable. I was talking a little earlier today, just off air, to a few people about what I noticed in France when we were there. We were in France for a significant amount of time, Paris in particular, for 2.5 days. And, gee, I noticed how many women, French women, were sporting tattoos. They were everywhere. And it was – my son and I were commenting on it at the time, as two blokes would as they walk through Paris. But they're becoming more common than ever, not just in Europe, but also in Australia, with recent studies showing 19% of Australians now have at least one tattoo. But despite tattoos becoming increasingly mainstream, some workplaces are still drawing a line when it comes to visible ink. Under Australian workplace laws, employers can legally introduce appearance policies that ban visible tattoos. I doubt whether this is going to be a rule that will be enforced for much longer. The way the unions have a stranglehold on the workplace at the moment under a Labor government, I think this will be the next thing that will be banned. One Queensland mother has been quoted on this issue saying she was scared when she picked up her daughter from daycare and saw the worker tattooed from the neck down. Do people get scared now when they see someone with that many tattoos? What about Adam Reynolds playing for the Broncos? He's had more tattoos added to his collection. He's tattooed everywhere, like right up to below his ears. Meanwhile, a young male from Bankstown says he was judged during a job interview because of a small love heart and arrow tattoo dedicated to his mother on his forearm. See, I've got a tattoo on my forearm. It's like a Celtic cross that represents my English, Scottish and Irish ancestry. I've got another tattoo of a Chinese character, a love character, with the initials of my kids. And then my most proud tattoo was on my left shoulder, which is a Rabideau. That's the one that stands pride of place on my body. But that's it for me, so three little ones. But I know people have got plenty, and others who won't dare get a tattoo. I guess it's about regret, isn't it? You get one in life when you think it's a cool thing to do, and then all of a sudden you realise, gee, they don't look too flash 20 years later, do they? Have you ever had an issue with tattoos? Maybe you just hate them. Maybe you think they're disgusting. Or maybe you are a bit of a fan of an array of tattoos. Maybe, see, the problem is when you start, falling in love and thinking you'll be in love forever and then getting the name of your partner on your body, that can go awry when the relationship ends. That's never a good thing. But things that are, never going to be out of fashion, like, as I say, Rabideau, I'm never going to go for another football team. And it's a passion of mine. And I'm never going to be, from a Celtic ancestry. I'm never going to have different ancestry. So that sort of stuff I got on and thinking that I'll never regret it. And I haven't. But what about you? Give me a call about what you put on your skin.

0: program are jumping on the open line as I speak. I'll go to you on 13 12 69 right after this.
1: 2SM, Sydney traffic.
2: Colby, Richmond Road remains busy east and westbound. West Hoxton, a truck has broken down. Car Pasture Road northbound at Greenway Drive. 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I'm Ian Wallace with the latest traffic on 2SM 1269.
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0: Let's get to the open line on 13 12 69. Gary, tattoos, go right ahead.
8: Yeah, Chris, how are you, mate?
0: Very well, thanks. You?
8: Yeah, good, thanks, mate. Look, when my uncle got married, he got his wife's name Lorraine tattooed on his arm, and when they got divorced, he fixed the body, just put "I hate" tattooed above it.
0: Is that a true story?
8: Yeah, true story, mate. He didn't have to get it removed or anything. He just got "I hate" tattooed above her name.
0: That's one way to get around it, eh?
8: Yeah, it's a beauty, isn't it?
0: Have you got any?
8: Yeah, mate, yeah, I've got plenty, yeah. So,
0: what have you got? What have you got? What sort of tattoos have you got?
8: Oh, well, I'm of Irish heritage, so I've got a lot of Celtic stuff.
0: Yeah.
8: And mythical dragons and that kind of thing, so.
0: And whereabouts? Legs or arms or chest?
8: Both legs, left arm, sleeve. But we got tattoos when, they were cheap. Now they want $300-$400 an hour to be tattooed.
0: Yeah, it's expensive. My son got a few on one of his arms, and I couldn't believe the money he had to save up to pay for it.
8: And now they're just literally like computer designed. You know, they're so intricate and so fine in detail and whatnot. They've come a long way from when I was a young chap getting them back in the 80s, you know. So
0: the pain hasn't changed, though, Gary.
8: Sorry?
0: The pain hasn't changed?
8: No. Short is the pain, long is the pleasure, apparently.
0: Really? I'm not convinced. It hurt like hell when I got it. I keep telling people when they ask, oh, did that hurt? I went, yeah, you better believe it.

0: And what sort of pain? And I describe it this way. Imagine you have really bad sunburn and then you scratch the sunburn with your fingernails.
1: Well, my mate's got them above his eyelids.
0: Stop!
1: Yeah, true. Both his eyelids are tattooed. So when he closes his eyes, it looks like they're open.
0: No. What a dumb prank to get tattooed.
1: Lot of tequila, mate.
0: Yeah. A lot of tequila. Yeah, the Dutch courage. Good on you, Gary. Thank you very much for that. Dave, go ahead.
2: Morning, Chris.
0: Morning.
2: Yeah, I was living back in the States working in California when 9/11 happened, and shortly after that I went and had an American flag and American eagle put on my upper left arm.
0: Right.
2: And then when I became a citizen here in Australia, I had the Australian flag and the boxing kangaroo put on just below it.
0: Oh, aren't you a switchable citizen? How good's that?
2: Yeah. But funny story about tattoos. I was working in California at a Whole Foods store in Palo Alto, and there was this woman that used to come in 3-4 times a week. She was gorgeous, always well-dressed, and you could tell she was business corporate kind of girl. And saw her come in the store one day on a Saturday. I was working loss prevention there. And I saw her come in, and she was in tracky dacks in a regular sweatshirt. She bent over to get something off the shelf, and a big tramp stamp came up on her back. That instantly changed how I felt about her.
0: What did you think then?
2: I couldn't stand it.
0: Yeah.
2: Didn't think of as highly of her as I did before.
0: Isn't that interesting? But I got to say, when we were in France, as I said before, I couldn't believe how many French women were moderately tattooed.
2: Yeah, it's getting a little crazy now. It's just the thing to do. But like the fella said before, the price is absolutely shocking now. And fortunately, our tax dollars are going to pay for people on the doll drinking. I was going to say a bad word there, drinking and getting tattoos. We're paying for it.
0: Yeah. It's interesting. You look at television programs like Maths comes on, and if you get a chance to watch that from time to time, you see that most of the girls are tattooed.
2: Yeah. My wife and I have noticed that. Yeah, it's quite shocking.
0: Yeah, interesting. Good on you, Dave. Thank you. Yeah, do you, especially when it comes to women, do you think less of a woman who's moderately tattooed? See, it's one thing to have something on an ankle or inside of an arm, but it's another thing entirely when you've got women with entire arms or, you know, part of their chest tattooed. It doesn't frighten me, it doesn't turn me off, but it makes me screw my nose up a little bit and think to myself, why would you do that? Paul, hi.
3: Oh, hi, mate, how are you going?
0: Good, thank you.
3: Just funny, I heard you on morning because I was in a Coles supermarket recently and there was a lady in there shopping, and I think they've got to go back to the tattoo artist where some people just their request shouldn't be done. She had a head shave and she had one eyebrow that went from the temple on one side to the temple on the other without a break, and it was dark green.
0: No. What drugs was she on when she went to get that done?
3: Some I've probably never heard of, I'd imagine.
0: Yes. Have to.
3: And then she had a go at someone, asked them why they kept staring at her. I couldn't believe it. Obviously, she spent all the money on drugs and tattoos because she hasn't got a mirror. Believe it. I just thought there's either insanity or drugs. But then I hate stopping business making a dollar or having ridiculous restrictions on them. But when you have someone comes in and says that, wouldn't you question it?
0: Yeah, they must have questioned it. You want what?
3: I've had to, but it was professionally done. That was a good look at eyebrow.
0: As far as eyebrows go.
3: As far as eyebrows go, it's. I was going to go on to her and say, I suppose you're only here browsing.
0: You should have. Thank you, Paul.
3: Good on you, mate.
0: Good on you. Thank you. I know women have had their lips tattooed, so they permanently have a darker set of lips so they don't have to use lipstick. I do know someone, a friend of mine, who doesn't have any other tattoos, just that done. And then there are others who get their eyebrows tattooed so they don't ever have to, you know, take care of their eyebrows on a regular basis. Phil, hi.
4: How you going?
0: Good.
4: Good. I just thought I'd put my bit in.
0: Yeah.
4: I've got my wife in real large letters right across my back. When we were married for 40 years, because she's been on my back for 40 years. but now it's 57, so I don't know what to do now.
0: Nice one, Phil. Thank you very much. I mentioned at the beginning of the program when we were speaking with Alex Malley about this challenge that Pauline Hanson has put to Angus Taylor. She's challenged the coalition to join forces with One Nation to slam the door on ISIS-linked fighters returning home to Australia, offering Angus Taylor the numbers in Parliament to pass sweeping new counter-terrorism laws. Clever tactic. Clever. No sign of Angus Taylor at all today. So he has obviously decided he'll just ignore it. Well, he better be very careful, because I've just gone onto the Telegraph website. They're running a poll. Should One Nation and the Coalition work together to block ISIS fighters returning to Australia? You know what it's running? It's only had 110 votes so far. It's only a new poll. But 96% say yes. So 96%, about 100 people on this poll out of 110 votes are saying that this is a great idea. So they support Pauline Hanson's challenge to the coalition. And there's crickets coming from the coalition. Pauline Hanson has clean bowled Angus Taylor with his middle stump cartwheeling to the fence. Let's take a break. We'll get some news for you and take more of your calls on 13 12 69.
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6: Trelawra, Centenary Drive, busy northbound, but it is moving. The Ryde Bridge looking okay in both directions. And West Hoxton, truck broken down. Cow Pasture Road northbound at Greenway Drive. 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I'm Ian Wallace for the latest traffic on 2SM 1269.
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7: This is people living in tents on the banks of a river, and the council's threatening them with $1,100. 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
0: Patrick, what is happening on the news front?
14: Thanks, Chris. The federal government says the latest round of US levies are unjustified. A new national mobile alert system will begin on Monday. The US military says it's completed the latest round of strikes on Iran, as Iran has rejected a ceasefire deal passed along from the US by Iraqi mediators. And in sport, bad news for Cowboys fans. Tom Dearden has been ruled out of tomorrow night's clash against the Broncos due to an ankle injury he picked up in last week's game against the Dolphins. So we'll have those stories and more at the top of the hour, Chris.
0: Good on you, Pat. Thank you. Steve has sent me this email. This is Steve's verbiage, not mine, all right? This doesn't come from me. It's only my program. Steve says, Chris, B.B. King's wife had a B tattooed on each cheek of her butt. When she bent over, it spelt Bob. That's disgusting. It's just, I can't believe that someone has allowed that to come out of the program. Gary at Ocean Shores. Go ahead, Gary.
15: How you going, Chris?
0: Good.
15: Tattoo. That's good. Yes, a friend of mine was a nurse. She was working in London. They brought in a punk rocker girl drug overdose. So they had to strip her off. So she had bright green hair, bright green underarm hair, bright green pubic hair, and the tattoo under the bikini line said, keep off the grass.
0: Did it really? Thank you, Gary. Thank you very much. I knew I was going to get a plethora of jokes related to tattoos. But see, I like the truer stories. So I think we've got more true stories today than we've had jokes, which is makes it fascinating. Ben, you don't like them?
16: Yeah, g'day, Chris. I've got a big problem here, mate. You know, we can't have women running around with all this rubbish scribbled all over themselves, these full sleeves on both arms, young women, beautiful, gorgeous women. God made them beautiful, gave them lovely skin.
0: Yeah.
16: And they go and putrefy themselves with this. They think it makes them edgy. They think it makes them bad. What it makes them is unmarriable. No, but they are suffering some form of mental illness. This is legitimate. There are 100% correlations there between the type of mindset an individual possess. You know, they were once the domain of certain men. I get all of that. I don't like seeing them on cops, sleeves on cops out in public. I don't like seeing them at McDonald's in the checkout. I don't like seeing them at the checkout. I think it's hideous. It's disgusting. And I think it putrefies a woman, objectively.
0: Yeah. Have you got any tattoos?
16: No. Absolutely not, mate.
0: Right.
16: Why would I waste my time with that type of... I haven't got anything against guys that do have them for various reasons.
0: But you make a very good point about skin. One of the great things about a woman, you know, whether you love women or don't love women or you are a woman, is their skin. It's always a fascination to me how wonderful their skin is, smooth, etc. Why would you pollute it with a whole array of tattoos?
16: Well, they're meant to be modest as well, Chris. So we're lacking in modesty. We're in the hypersexual generation now. But worse than that, I think, once they start doing this to their skin, it ruins them forevermore going forward. You've seen what they look like after years.
0: Yeah. They resemble nothing like what they were designed to look like.
16: And you walk past one of those young mums, it's all tatted up, she's got neck tattoos and the whole shebeel, and she's got a young child with her. Do you feel that child's been raised in a decent house? Oh, just objective, like, you know. But is it wondering your mind what's going on in that household if this kind of kid is like that? And also...
0: You're being very tattist here, you know?
16: Well, we can be realist.
0: Maybe realist as well. Thank you, Ben. Appreciate your criticisms.
17: It's been 19 years that the Broncos are back on top of the rugby league world.
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0: Well, not only do I have the captain coach in from Talk and Sport with me in the studio in the Castle of Common Sense, I think we probably should give him another title because I don't know how closely you listen to Talk and Sport. I sometimes listen far too closely because I'm infatuated with sport. But we should also call him the Super Radio Network political commentator as well.
18: Oh.
0: That's how close I've been listening to you.
18: Oh, have you? Yeah.
0: Because at 5:22 yesterday afternoon yes. on Talkin' Sport, we had political commentary from the crew, and it went something like this.
18: he's allowing a different group in, and all I'd like to see the Prime Minister do is wake up to himself.
19: Look after us first before he looks after other parts
18: instead
19: of the world.
18: Stuffing the country. Yeah.
0: And it came with a sting afterwards. Oh, I just added that myself. You do. Why don't we swap? I'll do talk and sport, and then you can come on and do this program one morning a week. What do you think?
18: Oh, I'd love to one day. I'm telling you. I was asked by very key figures years ago to take a post for the Labor Party as I was growing up. I was very interested in politics. I was supportive of the Keating and Hawke governments.
0: Yeah.
18: But I can't go anywhere near this current joint.
0: Yeah.
18: I think he's the worst I've ever seen.
0: Yeah. And as you get older, you know, and this is typical of the audience we have here at the Super Radio Network, the older you get, the more interest you get in how the country is run and what it means to you and your family and your future.
18: You know, I thankfully live in a very good area. But it's such a, you know, it is such a good area, but it has been so heavily downgraded at the present time by a government who I don't think has any idea what they're doing.
0: No, that's interesting. All right, we'll swap one day, all right?
18: Okay. Yeah, look forward to it.
0: Now, Adam Dewey, this is a young bloke. He was at South. I thought a lot of Adam Dewey, and I thought it was fantastic. I heard Britt Kamali last night on one of our sports programs talk about the fact that Dewey didn't want to play where Brett Kamali put him into, which is the centre position. He said, I'd much rather play 5-8 in reserve grade. So this is not the first time that Adam has decided to, you know, throw the toys out of the cot. Yeah. Maybe they should sponsor him. They should get a sponsor like Kleenex or something and stop his sooking, because he is sooking. Benji's the boss, not Adam Dewey.
18: Look, it doesn't matter what happens when you are part of a team. If you think that you ongoing can prove something to the coach, you do it by playing. You do it by being still part of that team no matter what. What Adam has done is just sent such a poor message, not just to some of his own teammates, but also to other clubs who might have been thinking, we'll have a look at this kid one day.
0: Yeah, true.
18: I mean, you're part of a team, Adam. Get back, play, and if you want to prove somebody wrong, do it on the field.
0: And if they put him at number 14, you will play 14.
18: Absolutely.
0: It's about playing with the team. And you mentioned as you came into the studio before during that news break, what about the kid they've got at 7?
18: Yeah, this is a big problem now for young Javon Andrews. I mean, how's this young kid thinking about him getting out there to wear the number 7 jersey and all he's reading is about a whinge by a player who he's replacing? I mean, it's poor. I mean, for any club situation, Dewey has just done the wrong thing by the length of the strike.
0: I feel so sorry. And you had a couple of calls yesterday from long-suffering Tigers fans, and I felt for them so much because it's just been hit after hit after hit this year.
18: Yeah, it has. I went to the Bulldogs-Tigers game last round, and to see that there was something wrong on the field within that team in that game to be beaten 32-0. You know, I don't know what they got to do, but boy, they got to have a good long look. Maybe the whole squad needs to have a good sit down, get together, have a beer, sort it out.
0: Yeah, I feel for Benji Marshall as well.
18: Absolutely,
0: because I think he seems to be a very competent coach.
18: They were so well placed, you know, 6-7 rounds ago. And now they've fallen in a heap.
0: Yeah. Let's talk about Cam Munster. Obviously, his manager, Brayton Astor, is very keen for Cam to go to the PNG Chiefs because you only get one chance of not being taxed.
18: Yes. I can't blame him for being up there and having a look around. Look, it'd be interesting if Munster goes, he at 5-8, maybe Luai at 7.
0: Yeah.
18: They've already got Alex Johnston that'll cover one win. They've got Connor Watson. They're talking to Joey Manu and Zach Lomax. Now, that's all great, but the one thing that I just can't figure out, I mean, rugby league, you can do it mathematically, and the way you do it is what the great Peter Moore used to say when he was our boss at the Bulldogs. When you think you've got enough forwards, go and buy two more. All I've just read to you is basically a back line.
0: Yes, true.
18: We haven't read about one star, big name forward.
0: I can't imagine that Willie Peters would allow that to continue. I'm sure he's got his head screwed on in terms of forwards. Let's hope that that's the case. But the other thing is, Graham, where are these PNG players as well? Because PNG has had some terrific players in recent years.
18: Yeah, I don't know how they're going to fit it. I mean, and people have got to remember, this has all got to happen by, you know, 2028.
0: Yeah.
18: I mean, look, they've been given a massive head start with the tax-free money.
0: Yeah.
18: And that could be a very decent back line. But I can't do much until I see more forwards.
0: I felt sorry for the Eels last night. At 12-0, I thought we were watching an upset, and it's always good to give Penrith a run for their money.
18: Yeah, I got a hand it to Penrith, though. I mean, they were down 12-0. They were fumbling a bit, but then they just put it on. I mean, 24 straight points. I mean, when they lock into gear...
0: Yeah.
18: It's almost like you think, well, when's the other team going to get the ball?
0: Even with two sin bins.
18: Yeah, absolutely. They had to go through two sin bins. Look, I just think that they're such a strong team. It doesn't matter what happens in a game. Mentally, they just all refocus.
0: Knights and the Roosters. I actually looked at the entire lineup this weekend for all the games, and yeah. I think there's probably one game in which one team could run away with it, and I'll get to that in a second. But yeah. This could be one of the great rounds. They're going to be close, I think, most of these games. Knights and Roosters in particular.
18: Yeah, and the Knights are at home. I've debated one way or the other a couple of times with this game. I'm probably going to stay with the Roosters because I think they need to prove to themselves that if they're going to sit in the top four, they need to be beating the Knights.
0: You have to.
18: Yeah.
0: Yeah. Which brings me to my injury-plagued Rabbits for the third consecutive year. Yeah. Cam Murray out, Fifita out, Latrell out.
18: Oh, hang on.
0: Talis Duncan out.
18: Can you just pass me the tissues?
0: Oh, listen to this. Are you looking forward to the Storm racking up 60 points, are you?
18: No, I don't think that'll happen. I mean, there's still a question mark on Jerome Hughes. Now, he's still got to pass the fitness test for this game. He's got a hamstring problem. If he doesn't play, boy, this game's up for grabs.
0: Oh. All right. Now you've given me a little bit of confidence. Absolutely. I might actually watch it this time.
18: There you go.
0: Raiders, West Tigers. Oh, after what we've just been speaking about, how could the West Tigers put their dukes up?
18: Yeah, look, the Raiders got a huge pack of forwards. They're rolling. They're scoring plenty of points. And the West Tigers coming off that hiding by the Dogs. I mean, this is a game that I think the scoreline could be anything. You know, if the Raiders don't keep their mind on defence, though, it might just become a massive game of counter-attack. But I do expect a lot of points in the game.
0: Will you have a chance against the Warriors?
18: Yeah, I'll give them a good chance.
0: Right.
18: I do. They're just getting into that mood where I think they've got a little bit of self-belief about maybe the bottom part of the eight. If they can defend well against the Warriors, they'll be in it for a long way and possible upset. Yeah.
0: The derby in Queensland, Cowboys v Broncos.
18: This is a great game, But, boy, hearing that Tommy Dearden is now out, that would convince me. Reece Walsh back to his best. The win over Penrith was outstanding.
0: Yeah.
18: Broncos.
0: Yeah. Dragons, Titans. Both of these teams have got a little bit, have been playing fairly good football in recent weeks, haven't they?
18: Yeah, they have. The Dragons have certainly lifted right across the park. I've still got a concern about lack of finding too many points through their 7 and 6. Mm-hmm. Yet if I look at the Titans, they've got Keanu Kinney at the back, and they've got the number 6, Jaden Campbell. Yeah. I think they might find more points, the Titans.
0: And the Sea Eagles, it's all gone awry in bad weeks, and the Sharks are on fire.
18: Yeah, Tommy Turbo gone. Sea Eagles, I think, will be possibly gone. The Sharks, Braden Trindle playing an outstanding season alongside a Nico Hines, good 6 and 7 Sharks.
0: Are you going to be glued at all to the Commonwealth Games?
18: Well, look, I'll be having a peek. I mean, I know the relevance to the games in respect of things like the Olympics is certainly losing its way. But there's no better way to warm up and find somewhere of your best than to be tested. They'll get tested enough, our guys. I'd like to see us improve on the track and field, because we know our swimmers are just going to kill it.
0: In rugby, we've got a new Wallaby squad under the helmsmanship of Les Kiss, the former North Sydney winger.
18: Yeah, and he hasn't got much time to get ready. They go to Japan, Osaka, to take on Japan August 8, and then back to Townsville August 15. It'd be interesting to see if he has better thoughts. He's been sitting back in the squad watching Joe Smith, what he did with his squad.
0: Yeah.
18: We kept talking about it on Talking Sport about the number of changes every time they played an international. I'll be interested to see who we can settle on, especially in the halves.
0: Yeah.
18: And don't forget, it'll be tit for tat with Eddie Jones, who's looking after Japan.
0: Yeah, it'll be on for young and old. It'll be a grudge match, all right. And in boxing, Tim Zhu, a career-defining bout, do you think?
18: Absolutely. He goes up against Errol Spence Jr., very talented, but hasn't himself been fighting for a couple of years. Look, whoever wins this could possibly be in line for a title shot. Timmy Zhu, I wish him all the best. I think he's in real good touch for this.
0: Under Jeff Fenwick too.
18: Absolutely.
0: This is all different from previous fights.
18: And I think there's a lot on the line. Whoever misses out in this bout may well be headed for that's it and no more.
0: All right. Take your politics down to Talking Sport. We'll be listening this afternoon. Thank you, mate.
18: Thank you, mate. Good to speak.
0: Get on you. The member for Belmore, the Right Honourable Graham Hughes.
20: 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Sydney traffic.
21: West Hoxton, truck broken down. Cow Pasture Road northbound at Greenway Drive. Colby, Richmond Road remains busy at times. East of westbound, Chalora Centenary Drive busy northbound up to Arthur Street. 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I'm Ian Wallace. Latest traffic on 2SM 1269.
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2: Okay, Angus Taylor has just spoken. Angus Taylor has come out. He's just asked, the question has just been asked of Angus Taylor about Pauline Hanson's challenge. Let's go there live.
3: And what the government, most importantly, should be doing here. First of all, it shouldn't be issuing visas to terrorist sympathisers or people who have worked with ISIS, members of a terrorist organisation. They shouldn't be getting passports. Secondly, they should be issuing temporary exclusion orders, TEOs. They have the power to do that. And thirdly, they could join us and pass legislation to prevent third parties repatriating these ISIS sympathisers, these terrorist sympathisers and members of a terrorist organisation, preventing them from coming to the country. Now, I implore all members of the parliament, including One Nation, to work with us to do that. And we've seen in the last couple of days a new news about Dr. Jihad, who is apparently alive in a jail in Iraq. The government has apparently been sitting on this since 2022. They've known it for a long time. He wants to come back to the country. The government should be saying straight out, they will not allow that to happen. And as I say, I'll work with any of my parliamentary colleagues, including One Nation, to continue to prosecute the case on that.
2: Okay, so there you go. It's a yes. It sounds like a yes. He's saying that all parties should be working with him, not he working with her, but he's turned the tables on who's working with who. But he's suggesting that they should all be getting together to make sure that those terrorist sympathisers, those ISIS fighters, don't come back into the country. So he hasn't squibbed it after all, Angus Taylor. He's only left it to just before midday. Let's go to Gary's call. He's been waiting to talk about the tattoo he got when he was 16. What did you get, Gary?
4: Oh, mate, I was boxing at the time in the amateurs. And I believe I'm 75. So I got, you know, sharks on my chest. I got horses rearing up on my back. I've got three tattoos on my upper arms, both upper arms. But the best advice I ever got from the fellow, the old bloke that did the tattoos, he said, don't get any tattoos down your forearms. And later I started a business, and you'd never know I've got a tattoo. But I agree with the fellow that said about the girls. I have my great nieces that have tattoos, and it's shameful. It's shameful.
2: Yeah, is that what you think when you turn up and spend time with them?
4: I do. I love them dearly, but you know, I don't mention it because I don't want to offend them. But you know, they're kin, and to see them on these beautiful girls, it disappoints me.
2: I could imagine, Gary. Thank you very much for that. Peter, spelling when you get tattoos.
5: Yeah, mate. My nephew's got, very patriotic he is. He's got an Australian flag and then born and bred on his forearm, inside of his forearm.
2: Born and bred?
5: Yeah, born and bred. Aussie. But he's got bred, B-R-E-A-D.
2: Oh, no! Oh, no. What does he say about that now?
5: Well, I don't think he really noticed himself until it was pointed out to him. So he just has to have Hoffman put between the born and the bread.
2: Yes, that's what he has to do. Oh, Peter, thank you very much. That is how permanent these things are. So if you get a misspelling, born and bred, so you eat a lot of bread, what does it mean? You live with it for the rest of your life. How funny. Sorry to the callers I couldn't get to on the issue of tattoos. We can talk about that at another stage, but thank you very much for that conversation. And of course, we'll be back to get together once again on Monday. Looking forward to your company then.
6: It's something unpredictable, but in the end, it's right. I hope you had the time of your life.
2: So, thank you so much for your contributions this week. We've had a stack of calls, which I always love. Your contributions make the program. So, maybe we can repeat the dose next week too.
6: It's something unpredictable, but in the end, it's right. I hope you have the time of your life.
2: You have a fabulous weekend, and we look forward to your company on Monday at the same time. This is Chris Smith on the Castle of Common Sense.
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7: Elizabeth Hills, they're clearing a crash on the M7 southbound approaching Cow Pasture Road. West Hoxton truck broken down Cow Pasture Road northbound at Greenway Drive. Also at Hurstville, King George's Road, Lane 1 northbound. 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

0: In this bulletin, USA places new tariffs on Australian goods, a Sydney bikie arrested, and Cowboy star ruled out against the Brisbane Broncos. Good afternoon, I'm Patrick Morrow. Australia will press US trade officials to remove all tariffs, including 12.5% levy on Aussie imports. This comes in the wake of the Trade Office process determined Australia and 59 other countries were not doing enough to eliminate forced labour. Federal Trade Minister Don Farrell told Sky the levies are unjustified.
1: We believe we do take the issue of modern slavery seriously. We have some of the most progressive legislation anywhere in the world. We say that these tariffs are unjustified and we call on the United States government to reverse them.
0: Police have arrested an alleged high-ranking Comanchero associate on outstanding arrest warrants for alleged drug supply. Raptor Squad detectives arrested a 37-year-old man at Sydney International Airport at around 8 a.m. this morning with the assistance of Australian Border Force officers. He was taken to Mascot Police Station where inquiries are continuing. Federal Opposition Leader Angus Taylor has spoken in Tasmania at the Bell Bay smelter on the Tamar River. He called for greater communication between the state government and the federal government to ensure the future of the smelter and the economic success of the region. He says it's imperative Energy Minister Chris Bowen gets his act together to bring down power prices for everyday Australians.
2: What's Chris Bowen done? Has he been here? He hasn't been here. I mean, seriously. This guy is asleep at the wheel when it comes to Australian industry. He is asleep at the wheel when it comes to energy policy. Every single time, he just abandons ship because Australians are paying more for electricity in this country because of Chris Bowen's failures.
0: The shipyards that will construct Australia's fleet of AUKUS nuclear-powered submarines have been handed a $4.6 billion funding boost. The additional investment will help further develop the new submarine construction yard at Adelaide's Osborne Shipyards. South Australian Premier Peter Malinauskas says this is great news for the state.
3: We stood down here in February and revealed the full-scale plan for the Osborne Yard for the purposes of AUKUS, a $30 billion investment. And now we see that money translating from a number on a piece of paper to real facilities.
0: The US military says it's completed the latest round of strikes on Iran. This is the 13th consecutive night of strikes, as Iran has rejected a ceasefire deal passed along from the United States by Iraqi mediators. As the war in the Middle East continues to escalate, global oil prices have once again surpassed $100 a barrel. This comes as the Iranian-backed Yemeni militant group, the Houthis, have threatened to attack oil tankers in the Red Sea. The surge in oil prices prompted worries about inflation days before the next US Federal Reserve meeting. Police have arrested a man over the alleged supply of AI-generated posters targeting multiple women across southeast Queensland. A 52-year-old man was charged with 43 offences. He will face court next month. Ipswich Detective Acting Inspector Tim Martin says it's possible there's a large number of victims.
4: The posters allegedly used AI technology to superimpose victims' faces onto explicit images and included personal information such as full names, employment and locations of where they lived. The intention was to publicly humiliate and degrade those victims. It's important to remember that these are real people behind the images who have suffered significant emotional distress as a result of this offending.
0: The Royal Commission into Anti-Semitism and Social Cohesion has heard the need for extra funding towards security groups in a bid to protect the Jewish community. Jewish communal appeals, Taji Bilikol told the hearings the community needs all the support it can get.
5: In a world where philanthropic funds are finite, there is a constant debate within the JCA and within Jewish philanthropy more broadly about the increasing need to invest in the wall at the expense of the garden, which could leave that garden to wilt.
0: Later today, the hearings will hear from prominent Jewish community leader and federal Liberal MP Julian Lisa. One of the alleged hackers of Origin Energy's data breach on Wednesday says customer details will not be leaked. News Corp reports the hacker had settled privately with the energy provider. The person going by the name of Edison Woolworth assured the public data, including names, addresses, dates of birth, emails, phone numbers, billing history and some parts of bank details will not be released. Groups are backing reports from the federal government supporting the founding of a national gambling regulator. There is currently not a coordinated approach to ensure gambling companies meet standards expected. Wesley Mission General Manager Joel Mackay says Australians need help and a regulator would provide gambling companies with greater accountability.
6: Australians lose more money per person to gambling than any other country in the world. And the fact that we don't have a national regulator is one of the reasons why the situation is so bad. No national regulations and loose regulations is leading to predatory behaviour and behaviour that ensures that Australians are losing more money here than any other place in the world.
0: A new national mobile alert system will begin next week with the aim of delivering faster emergency warnings to Australians in times of disaster. The nationwide test of the system will occur on Monday at 2 p.m. Federal Minister for Emergency Management, Chrissy McBain, told Tim Webster those with people with concealed phones who may be at risk of domestic violence can simply turn their phone off at least an hour ahead of Monday's test.
7: The safe phone guide that WESNET has put out is to turn your phone off or put it in aeroplane mode an hour before the test is to occur,
8: right,
7: and to leave that off for 24 hours.
8: Okay.
7: And that would apply for people who do not wish to receive that alert. You can turn your phone off or put it in aeroplane mode.
0: Queensland authorities say they think a suspected positive case of H5 bird flu has been detected in the state. Samples from a dead migratory bird was found washed up on Moreton Island have been sent to a CSIRO lab for confirmation. Prime Minister Anthony Albanese announced at the National Labor Party conference yesterday the creation of a Fair Work Court. But Master Builders New South Wales Executive Director Matthew Pollock says this move would be a step backwards.
9: Well, builders are concerned by this change. This is a back-to-the-future moment for industrial relations. This body was abolished over 30 years ago because it added complexity and it was prone to ideological capture. We're worried that this time around it adds further complexity to an already very complex industrial relations system.
0: The TGA is warning of a rare but serious eye disorder, which could be caused by GLP-1-based drugs. The warning stated people taking these drugs should be alert to any vision loss. In sport, the Cowboys have been dealt a major blow ahead of their monster clash against the Brisbane Broncos this weekend, with Tom Dearden ruled out due to an ankle injury and is expected to miss a month of footy. Newcastle Knights' injury woes continue, with captain Kalyn Ponga missing tonight's game against the Roosters due to quad tightness, with Fletcher Sharp moving to fullback. While in the other Friday night game, South Sydney take on the Melbourne Storm. Geelong and Patrick Dangerfield have agreed to a contract for next season, confirming that the Cats superstar will play on in his 20th AFL season. The Cats take on Melbourne in tonight's AFL action. Ecuador's Richard Carapaz survived a close call with a spectator to win Stage 18 of the Tour de France. Tejer Pogacar retained the yellow jersey. Socceroo Paul Ocon Jr. has completed his permanent transfer to FC Cologne in the German Bundesliga for a multi-million dollar transfer from Sydney FC. Aussie Jess Fox has won gold at the Canoe Slalom World Championships. The opening ceremony of the Commonwealth Games has taken place in Glasgow, Scotland, with Olympic pole vault champion Nita Kennedy leading Australia out as flag bearer. Melbourne United have snagged another Australian NBA player, with Luke Travers signing to return to the NBL club on a 2-year deal. And at the Water Polo World Cup, Australia's men's team stunned the defending world champion Spain in a stunning shootout to progress to the semi-final, while Australia's women will face the United States in their semi-final tonight. Arsenal is set to make a £70 million bid for Newcastle captain Bruno Gomes, and Russia's Andrei Rublev has advanced the next round of the Estoril Open, and Phil Foden has extended his time with last year's English Premier League runners-up Manchester City, signing a 4-year contract extension. In finance, the All Ordinaries is down 59 points at 8,959, and one Australian dollar is buying 69.75 US cents. This is Super Radio Network News.

Sunday and Monday. At the moment, in the city, it's 16, Bankstown 15, Penrith 16, Richmond 15. That's the latest SUSM News. I'm Patrick Morrow.

0: It's time to look into what's making the news and for you to have your say on the things that matter. Afternoons with Brent Bultitude. Call 13 12 69.
1: Good afternoon. I trust you are well. What a glorious afternoon it is in the Hunter and in Sydney. Wonderful. In fact, right up the east coast of New South Wales, it looks like it is a gorgeous day. Absolutely beautiful. Hardly a cloud in the sky in the Hunter as we broadcast out of the Newcastle studios across the Super Radio Network each and every Monday to Friday. Thank you for your company. Thank you for joining us. I appreciate it. 13 12 69 is the talkback line. I hope we can get some calls from you this afternoon. As we often say here, any topic, any time, what you would like to talk about, if you've got something you'd like to get off your chest, as they say, we invite you to do so through the talkback line, or you can send us your thoughts on email. The best way to do that is to go to either the 2HD or the 2SM website. Look for my picture there, my afternoon show. Click on the link, fill out the form and send us your thoughts. Coming up this afternoon, we're talking about some big issues affecting your money, your safety, and the future of the things you use every day. Let's see, Donald Trump. We'll talk about this. Donald Trump has slapped another tariff on Australian exports. The president says it's about forced labour, but Australia says the claim is completely, totally unjustified. Is this about human rights? Or is it just another trade war where ordinary businesses, and this is American businesses, end up paying the price? We'll talk about petrol prices. They're headed higher and interest rate fears are back, with details coming out from the RBA. Oil has surged above $100 a barrel as tensions in the Middle East continue. And now there are warnings that fuel could head well beyond $2 a litre. That's unleaded. Is this another cost of living hit heading your way? Looks like it. Are the government going to step in and again extend the excise? Are they going to go back and say, OK, we'll go back, we'll double it, we'll take 50% off the excise? All these questions and more, we'll wait and see. Is Australia becoming the dumping ground for unwanted electric cars? Chinese electric vehicle brands are flooding into the market. But there are growing concerns that some vehicles being sold here may not meet safety standards demanded overseas. That's safety standards demanded overseas. Are we getting the bargains or are we basically getting the leftovers? There's one particular story of what they have banned in China. Now, these are the electric vehicles that are being manufactured in China, and Chinese rules are banning electronic door handles. So they can't sell these vehicles in China, but they can here because Australian authorities haven't banned electronic door handles. We'll talk about that. Speaking of EVs, Tesla's dream machine is starting to hit reality. Elon's electric car giant is still selling plenty of vehicles, but profits have taken a major hit. Is Tesla still leading the future of cars, or is the competition finally catching up? If you look at the number of sales in Australia via Tesla and compare it with the Chinese manufacturer BYD, BYD is lanes in front. And also another one here. This is to do with sport. Are you aware the Commonwealth Games have started? Yes. They're the games that we were supposed to have here in Victoria. Remember that? Remember Dan Andrews? Remember the millions and millions and millions and millions of dollars that we ended up having to pay out for absolutely nothing because of Dan Andrews? Well, they had the official opening ceremony overnight in Scotland. And Gina Rinehart, she's in the news today for all the right reasons, but for all the wrong reasons at the same time. Gina Rinehart's support for Australian swimmers is going to be kept quiet. She's offering thousands of dollars in

0: bonuses to reward athletes who achieve at the highest level. So why are swimmers being told not to talk about it in interviews? We'll touch on that as well this afternoon. So there's a couple of things to talk about. You might have an opinion you want to share with us. We'd like to hear from you. 13 12 69, as we say. Amelia Earhart, 1897, the 24th of July, one of history's most celebrated aviators, entered the world in Kansas. In Kansas, on this very day, she would go on to shatter glass ceilings as the first woman to fly solo across the Atlantic Ocean. We've got a quiz about Amelia Earhart this afternoon, giving you the chance to score yourself some prizes. Not too difficult, I can tell you that. Let me see. Marvin Gaye, the soul legend Marvin Gaye, stepped into the studio to record the timeless classic How Sweet It Is to Be Loved by You, featuring the title famously borrowed from comedian Jackie Gleason's catchphrase. That's what they tell me anyway, on this day in 1964. We'll see if we can find that. You can find anything on YouTube these days, can't you? National days. It is National Tequila Day. Do you like tequila? I don't mind the old tequila, although I think I prefer my tequila as part of a margarita. I'm sure there's a National Margarita Day. There's a National Every Day these days. Tequila's roots date back to the 1600s, when the King of Spain issued the first official production license in Mexico. While the spirit itself is centuries old, the modern celebration started remarkably close to home. It was officially launched in November 1974. That's a few years ago now. So it is National Tequila Day. Have a shot at tequila. It's National Cousins Day. Unlike government-mandated holidays, National Cousins Day has no single documented founder or official legislative act, apparently. It bubbled up organically in the late 20th century through community word-of-mouth, greeting cards and later social media as a dedicated excuse to celebrate our built-in childhood best friends. I've got to say, I had cousins when I was growing up as a kid. I had cousins in Grafton, and I think you could count the number of times I've seen them on probably one hand. Yeah. So it's National Cousins Day. If you are close to a cousin, reach out and say hello. And it is International Self-Care Day. It was established in 2011. The day was set on July 24 to symbolise a vital health message. You need to practice self-care 24 hours a day, 7 days a week. It was designed to promote physical and mental well-being as a core pillar of public health. It is International Self-Care Day. There you go. Couple of fun facts about today. We're going to take a break here.
1: 2SM, Sydney traffic.
2: And tonight, as the truck has broken down on Mona Vale Road, it's eastbound at Killerton Street. They're accused from Telegraph Road on the approach. Homebush West, a broken down truck, Centenary Drive, southbound at the M4. And at Parramatta, a breakdown on the Great Western Highway. It's westbound in the right lane at Marsden Street. The census is coming this August. You'll get instructions soon on what to do. 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I'm Tim Govis with the latest traffic on 2SM 1269.
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5: After 1 o'clock, we'll check the weekend weather with the Bureau of Meteorology today. And if Stephen Fenwick is off the plane, he's on his way back from London. He's been over in London for a big gig. So it was the launch. Samsung had a launch of some new products. So he's actually on his way back. He was supposed to have a stopover in Doha. And I sent him a message. He says, "Hey, mate, good news. I'm in Doha and can chat with you. Got plenty of time." There you go. So that's just come through. So he's in Doha on a stopover on his way back home from London. So we'll catch up with Stephen Fenwick. We'll talk all things tech and find out what's happened in London with him this afternoon. I always say this, if you've got any questions that you would like me to put to our tech guru, if you're having a problem with one of your devices, as they say, and you're not too sure how you can sort it out, or you've just got a tech question, you can send it to us via email. In fact, I suppose if you want, you can give Melissa a call and she'll take your question this afternoon. But if you do have a question that you've thought about, what you can do is send it to us via email. And you know how you do that. You just go to my show page and you click on the information, fill out the form, send us your question, and we'll get back to you. And you know what? If Stephen doesn't have an answer, he finds out and he gets back to you himself. That's how professional Stephen Fenwick is. So I'm glad we can catch up with him after 2 o'clock this afternoon. In the meantime, back to the newsroom after this.
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7: A breakdown in Darlinghurst, New South Head Road at Craigan Street. It's affecting traffic approaching the Cross City Tunnel. In Parramatta, a breakdown, the Great Western Highway at Marsden Street. It's in the right-hand lane, affecting westbounders. 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I'm Tim Govis with the latest traffic on 2SM 1269.
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13: Good afternoon, I'm Benjamin Smith. The United States has imposed a 12.5% tariff on Australian trade after a review into modern slavery. The US says it is attempting to wipe out modern slavery across the globe by ensuring its trade allies are not taking advantage of cheap labour. President Donald Trump deemed Australia had not done enough to eliminate forced labour from supply chains. The US already had a 10% tariff on all Aussie goods. Dozens of other countries have also been affected. Matt Wright, TV celebrity crocodile wrangler, may not face a federal court trial for at least another year. Wright's co-star Chris Wilson died in a helicopter crash in 2022, with a lawsuit brought against Wright, the helicopter company, and civil aviation watchdog by Danielle Wilson, the deceased man's wife. Yesterday, in the 13th case management hearing since the case began, Justice Elizabeth Raper said it's in everyone's best interests to try to progress the case as soon as possible. Australian Federal Police are renewing their push for information as they continue to investigate the alleged abuse of multiple children by a childcare worker. The victim identification process is ongoing. The AFP are appealing for any information about an image depicting a two-tone T-shirt believed to belong to a child who attended Putney Childcare Centre on around the January 9th of 2018. Further details have been released on the AFP's website. The AFP has thanked the public for their cooperation, patience and support, and those with information are encouraged to contact the Australian Centre to Counter Child Exploitation. Hearing Block 5 of the Royal Commission into Anti-Semitism and Social Cohesion has entered its fifth day. Individuals with lived experience, including Tali Bickblau and MP Julian Lisa, will be giving evidence. AFP Assistant Commissioner Stephen Nutt and Assistant Commissioner Crime and Counter-Terrorism Investigation Services Martin O'Brien of Victoria Police will also be speaking. The hearing is currently in a closed session. Andrew and Tristan Tate, influencers from Romania who have been living in the United States, will be extradited to the UK to face sex trafficking and rape charges. Despite being avid supporters of President Donald Trump, the United States has confirmed the White House will not fight the extradition. The pair are part of the manosphere, with Andrew a self-confessed misogynist. He faces 42 charges while his younger sibling faces 17. Their lawyer claims the two are innocent and will fight the extradition following their arrest at the weekend. In sport, the Cowboys have been dealt a blow. Tom Dearden's been ruled out with an ankle injury. And North Melbourne has made a change to the extended squad named to face St Kilda on Sunday. Zach Banch is coming into the side to replace Jacob Costanti. In finance, the All Ordinaries is down 64 points at 8,954. One Australian dollar is buying 69.78 US cents. 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Sunny with westerly winds becoming light. Tomorrow, temperatures ranging from 5 to 20 degrees in the city, 1 to 20 in the west. Looking further ahead, sunny Sunday and Monday. At the moment in the city, it's 16 degrees. Bankstown 16, Penrith 17 and Richmond 16. That's the latest 2SM News. I'm Benjamin Smear.

0: Can I take you back to 1969? I know it is a long, long time ago, but if I take you back to 1969, on this day, it was the 24th of July. Why is it important? Because it was the Apollo 11 splashdown, just days after humankind. That's what we've got to say these days. We can't say mankind, can we? Supposedly in this woke world we live in. Anyway, I will. Mankind first walked on the lunar surface on the moon. The Apollo 11 command module Columbia splashed down safely into the Pacific Ocean, successfully concluding a historic first journey to the moon. A long time ago, huh? On this very day, 1969. An Apollo 11 splashdown. Story around today. I said we'd talk about this. Wouldn't mind your opinion if you don't mind sharing it with me. And that is, there's a story today about Gina Rinehart. Here's the story that left me scratching my head. Does it leave you scratching your head? And that is, Gina Rinehart has once again dipped into her own pocket to reward Australia's swimmers at the Commonwealth Games. Are you going to be watching the Commonwealth Games? There was the launch of the Commonwealth Games today. I've got to say, there hasn't in Australia been a lot written or said about the Commonwealth Games. It was almost as though, oh, by the way, shock horror, did you know the Commonwealth Games have started? Yeah, a bit like that. Anyway, Gina Rinehart, as I said, she is a great supporter of Australian sport. And she's, again, dipped into her own back pocket to reward Australia's swimmers at the Commonwealth Games. The bonuses aren't small either. So Gina Rinehart, if a swimmer wins a gold medal, they'll get, from Gina Rinehart, $20,000. Silver earns $15,000. Bronze is worth $10,000. Break an individual world record. And there's another $30,000 waiting for you. So the swimmers, if you win a gold medal and that win breaks a world record, Gina Rinehart is going to pay you a bonus $50,000. Even relay swimmers are rewarded, with every member of a gold medal winning team receiving $5,000. And here's the best part. The money doesn't come from taxpayers. It sure as hell doesn't come from the government. It doesn't even come from Swimming Australia. It comes directly from Gina Rinehart. So what's the response? Do you think it's, oh, thanks, Gina, fantastic, what a great Australian? No, it's not. In fact, it's completely the opposite. Can you believe this? The swimmers have been told, reportedly, told not to mention her or the bonus payments during television interviews and post-race media conferences because of Commonwealth Games Australia rules around sponsorship and reward schemes. I mean, seriously? Here's someone who's spent years quietly supporting Australian sport. Gina Rinehart has helped swimmers, rowers, volleyball players and many other elite athletes chase their dreams when government funding and sponsorship haven't always been enough. Instead of celebrating that generosity, what have officials done? They seem more interested in making sure nobody says the wrong thing in front of a microphone. So what message does that send? The private support should be kept private, should it? That private support should be kept private? That generosity is something to be embarrassed about? Give me a break. If someone rewards an athlete for years of sacrifice and hard work, why shouldn't that athlete be able to say thank you? Three words. Thank you, Gina. It's with much appreciation that I, you know, receive this. I mean, just thank you. Nobody's suggesting athletes turn a victory interview into an advertisement for her businesses, her companies. But acknowledging the person who backed you along the way is just basic courtesy, isn't it? In fact, we should be encouraging more successful business leaders to do exactly what Gina Rinehart is doing. Look, elite sport, it's expensive. There's training costs, and that costs money. There's travel costs, and that costs money. Coaching costs money. Governments can't fund everything. So when private individuals step in and help athletes succeed on the world stage, don't they deserve recognition, not silence? The obsession with managing every word athletes say has become ridiculous. Sometimes common sense needs to beat bureaucracy, but again, I suppose it's the old saying about common sense, it's not too common anymore. If an Australian athlete wins gold and wants to thank the person who has put thousands of dollars on the line to reward excellence, they shouldn't have to look over their shoulder first. They should be able to say it proudly. Simply, thank you, Gina. Thank you, Gina Reinhardt. And maybe instead of trying to hide that support, we should be asking more wealthy Australians to follow her lead. Remember, there's power in numbers. So what do you think? Should Australian swimmers be allowed to publicly thank Gina Reinhardt for the medal bonuses she gives them? Or should sporting bodies control what athletes say? I mean, Gina Reinhardt is offering, as we know, $20,000 for gold, $15,000 for silver, $10,000 for bronze medals. If you break a world record, you'll get $50,000 because there's a bonus of an extra $30,000 plus the $20,000 for the gold medal. Is this the sort of private support Australian sport needs? Or should elite athletes rely only on government and official sponsors? And why aren't we celebrating Australians who put their own money into helping our athletes succeed? Do you think we should be saying thank you, Gina, instead of trying to keep her quiet? I think it's ridiculous, ludicrous. Do you have a comment you'd like to make? Pick up the phone, give us a call if you would. 1312 69 is the telephone number that you dial this afternoon.
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2: 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Sydney traffic.
3: In Pyrmont, a two-car crash on the Western Distributor eastbound just past Anzac Bridge is now being cleared, still leaving some minor delays. Hurstville, we have a truck breakdown on King George's Road northbound at Mayor Street, closing lane 1. The unpaid toll process has changed. Visit the eToll website to see what the changes mean for you. 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I'm Lisa Kowalski with the latest traffic on 2SM 1269.
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0: Simon and Garfunkel, The Sounds of Silence. Well, it's The Sound of Silence. It was originally a failed acoustic folk song. It only became a worldwide hit after a producer secretly added electric instruments while Simon and Garfunkel weren't even together. The song about people not communicating became famous because of a behind-the-scenes conversation that nobody had. It was written... when Paul Simon was only, I think he was 21. He wrote the song in 1963 while he was living in England and working on his songwriting. He said he often wrote in the bathroom because the acoustics were good and the solitude helped him concentrate. The famous opening line, "Hello, darkness, my old friend," was actually inspired by Paul Simon's fascination with isolation and loneliness. He wasn't trying to write a protest song at first. It was more about communication breaking down and people being disconnected from each other. There you go. A couple of interesting little tidbits about The Sound of Silence. Who's on the phone? Frank's called in. G'day, Frank. Hang on. Push the button. Hello, Frank. You there? Oh, that's a good start. Frank's gone. Let's go to Craig. G'day, Craig.
1: Yes, good afternoon, Brent. I agree with everything you said about Gina Rinehart supporting our elite athletes. They put in hours and hours of grueling hard work, and so they should be rewarded for it. And they should be able to say thank you as well, too.
0: Yep, that's my thoughts. I just... what's the saying, Craig? It beggars belief that... they've been told not to say anything. Well, not only have they been told not to say anything, they're not allowed to say anything, which just amazes me. But, you know, pat on the back to Gina Rinehart for stepping up to the podium, no pun intended, and putting her money where her mouth is and supporting Australian athletes.
1: Yeah, that's absolutely staggering. I say, of course you should show your gratitude.
0: All right, mate. Thank you, Craig. Thank you for your call. Donald Trump has done it again. Just when you think he's run out of excuses for slapping tariffs on America's trading partners, he finds another one. And it's us. Yes, this time it's us. It's Australia. There are others involved, but I mean, aren't we supposed to be good buddies, mates? The White House has lifted tariffs on Australian exports to 12.5%, claiming we're not doing enough to combat forced labour and modern slavery. I mean, seriously? This is Australia we're talking about. A country where, with some of the toughest modern slavery reporting laws in the world. A country that has just strengthened those laws even further. It's a country that has had a free trade agreement with the United States now for, I think it's 20 years, for goodness sake. Somehow, we're now being lumped in with dozens of other countries and hit with higher tariffs. Let's call this what it looks like. And I say, I mean, it is protectionism. Protectionism dressed up as Donald Trump's moral outrage, really, isn't it? Donald Trump loves tariffs. He loves tariffs. He's almost obsessed with tariffs. Every problem, apparently, has the same answer. Put a tax on imports and tell everyone you're standing up for America. The trouble is tariffs don't magically create wealth. They raise costs. American businesses pay more. American consumers pay more. Supply chains become more expensive. Markets become more uncertain. Then Donald Trump declares it's a victory. It's not. The forced labour argument's particularly hard to swallow. Now, nobody's defending, I'm certainly not defending forced labour. If there are countries turning a blind eye to slavery in their supply chains, they should absolutely be held to account. But Australia's not one of those countries. That's a stretch so long. It's just out of sight. You need binoculars, for goodness sake, to see where it ends. Even Australia's trade minister has called the decision unjustified and inconsistent with the free trade agreement between the two countries. And that's the point. If trade agreements can simply be ignored whenever they become politically inconvenient, what are they actually worth? Now, Donald Trump's supporters are going to argue he's putting America first. That's what they always say. He's putting America first. Fair enough. Every country's leader should put their own country first. But putting your country first isn't the same as making things up as you go along. International trade works because countries agree to a set of rules. If one side keeps changing those rules every few months, what happens? Well, confidence disappears. Businesses stop investing, exporters stop planning, everyone pays the price. That's why companies hate uncertainty far more than they hate higher taxes. At least with taxes, you know what the rules are. And with Donald Trump, today's policy can disappear tomorrow. If he wakes up in his gilded bedroom with his carpeted bathroom in a different mood, or decides he needs another headline. Australia shouldn't panic. The United States remains, well, we hope we remain an important trading partner. But it isn't our only one. Australian exporters have repeatedly shown that they can diversify when politics gets in the way of business, and we've seen it with America, we've seen it with China, haven't we? That's the trouble. But let's stop pretending that this is about human rights, please. This is about Donald Trump doing what Donald Trump has always done, using tariffs as a political weapon, changing the rules mid-game, and expecting everyone else to smile and say thank you. I don't believe that's strong leadership. It's economic chaos. And I suppose, as with Donald Trump, there's always a tweet or a press conference to go with it. Got to go back to the newsroom next for a quick news update. After that, what we're going to do, the weekend, as we know, is just around the corner. It is Friday afternoon. And what's the weekend going to be like weather-wise? Well, we try to catch up each and every Friday afternoon with the Bureau of Meteorology to find out. We will be doing that, find out what's ahead for the next couple of days and early next week when we talk to the Bureau of Meteorology after the news, which is next.
2: 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Sydney traffic.
3: In West Hoxton, we have a truck breakdown on Cowpasture Road northbound at Greenway Drive, and on the M7 in Len Waters Estate. Watch out for debris on the motorway southbound approaching Cowpasture Road with lane 3 shut. Freedom's mattress flash sale is on now. 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I'm Lisa Kowalski with the latest traffic on 2SM 1269.
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15: Good afternoon. I'm Tassava Brown. Trade Minister Don Farrell has condemned the new 12.5% tariff imposed on Australia. It has been described as unjustified by Minister Farrell, warning it signals a growing global divide over free trade. AMP Chief Economist Shane Oliver says the impact won't be severe.
16: There's no great surprise from the US because we were already hit with a 10% tariff that had been in place since the reciprocal tariffs were banned by the US Supreme Court back in February. So the 10% or 12.5% forced labour tariff that the Trump administration has now announced will effectively replace the 10% tariff.
15: Dozens of America's trading partners from Europe to China to India will face the new tariffs. The timing coincides with the lapse of a 10% near blanket duty Donald Trump imposed earlier this year after losing the Supreme Court case. The trade minister says Australia will lobby the US for the removal of the tariffs on our nation. Australian exports to the US have increased 67% since the early Liberation Day tariffs last year. Benchmark oil prices are back above US $100 a barrel. It jumped after Houthi militants claimed attacks on two Saudi tankers in the Red Sea. Oil is now at the highest level in about 2 months. Australians are now facing possibly higher petrol prices amid the fresh oil price shock. The shipyards for Australian nuclear-powered submarines are receiving an extra $5 billion. Adelaide's Osborne shipyards have received $85 billion in taxpayer funds so far. The AUKUS-class submarine is set to be delivered in the early 2040s. A senior member of the Comanchero Outlaw motorcycle gang has been arrested at Sydney Airport. The 30-year-old has been wanted since 2018. Police allegedly found cocaine and several firearms during a search of his Sydney home. Qantas's new ultra-long-distance aircraft has landed on Australian soil for the first time after a 19-hour test flight from France today. The Airbus is designed for Qantas to complete some of the longest commercial flights in the world, destined for Melbourne. The planes have been designed to fly up to 22 hours non-stop for the company's Sydney to London direct route, expected to start in October 2027. The Coalition could support the government's plan to have employers make superannuation contributions to all employees under the age of 18. Rhys Sullivan explains.
17: Labor's National Conference yesterday voted in favour of including a pledge in its policy platform to ensure superannuation was paid on every dollar earned, including for those under the age of 18. Currently, employers are only mandated to pay super for employees aged 17 or less if they work more than 30 hours in a single week. Liberal Deputy Leader Jane Hume says she's surprised to see the issue raised at the conference, given the Greens moved similar legislation last month, which was voted down by the government and opposition. She says Australians should be paid appropriately for the work they do, but the Coalition wants to see the legislation before making any commitments. At Parliament House, Canberra, Rhys Sullivan, Super Radio Network News.
15: Australia's jobs market will keep the Reserve Bank Board on edge when it meets next month. Another interest rate hike is now widely expected before Christmas. In sport, Panthers' Nathan Cleary has ruled out a potential move to the New Zealand Warriors. He's concerned it could block the path of his little brother, Jet. Cleary is set to head to the open market on November 1. North Queensland's co-captain Tom Dearden has been ruled out of Saturday's derby after sustaining a leg injury. Dearden will attempt to rehab the injury to return late in the season, but a time frame for his return has not been revealed. Dan Taylor will start as Melbourne's new chief executive. He is now the Demons' fourth club boss in just 4 months. Taylor was appointed after the club axed Paul Guerra. Cricket Australia's CEO Todd Greenberg is open to the idea of hosting a one-off test in India. It'd be a clash between Australia and England. To finance, the All Ords is down 90 points at 89.28 and one Aussie dollar is buying 69.75 US cents. 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Sunny tomorrow with temperatures ranging from 5 to 20 in the city, 1 to 20 in the west. Looking further ahead, sunny on Sunday, Monday and Tuesday. At the moment in the city, it's 16 degrees. Bankstown, 16. Richmond, 16. That's the latest 2SM News. I'm Tasava Brown.

Olivia and Hopelessly Devoted to You. We're hopelessly trying to get on to, or is that helplessly trying to get on to the Bureau of Meteorology, but no one seems to want to talk to us at the moment, so maybe we'll just put that on hold. We were going to talk about the weather over the weekend. Let me see. What does it say here? New South Wales, the chance of late showers in the far southern and northern coastal fringe. They never write these things friendly, do they? But otherwise dry and sunny. Widespread morning frost inland. What's happening tomorrow? Isolated showers across the southern inland plains and western slopes with snow flurries. What's a snow flurry? Snow flurries on alpine peaks above 1,400 metres. Sunny in the east and the north. So it's going to be a nice day. On the coast, but bracing with widespread morning frost. In Queensland, as we broadcast across the Super Radio Network Monday to Friday into southern Queensland. Cold morning. It's cold everywhere, isn't it, at the moment? I think I looked at the weather this morning at about 6:30. It was on the coast, 4 degrees. Yeah, it felt like 4 degrees, so it was pretty cold. Inland in the Hunter, it was zero. In Queensland tomorrow, cold morning across the southern interior, with areas of inland frost, partly cloudy along the central Queensland coast, mostly sunny elsewhere. And Sunday, continued isolated showers and those snow flurries are still there. Otherwise, everywhere else. In other words, on the east coast of New South Wales, dry, partly cloudy. So maybe Saturday is the day of the week. Monday, the showers continue, apparently. But mostly sunny elsewhere. So it seems as though there will be some showers on the southern inland plains and western slopes, but everywhere else it's going to be a rather dry weekend. A gorgeous day today. Melissa, I think we can cancel the Bureau of Meteorology. We've just done the whole thing ourselves. Never mind. That's the way it goes. Ah, look, it's a Friday afternoon. Best laid plans always go astray, don't they? Sean says, hey, Brett, I learned something absolutely horrendous from a podcast the other day. What? Animal brothels were legal in... What's an animal brothel? My goodness me. I think we'll leave that there. Sharon says... there's a version of the sound of... A couple of people sent me this. There's a version of the Sound of Silence by... Is it Disturbed? Disturbed, which is very good. Have a listen if you get a chance. I hope you and the family have a great weekend. Back at you, Melissa. Oh, and Melissa. So, yes, back at you, Sharon, I should say. And there's another one here from Peter. Peter says, I grew up listening to Simon and Garfunkel, but the Sounds of Silence... done by Disturbed is really good. A very powerful voice. Maybe we should have a listen to that. Sounds of Silence by Disturbed. What's next? Tilly says, I'd like to say two things. I think you've got great taste in music. Back in the good old days, there was talent. There certainly was. My wife and I talk about that all the time. I mean, honestly, when you think about it, I mean, I suppose because of the simple fact that I grew up in the 80s. It's got to be my favourite, the 80s would have to be, I suppose, my favourite time when music was around. And, you know, the music that came out in the 80s, people are re-recording it. I mean, let's use Keith Urban as an example. Most of the songs, if not all of them, apart from one of them, most of the songs that he's recorded on his new album are covers of songs that were hits in the 80s. And some of those songs were just one-hit wonders. But my goodness me, the music was just fantastic, wasn't it? May I use this as an example of some of the music that came out of the 80s? Let's pick... the top hits of 1984. I've played this a couple of times. We put this together a while ago, but it's a trip down memory lane. If you, like me, enjoyed the music of the 80s, let's pick 1984. Here's your trip this afternoon down the road
down memory lane, the top hits of 1984.

Well, what do you think? Do you agree? Hits from 1984, I got to tell you. Ah, the 80s. Some great music came out in the 80s. It really did. I love doing that, putting them all together. Okay, transport authorities have issued a stark warning to heavy vehicle operators. I had to drive to Sydney earlier this week for an appointment. And travelling down the expressway from Newcastle to Sydney, I was surprised. I was surprised at the number of trucks that were overtaking me. I mean, particularly in that if you travel that road on a regular basis, you'll know there's a section, if you head south, where you have to slow down to 90 kilometres an hour. And I was just surprised completely at the number of trucks and B doubles that were overtaking me. I was using cruise control. I was sticking to the speed limit. Didn't want to cop a fine. And here were the trucks either tailgating, yes, tailgating, or in fact overtaking. Anyway, transport safety authorities have issued a warning to heavy vehicle operators following a major crackdown on illegal modifications after inspectors uncovered widespread tampering with truck speed limiters. See? That's why they can overtake you. When you're doing 110 and they can overtake you. Road safety compliance officers reveal that unscrupulous operators have been tampering with onboard speed limiting devices designed to cap heavy vehicles at maximum legal speeds, allowing massive freight trucks to illegally travel well above safety thresholds. Authorities label the practice a life or death hazard, noting that heavy trucks travelling at excessive speeds drastically reduce braking efficiency, amplifying accident severity and put everyday motorists at severe risk on major freight corridors. The latest operation has resulted in hefty fines, suspended registrations, and strict audits for transport companies caught bypassing the safety check, with enforcement agencies vowing to use advanced roadside telemetry to catch offenders. Peak Transport and logistic bodies have strongly condemned the illegal modifications, warning that a reckless minority of operators are putting road lives at risk and damaging the reputation of the broader freight industry. It doesn't take much, does it? That's for sure. With authorities clamping down on dangerous speed limiter tampering, the message to freight operators is surely clear, is it not? Cutting corners on safety won't be tolerated. I mean, the law is the law. Trucks are only allowed to go certain speeds because of safety reasons. It's not to be played with, and it's not to be tampered with. And if they get caught, they should face hefty fines, should they not? A newly released study examining driver behaviour across Australia has revealed which state has taken the crown for the nation's worst drivers, alongside some alarming statistics regarding road habits. So which state do you think is the nation's worst drivers? Guess what? New South Wales. That's right. Nothing to be proud of, is it? New South Wales has once again claimed the unwanted title of Australia's worst performing state on the roads, leading survey respondents in negative traits like speed, aggression and general road etiquette. The 1 in 5 statistic, what is that? The survey highlighted that roughly 1 in 5 motorists openly admit to engaging in high-risk driving habits on a regular basis. That's well, 1 in 5. Goodness me. Beyond pure speed, the finding points to widespread driver frustration with increasing reports of, guess what it is? The number one thing that drivers dislike the most is tailgating. That's right, tailgating. That's number

0: Number two is failing to indicate correctly at roundabouts, and mobile phone distraction remaining a major pain point on major road transit corridors. Road safety advocates have seized on the findings to push for stricter driver education. Come on. I don't know about you, but driver education to me is a bit like signage. No one ever reads the damn signs, do they? Driver education and more targeted highway policing. That's the big thing. More targeted highway policing. But the trouble is we don't have enough police, do we? It argues that entrenched bad habits continue to put unnecessary pressure on national road tolls. It's the truth. As the debate over road culture and driver accountability continues to heat up, the latest rankings, it serves us as a sharp reminder of the work needed still. All these years and all these millions and millions and millions of dollars spent on road safety advertising. We still need to improve safety on our highways, don't we? Number one. That's the number one hate. Tailgating. Yeah. God, I hate tailgating. Okay, John, let's take your call. Hello, John. How are you this afternoon?
1: Hello, Brent. God, that was funny. I rang up to say to the girl I wanted to agree with you about the music they play today that it's trash. And she took the wrong way. She thought I was ringing up to complain about the music that was being played. She said to me, oh, you'll have to send an email to management. It's got nothing to do with that. I said, no, I wanted to agree with the host. I agree with you completely, and the music they play is absolutely crap. I go to a leagues club, and I go to the gym there, and they have like a video music jukebox. You can pick music to train by and everything. They actually grouped together to complain about me because I was putting on the Beatles and the Stones and David Bowie and all that, and they told me it was road music or travelling music. It wasn't suitable for the gym, and I thought, what the hell? You know, but it seems to be a general thing today. The younger generation, I'm in my 60s, I mean, younger generation don't have any appreciation of it until you point out to them that a lot of the songs that are being played today, the tunes are directly ripped off from older, more famous music, and it's sort of rehashed. Have you noticed that? Do they rehash old music?
0: Yeah, I suppose. What is it? Someone said there was only 12 notes anyway, or something like that, so...
1: Yeah.
0: You know, I suppose that's why over the years there have been court cases that we've read about and heard about where, you know, songs that have been incredibly successful, someone's heard it and thought, hang on, that's my idea, and they've taken them to court. We talked yesterday about one of the Bee Gees. How Deep Is Your Love? Someone tried to take the Bee Gees. For goodness sake, if you're going to take... If you're going to accuse anyone, you wouldn't be accusing, you know, the Bee Gees, who have written so many, fantastic songs that have been hits for themselves, but also fantastic songs that have been hits for other people.
1: Yeah, well, remember what happened to George Harrison over My Sweet Lord?
0: Yeah, of course.
1: Yeah, and some of it's quite blatant, you know, especially as hip-hop music, you know, they change it around with the beat and they put their own lyrics in, but I listen to the tunes and I think... Shit, I know that from somewhere. It's somebody else's music, you know, and it's always on the tip of my tongue. But I know what they're doing. It's the easy way out. And I don't know what it is with the so-called singers today. It's all smoke and mirrors. They make one or two songs and then they disappear. I mean, I don't think we're never going to have any more Elvis people or Pink Floyds or the Bowies or the Beatles. Never.
0: Isn't that sad, though? It's 8 notes or more is considered sampling or copying, is it?
1: Must be.
0: It must be.
1: And money rules.
0: 8 or more identical notes in a row apparently is copying or sampling. Anyway, I agree with you. I think that we sort of lived in the best time for music. If you lived in the 60s, the 70s and the 80s, I just think you... And the 50s, I suppose, if you throw in the 50s as well, depending on what vintage you are, John, I think you lived in the best time for music, and I don't think we'll see the likes, I agree, of the Beatles or Elvis or anything like that again. And you know what? Not only just because of the complete talent of those people, but also life is completely different these days, isn't it?
1: Yeah, I saw it. One of the last performances of poor old Bowie. It was before, you know, he got sick. He was at a concert that he put on, and somebody actually threw a bottle.

0: and hit him in the eye.
1: Really?
0: And he was quite shocked. You know, he said, "Thanks very much. I've only got one good eye." So I thought, yeah, times are changing. And he was even shocked. You know, that would have never happened once. I mean, people have just changed for the worse, I think.
1: And, of course, with the advent of AI, there are... I won't do it this afternoon, but I could play you some AI music, and you would swear that it had been put together in a studio with a complete band. It just sounds... Some of the jazz AI music, because I like all sorts of different music, but I don't mind some jazz to sit down and have a conversation of a night with a drink with my wife. You can get some brilliant AI jazz music these days that is... completely put together on a computer.
0: Sad, isn't it?
1: Yeah, new world. I was listening to an interview. It was an interview that was, I think it was done last year, and it was one of the last interviews that Darren Hinch gave. And, of course, as we know, he passed away a couple of weeks ago. But he was asked by the Journo, what did he think would be the biggest news stories in the next 10 years. And Hinch, that had been covering news all his life, very quickly answered and said, "I just don't believe there will be a bigger story than what will happen with AI, with the advent of AI in the next 10 years." So I reckon he hit the nail on the head there, John.
0: Oh, yeah, it's almost like a science fiction movie come true, isn't it?
1: It is. Anyway, I've got to go to the news. Good to talk to you, mate.
0: Cheers, thank you.
1: Thanks, John. See you. We do have to go to the news. If you would like to have your say, pick up the phone and give us a call. 13 12 69 is the telephone number. Still to come after 2 o'clock this afternoon, Stephen Fenwick, he's been in London. Samsung had a big launch for some technology, and he's going to tell us exactly all about that. We've got a couple of questions that people have sent in for me to put to him. He is on his... Melissa, he sent me a text saying that he's on his mobile, and I thought, well, you're in Doha. He's in the airport. I would not be ringing him at home. So he's obviously on his mobile. So we'll talk all things tech with Stephen Fenwick, the tech guide guy, after 2 o'clock this afternoon. As I said earlier, if you'd like to score yourself some nice prizes, we've got the Stiff Sir and Sorry pack up for grabs today. Amelia Earhart, she was born on this very day, many, many, many, many years ago. So we've got an Amelia Earhart quiz. All that and more, but back to the newsroom next.
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3: In Smithfield, watch out for a two-car crash on Betts Road, southbound at Wood Park Road, with southbound traffic affected. At West Toxton, a truck's broken down on Cowpasture Road, northbound at Greenway Drive. 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I'm Lisa Kowalski with the latest traffic on 2SM 1269.
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11: Good afternoon, I'm Tassava Brown. The world's longest range commercial aircraft has completed its first journey to Australia, touching down in Melbourne today. It was the most watched flight in the world, tracked online with more than 10,000 people tuning in. It can fly commercially non-stop for up to 22 hours. Federal Trade Minister Don Farrell has criticised new tariffs placed on Australian goods by the United States. Rhys Sullivan has more details.
12: The White House has announced it will lift tariffs on 60 countries, including Australia, by 12.5%, alleging they are not doing enough to eliminate forced labour in the production chain of goods. The Australian government made a submission arguing it maintains a robust legal architecture against modern slavery, but this was rejected by the US Trade Office. Senator Farrell says the government is disappointed by the decision and claims the tariffs are completely unjustified. He also defended Australia's anti-modern slavery regime, saying it deals with the issue very seriously and the government will continue to argue very strongly for the tariffs removal. At Parliament House, Canberra, Rhys Sullivan, Super Radio Network News.
11: A suspected positive case of H5 bird flu has been detected in Queensland, with investigations continuing. Samples from a bird found washed up on Moreton Island have been sent to a CSIRO lab. A dead petrel was found by Queensland Parks and Wildlife Service staff. Updating sport, Aussie swimming competitors have been warned to not speak publicly about billionaire Gina Rinehart. Performance bonuses will extend the Commonwealth Games backed by her company. Hancock Prospecting confirms swimmers will receive $20,000 for gold, $15,000 for silver and $10,000 for bronze medals. In finance, the All Ordinaries is down 90 points at 8,928 and one Australian dollar is buying 69.76 US cents. 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Sunny with west to southwesterly winds becoming light. Sunny tomorrow with temperatures ranging from 5 to 20 in the city, 1 to 20 in the west. Looking further ahead, sunny on Sunday, Monday and Tuesday. At the moment in the city, it's 16 degrees. Bankstown 16, Richmond 16. That's the latest 2SM News. I'm Tassava Brown.

0: Good afternoon. Thank you for your company. Lovely to have you with us this afternoon. Still to come after 2 o'clock, we'll talk tech with Stephen Fenwick. If you would like to talk to me, it's easy. You pick up the phone, give us a call, say hello. Brett says, g'day mate, you are 100% correct. The best music was in the 70s. I remember when the 70s finished, which then brings me to the best music of the 80s. I also remember when the 80s finished. No dancing crap, just musos standing in front of microphones, drums, etc., playing what they believed in. Imagine Bon Scott now looking at the music, dance, film clips we see today. Anyway, hope you had a good week, mate. Me too, mate. Well, you're packing up to head up to Hat Head for 3 weeks. Ah, Brett, you've got the life. You surely have the life, mate. So you and the wife and the dogs have a good time. Peter says, sorry, Brett, although the 80s may have had some good hits, we'll have to agree to disagree. I was brought up with the 60s and 70s music. They rule hands down. Fair enough, Peter. It's funny, isn't it, if you were of 60s or 70s vintage? Of course, yeah, there was just so much good music around in the 60s and the 70s. But there was also good music in the 50s as well. There was, and good music in the 80s. For the younger generation, I suppose, there was some good music in the 90s. Wasn't there, Melissa? Yes, Melissa's nodding her head in agreeance there. Let me see. Australian mobile customers raising ongoing concerns that newly introduced carrier coverage maps still fail to provide a reliable reflection of actual signal availability across suburban and regional areas. Major telecommunication providers introduced updated coverage maps in recent times to give us a more precise picture of network reach. Regional and suburban customers report that persistent discrepancies between advertised coverage and actual in-home signal strength are real. Consumer advocates argue that current mapping tools don't adequately account for local terrain obstructions and building materials. The telecommunications industry representatives maintain that maps are intended as a general guide rather than a physical guarantee for individual properties. Affected mobile users frequently experience dropped calls and slow data speeds despite indicators showing full network bars. So industry regulators, I suppose, what do? Well, they just continue to review the consumer feedback, us complaining. But nothing ever gets done or changed, does it? Really, modern mobile network mapping relies heavily on computer predictions and topographical data rather than physical testing at individual street addresses. But what do? You just keep complaining. Does it get you anywhere? Fingers crossed it does. But I'm gobsmacked that this has been going now for, I don't know, how long would the Hunter Expressway have been open now? Maybe 5-6 years? Time goes quickly. 4-5 years? Longer than that, you reckon, the Hunter Expressway? There are several dropout points on a road that is used by people driving from the Newcastle area up to the mines, up to the Upper Hunter, every day. I mean, the traffic that you see uses that road heading up to the mines is just unbelievable. It is just thousands upon thousands upon thousands of trucks and cars. And there's distinctly 3 or 4 different areas where your phone just drops out. This is on a major road between, you know, Newcastle and the Hunter. I mean, it's not out in the bush. It's not out back. Yet they have, and they haven't fixed it. They have not fixed it in all this time. So are you surprised? As I say, the ongoing complaints highlight the persistent gap between digital coverage projections and the real-world connectivity. Melissa tells me, are you serious?
1: No. Yeah, that sounds about right.
0: 2014. The Hunter Expressway was opened in 2014. 8 years ago. My God. I'm getting old, folks.
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3: In
2: Hurstville, a truck's broken down on King George's Road, northbound at Mayor Street. Smithfield, we have a two-car crash on Betts Road, southbound at Wood Park Road. And the M2 westbound from Lane Cove Tunnel to Windsor Road, taking 11 minutes. Want your coffee made your way? Try free flavour syrups at 7-Eleven. 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I'm Lisa Kowalski with the latest traffic on 2SM 1269.
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12: 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Brent Bultitude.
0: Let's take Darren's call. G'day, Darren. Darren, are you there?
13: Yeah. Can you hear me?
0: I can, mate. Yes. Go for your life.
13: Yeah, okay, I've been going on with the nighttime presenters for 3 years. I live in Ballina. I travel up to the Brisbane markets every night for work to pick up my deliveries, mm-hmm. and I drop out 10 times between Ballina and just short of Brisbane City. Absolutely ridiculous.
0: How long has this been happening for?
13: Well, I've been going on about it for 3 years. So,
0: right.
13: And, I was talking, the boss rang me one day, and I was dead set 3 kilometres from Cavill Avenue. You know where that is in Surfers Paradise?
0: Yes, I do.
13: Just near, basically near where the Suns play their AFL there at Metricon Stadium.
0: Right.
13: And I just blanked out. And as I said, I driving from Ballina. I get just before Bangalow, I lose it. Then just after Billy Nudgel, I lose it. And at Pottsville, I lose it. It's just absolutely ridiculous. The busiest road in Australia, and you can't ring out. You're talking to a client or you're talking to the boss, and it just drops out.
0: And if you drive the road on a regular basis, you get to the stage where, like you do, you know where it drops out every single time without fail. So if you've got someone on the phone, what do you end up doing, Darren? You end up saying, look, I'm about to lose you. I'll call you back.
13: Well, that's that's what I do. And if I talk to them, I ring up the guys from Talking Sport. What I do is I've got to ring up once I get past that spot because then I know I've got about 3 kilometres of talking time. You know, it's just ridiculous, isn't it? So, and no government ever seems to want to do anything about it.
0: No, they've got other fish to fry, I suppose, and no authority or regulator, no industry regulator seems to come down on these telecommunications companies and says, you know, look, these are important roads, they're busy roads, they're used by thousands of people every day, fix your coverage.
13: But, Brim, what about if one of your children was going out to Armidale University, right? You've got a $1,000 mobile sitting on the front seat next to you, but you can't get any reception going out there either.
0: Yeah, so, you're right.
13: Yeah, exactly.
0: Mate, the sooner I don't look, for the life of me, I don't understand why we don't use the satellites that are up there. There are so many these days. I just don't understand why we can't be using satellites so that there are absolutely no black spots in this country at all.
13: Hey, Brent, I've got a bit of a joke for you for the weekend. Okay.
0: Okay.
13: What's the difference between a South Sydney supporter and a sperm sample?
0: The difference between a South Sydney supporter and a sperm sample. I don't know. You tell me.
13: They've both got 3 million to 1 chance of becoming human beings.
0: Ah, dear. All right. I'll let it pass. Have a good weekend, Aaron.
13: Bye. Thank you.
0: See you, mate. Bye-bye. Jeffrey, you're next. Hi.
14: Oh, g'day.
0: We're quick this afternoon, Jeffrey.
14: Oh, yeah, thank you. I was just there for a minute. I just wanted to bring something up about... You mentioned earlier about how Australia does a great deal to minimise slave labour,
0: mm-hmm.
14: And that the cause of the American tariffs are due to the fact we don't do enough. Within Australia, we probably do, but we need to look outside. Our entire energy grid at the moment is being transformed, and it's predominantly being transformed with solar and batteries and so forth. None of that is made in Australia. We've got to look outside of Australia where we're importing this stuff from, predominantly through China. Now, the main source of cobalt, which China used to manufacture our energy grid at the moment, is from the Congo, and it's from slave labour.
0: Oh, I understand that, but what do we do? I mean, if we don't buy it from China, where do we buy it from?
14: Make it here. We've got huge amounts of cobalt in Australia.
0: As Melissa says, and rightly so, America buys from the same place. You see, America are as guilty of buying products that are associated with slave labour as any of the countries that they've whacked these extra tariffs on.
14: Yeah, that's a fair and reasonable comment. However, just getting back to, you were talking about us and predominantly what we do and how we've got all these great mechanisms in place to minimise slave labour within Australia,
0: mm-hmm.
14: and that's fine. However, if we're going to talk about us, we need to go a little bit further than that and say, well, you know, do we really need to be contributing to slave labour by buying our current energy infrastructure from China?
0: Yeah, I know you've already said that, Jeffrey, but my point to you is we don't manufacture what we need to go down that road here. That's why we buy a majority of it from China.
14: Yeah. And all of the all the support that we're sending over to China,
0: mm-hmm.
14: At the moment, if we kept that here, we could possibly afford to get some manufacturing back in Australia, reduce our dependence on slave labour.
0: Jeffrey, manufacturing in this country is gone, unfortunately. I mean, look at the cost of energy. That's the biggest barrier to anyone doing anything in reference to manufacturing in this country. The cost of energy. And then you go from there. But the biggest cost, bar none, is the ridiculous cost that you pay for energy here, for electricity and all those sort of things in this country. Sad but true. I wish we had the manufacturing that we had in this country 40 years ago. It would be wonderful. And we'd be in such a better position than we are today. But I suppose it's gone, as they say. The gate's been left open and the horse bolted years ago.
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2: On the M4 in Granville, watch out for a pedestrian walking on the road between James Roos Drive and Church Street westbound. And in West Hoxton, a truck's broken down on Cowpasture Road northbound at Greenway Drive. 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I'm Lisa Kowalski with the latest traffic on 2SM 1269.
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0: The government keeps telling us inflation is under control, then reality pulls into the service station. Guess what? Petrol. Petrol is heading back above $2 a litre, and with the fuel excise cut, it's going to end next weekend. Expect another 17 cents a litre to be added before you've even turned the key. That's before the latest Middle East conflict has fully worked its way through the system. And here's the part that should really concern you. Higher fuel prices don't just hurt you when you fill up, they flow through to almost everything. Freight costs rise, food costs more to get to the supermarket, tradespeople pay more, businesses pay more, and eventually you pay more. And then what happens? The RBA looks at the inflation and says interest rates probably need to rise as well, so you get twice the hit. First at the Bowser, then on the mortgage. My goodness me. Australia remains heavily dependent on imported refined fuel. The politicians tell us we have enough, but is enough going to be enough? Because no one really knows how long this dispute in the Middle East is going to continue for. Ah, dear. All you can be sure of is this. In the next couple of weeks, petrol is going to go through the roof again, and if they don't help us out in reference to the excise, you will be really stung at the petrol station, that's for sure. Coming up to 2 o'clock, back to the newsroom next for a news update.
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2: Seven Hills, watch out for a two-car crash on the Prospect Highway at Federal Road. Traffic affected both ways. And in Bexley, we have a smash on Bexley Road at Kingsland Road South. The M2 westbound lane curve tunnel to Windsor Road, an 11-minute run. Lux Creek Flooring, new from Clarendon. 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I'm Lisa Kowalski with the latest traffic on 2SM 1269.
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0: Well, I must have mucked up the time out with the clock. The clock was wrong or Brent was wrong? Probably it'll be Brent that's wrong. So we've got a fill-in here going up to the news. We have the very latest news. And then after that, Stephen Fenwick is going to join us. He's actually done a lightning trip to London. He has. And he's on his way back to Australia. In fact, he's on his way back to Australia as we speak. He is currently in a stopover in Doha. So he's in the lounge and having a bit of a break, and he's going to tell us about all the new products that Samsung have launched. They've launched phones, they've launched watches, and one of his headlines on his website says why Samsung isn't sweating Apple's upcoming first foldable. They're there on their own, out in front with the foldable phone. We'll find out more exactly after the news, which is now across the Super Radio Network.
25: Good afternoon, I'm Tassava Brown. Trade Minister Don Farrell says Australia will lobby the US for the removal of unjustified tariffs. A 12.5% tariff is being imposed on Australian exports to the United States. The US has announced a suite of new tariffs for all of its major trading partners. Some of those countries, including the UK, will only be subject to a smaller 10% tariff. The US began formally investigating forced labour in supply chains after the Supreme Court struck down many of Donald Trump's tariffs in February. The opposition leader, Angus Taylor, says he's dead against the Trump administration's tariffs on Australian goods and has dismissed claims it has anything to do with modern slavery laws. Australia's TGA has issued product warnings for several type 2 diabetes and obesity-related drugs. It's over the potential to cause a rare but severe form of eye disorder. The Therapeutic Goods Administration has concerns about the GLP-1 RA class of medicines, Ozempic, Wegovy and Mounjaro. In Adelaide, day two of the Labor Party's national conference is underway. Delegates have reached deals to strengthen language in the party's platform on gambling regulation and including dental health in Medicare. A senior member of the Comanchero Outlaw motorcycle gang has been arrested at Sydney Airport. The 30-year-old has been wanted since 2018. Police allegedly found cocaine and several firearms during a search of his Sydney home. Investigations continue. The financial markets and a number of commentators are now expecting an August RBA interest rate hike. It follows a surge in the oil price above US $100 a barrel and persistent inflation pressures. The Bureau of Statistics will publish Australia's second quarter inflation figures on Wednesday, with a hotter than expected number set to heap pressure on the Reserve Bank to hike interest rates. Australia's fuel excise is also due to end on August 2, with higher petrol prices expected. Queensland has returned the state's first suspected positive case of H5 bird flu. Samples taken from a deceased petrel located washed up on Moreton Island have returned a suspected positive. It's now undergoing further testing at the CSIRO's lab. Authorities have received more than 1,000 reports from the public about suspected bird flu cases, with confirmation expected in the coming days, and the human health risk remains unchanged. Qantas's new ultra-long distance aircraft has landed on Australian soil for the first time. A 19-hour test flight from France landed in Melbourne. The Airbus test flight has attracted attention from transport enthusiasts, becoming the most watched flight globally this week. The planes are designed to fly up to 22 hours non-stop for the company's Sydney to London direct route, happening late next year. An extra $5 billion has been thrown at the construction of an AUKUS shipyard. Australia's received assurances about the expensive project from the UK's new Prime Minister. The nuclear-powered submarine construction yard is at Osborne. The total cost of the entire AUKUS project is estimated to be almost $400 billion over several decades. In sport, Scott Drinkwater has offered a classic sliding doors revelation. Drinkwater admits his decision to turn down the Broncos ultimately paved the way for Brisbane sensation Rhys Walsh to return to Red Hill. The Cowboys will battle the Broncos on Saturday night. The Cowboys have been dealt a blow. Tom Dearden's been ruled out with a leg injury, with a return to play timeframe not given at this stage. Adelaide CEO has hit out at the fans who booed during the Magpies' win over the Crows. Tim Silvers says the behaviour was inappropriate and not good enough. Billionaire Gina Rinehart will hand out $20,000 for any gold medal an Australian swimmer picks up at Glasgow. Aussie swimming competitors have been warned not to speak publicly about the billionaire, including thanking her. $15,000 will be given for silver and $10,000 for bronze medals. In finance, the All Ordinaries is down 92 points at 89.24, and one Australian dollar is buying 69.75 US cents. 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Sunny with west to southwesterly winds becoming light. Sunny tomorrow with temperatures ranging from 5 to 20 in the city, 1 to 20 in the west. Looking further ahead, sunny on Sunday, Monday and Tuesday. At the moment in the city, it's 17 degrees, in Bankstown 16 and in Richmond 17. That's the latest 2SM News. I'm Tazava Brown.

What I think we'll do is I think we'll can that because we're having a few problems at the moment on our computer, unfortunately. But that's the way it is. So let's choose another outlet source to play this, shall we? In the firelight, the Mando. So we'll stop that. We'll go to another. This is live on air. How thrilling it is. Here we go. Can we get this happening? Ah, deja vu.

0: Fernando Eva. We finally got there, folks. Yes, we finally got to play Fernando by ABBA. Did you know that the song was first recorded as a solo? Yes, it was. By Frida. In 1975, it was first recorded by Frida in Swedish. And it was released on her solo album, Frida, before ABBA recorded their English version. It's a true story. Fernando, my goodness. The working title, I might add, was called Tango. Not Fernando, Tango. And it became one of Australia's biggest hits ever. Australians absolutely loved ABBA. Fernando spent 14 weeks at number one on the Australian singles charts, which at the time was a record. It became one of the biggest selling singles in Australian music history. It did. Guarantee it.
1: It's time for Tech Talk with Stephen Fanick, the gadget guru who makes sense of it all, from phones to smart homes and everything in between. Stephen's got the tips, the tricks, and the tech talk you need. Plug in and power up. Let's talk tech.
0: Stephen Fanick live from Doha. Hello, mate.
2: Good afternoon, or should say good morning. It's what time is it here? It's just after seven in the morning here.
0: 7 a.m. in Doha.
2: Yeah.
0: And how many hours are you? Yeah. How many hours is Doha from Sydney?
2: The flight will be 14 hours. Yeah, 14-hour flight.
0: When do you leave?
2: I leave in 2.5 hours, and I'll be able to watch the NRL games live, including the Rabbitohs game, mate. Melbourne. I can watch it live on. They've got Starlink connections on their aircraft.
0: Right.
2: So, like, it's internet like you're at home. It's really fast. And I'm able to, they've got live sports channels that you can stream as well.
0: You do a lot of flying, don't you?
2: I do, yeah. I travel a fair bit, mate. I was in London 6 weeks ago with Amazon for their Delivering the Future event, and I'm just coming back now from the Samsung a Galaxy Unpacked event where they launched all their new foldable devices. Yeah.
0: On your website, you have a headline that says why Samsung isn't sweating Apple's upcoming first foldable. I'm thinking, without reading this article, I'm thinking it's because of the fact that it's so damn good. Is that right?
2: Yeah, well, yeah, Samsung has, or they released this is their eighth generation of foldable devices. So they've been going at it a while. They were releasing foldables well before Apple even thought of it. But the elephant in the room after the launch here was the fact that especially with the release of the Fold 8, the Z Fold 8, which I'm actually talking into right now. I'm using it now as my phone. That's that passport shaped smaller device. If the Apple rumors are to be believed, that's really close to what Apple's going to release in September. So this smaller, like wider but shorter screen, and a 7.6 inch screen on the inside. So the similarities there are pretty obvious. But that story was the result of I went to a roundtable, and the SH Moon, who's their head of hardware research and development. So sort of the question was put to him, Apple's coming through with their foldable device later this year. What does that mean? He said, well, we don't pay attention to other competitors. We just create the best products we can to satisfy our customers. We're not looking over our shoulder at Apple. And they said, we've got generations of experience and engineering behind us. So, I thought worthy of a story, that one. He gave me a good quote. So that's what you're reading today.
0: Can I ask you this? The phone looks to be rather wide, is it? In the picture.
2: It's slightly wider than a regular smartphone, but by half a centimetre. And it is shorter as well. So the diagonal measurement is 5.5 inches. And it's about the size of a wallet. You know those sort of tri-fold wallets? Maybe it's a bit bigger than that, but that's the sort of look and feel. You can see there's pictures of it in my hand. You can sort of get an idea of the scale of it. But what I like about it, though, it's like having three screens, because they've got your front screen, 5.5 inch, and then when you open it up, wide. It's got a 4:3 aspect ratio, so you're holding a wide screen in your hand. But then, if you want to just flip it sideways, suddenly you've got a 3x4, like a portrait screen in your hand. So why do you can watch, say, YouTube or content, whatever, and then you can turn it on its side, and then it's you can grip it as well, and it's suddenly an e-reader, web browser, scroll social media. So I think it's a bit more versatile. So the previous, like the Fold 8 Ultra, which is the update to the Fold 7, so that's still got the regular-looking 6.5-inch screen on the front, but it's got a square 8-inch screen inside. Bigger screen, but it's square. So no matter how you hold it, it's the same screen. So that's what I like about the passport shape, the Fold 8. You're getting three screens in one.
0: And I've got a picture on my screen on the computer at the moment with you holding the phone open, and you have your own website, Tech Guide, there. It looks like straight down the middle. I mean, there's no seam line, if I can use that expression.
2: The crease is very, it's still there, but it is so it's much less visible. I shone a light on it in the hands-on area before it was officially released, and you can barely see the crease, which like rumor is that Apple's foldable, theirs is going to be like absolutely perfectly flat, and you cannot tell where the crease is, apparently. They partnered up with the screen company about 18 months ago to develop it. So we're expecting it to be perfect, but there's going to be, of course, the comparisons between the Samsung phone and the Apple phone. Now, Samsung's got in early, but I think when Apple releases their phone, it's going to help Samsung, because Apple's in this category now, and everyone is validating the category that Samsung's been in for 8 years. And I think, too, the people who are like rusted on Android users, they'll see Apple's phone, they'll see the shape of that phone and think, well, I like that, but I'm not an iPhone user. I'm going to get the Samsung one, because that's Android, you see.
0: You said eighth generation of the foldable phone. Let me ask you this question. Apple, if they do release a foldable phone, is it confirmed they are definitely releasing a foldable phone, or is this all still rumour?
2: Mate, I'm 98% certain.
0: Okay.
2: That it's happening. Yeah.
0: If they release this foldable phone, let's assume they will.
2: Yep.
0: Samsung's had eight attempts, eight goes, eight generations at putting out a foldable phone. This is the first time that Apple has released, if they do, a foldable phone. Are you suggesting that their first release will have all the bugs ironed out of it, and it will be a better phone or as good a phone as the Samsung eighth generation foldable phone?
2: Yeah, I'm anticipating it being really beautifully designed, and I think they would have been working on this for a couple of years. So I think they would have worked out their own, ironed out their own bugs for it. There was talk that it might be delayed, that the production overruns and production delays were potentially going to make it be released later in the year and possibly even early next year. So like I was hearing that they'll announce it in September, but might not go on sale for another month after that sale. And then I've heard other stories saying that it'll be available from day one, as soon as alongside the 18 Pro phones as well. I'm expecting Apple's not going to release something. That's why they've waited so long, mate. You know, they could have released a foldable phone 5 years ago, but they didn't. I think they're the sort of company that waits till they can do it better than everyone else. So they wait till the technology has reached a point where it's flawless, but also too, they've also waited until the market was ripe as well. Like you've got to remember, in 2019, when Samsung released their first foldable, it was at the time it was $2,000 to $3,000, which is actually coincidentally the price of the new Fold 8 Ultra as well. So same price from 2019, but Apple. They're going to release it at a time where the foldable category is booming. Like the Samsung said, their sales between Fold 6 to Fold 7, they had like a 60% increase of sales, the volume of that device.

0: 20% of the sales, maybe a little bit less, were from former iPhone users.
1: Right.
0: Who wanted to get a foldable phone.
1: They want
0: as well.
1: A foldable phone.
0: Yeah.
1: Can I ask you something? I've got to take a commercial break. Do you mind if we pop you on hold and we'll come back? Because I've got a couple of I've got a couple of listener questions. One in particular from Peter about a Galaxy. So do you mind if we do that?
0: Yep.
1: Okay.
0: Not a problem.
1: Thanks, matey. We're just going to take a break. We're talking tech with Stephen Fairnick. He's in Doha, been to a big Samsung gig. He's on his way back to Sydney. We'll take a break and come back to Stephen next.
2: 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Sydney traffic.
3: In Pymble, watch out for a car breakdown on the Pacific Highway at Moonavale Road southbound. It's closing the middle lane. Blacktown, a van's broken down on the Prospect Highway northbound at Lancelot Street. And in Seven Hills, a two-car crash on the Prospect Highway at Federal Road. The census is coming this August. You'll get instructions soon on what to do. In the census, every answer matters. Authorised by the Australian Bureau of Statistics, Canberra. I'm Lisa Kowalski with the latest traffic on 2SM 1269.
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10: hurry! Oh, I'm going to go to the toilet and grab some more beers. Pause it for me?
11: No way, mate. We're not pausing live sport. If he kicks this, we're in front.
10: Nah, it'll be all right. Oh, what? Oh, no! Did I miss it? Come on, mate. You got to rewind it, please.
11: Oh, not a chance, mate. You can catch it on the highlights reel.
12: You won't miss a moment if you drink wise.
13: This is Sydney's
14: 2SM.
1: We are talking to Stephen Fenwick, the tech guide. He's in Doha on his way home to Sydney after being at a Samsung gig. Mate, Peter said, I currently have the Galaxy 22 Ultra. I need to get a new phone but don't want a foldable. What's the best Samsung currently available that is similar to what I have?
0: Well, I think probably what do you have, the 22 Ultra? I'd get the latest, the 26 Ultra. So that's what I was using. That's what I've been using as my main phone for months now, and I've switched now to the foldable, to the Fold 8, which I'm really enjoying. It's a really good size, and that big screen in the big adaptable screen is awesome. I'm really enjoying it so far.
1: So you'd get a Galaxy 26.
0: 26 or 26 Ultra. If he's got a 22 Ultra, go the 26 Ultra.
1: Oh, I was going to say that. Yeah. He's got a 22 Ultra, so go the 26 Ultra. Bert says, good afternoon, Bert. He says, the Bluetooth in my car, I can hear them, but they cannot hear me. What could this be?
0: See, Bluetooth in cars is funny because if you've got an older car, you've probably got an older version of Bluetooth. So, yeah, but I think you probably need to make sure you've got the latest.

0: firmware, latest version of Android or iOS that you're using, because often those updates, those software updates, include Bluetooth updates. So try that. But also, I reckon probably the best thing to do would be to unpair the phone. So tell the car and your phone, tell the car to forget the phone, and tell your phone to forget the car, and just pair it fresh. Start again, like you're doing it for the first time, and hopefully this latest connection will be a lot better than before.
1: What's the movie today on your website, mate?
0: Mate, we are doing the 40-Year-Old Virgin.
1: Oh, great!
0: Steve Carell film,
1: great movie.
0: By, it's a cracking movie. It's Steve Carell at his best. It's not too bad.
1: He's a great actor. I like him.
0: Yeah, it's quite a funny movie actually. Like Seth Rogen's in it, and Paul Rudd, and it's a lot of improvisation. I realise in doing research for the show, they really just let it rip and. That's our show this week, buddy.
1: Okay, 40-Year-Old Virgin. Yeah. I got to let you go because I do have to go to the news. Always good to catch up with you. Thank you, mate, for taking the time out of your busy schedule to talk to us, even though you're at Doha. I really appreciate it. And isn't technology problem, wonderful?
0: Yeah, that's great. A good reception here. I'm roaming on Vodafone. So Vodafone, I've got $5 a day roaming. That's what I've been doing on all my travels. That's why I'm with Vodafone, because they do have the best roaming deal.
1: Right.
0: $5 a day, and you can use your plan however you want, wherever you are in the world.
1: All right, buddy. We'll catch up with you back in Australia next Friday, and go the Bunnies for the weekend, mate.
0: Yeah, I'll be watching, mate, on the plane. So, yeah, all the best.
1: Have a beer for me.
0: Will do. See you, buddy.
1: See you, mate. Bye-bye. Stephen Fenwick, there you go. He's a good man. 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All right. Still a little to go, and we'll give you the chance to score yourself some nice prizes between now and 3 o'clock when we do the afternoon quiz. And as I said, today it's got a theme about it, an up-in-the-air theme. Amelia Earhart. Back to the newsroom next.
2: 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Sydney traffic.
3: Mascot, watch out for a car breakdown on Qantas Drive at Joyce Drive. Headed eastbound, closing the middle lane. Pimble, a car breakdown on the Pacific Highway at Mona Vale Road southbound. And in Blacktown, a van has broken down along the Prospect Highway northbound at Lancelot Street. Got FBOS? 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I'm Lisa Kowalski with the latest traffic on 2SM 1269.
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11: Good afternoon, I'm Tassan Brown. Socceroos midfielder Christian Volpato has allegedly tested positive for cocaine. He was caught driving more than 50 k's over the speed limit in Sydney. The 22-year-old was allegedly clocked driving his BMW at 109 kilometres per hour across the Anzac Bridge in a 60 zone. Opposition leader Angus Taylor says he opposes new tariffs placed on Australia by the United States. Rhys Sullivan reports.
12: The White House announced this morning it will lift tariffs on 60 countries, including Australia, by 12.5%, alleging they're not doing enough to eliminate forced labour in the production chain of goods. The tariffs, which took effect from 2 p.m. this afternoon, came despite Australia providing evidence of its modern slavery regime and with tougher penalties set to be proposed when Parliament resumes. Mr. Taylor says the Trump administration's tariffs are the wrong thing for Australia and dismissed accusations the nation doesn't have tough modern slavery laws. He added he believes modern slavery is not the reason why the tariffs are being introduced, but rather an excuse for the U.S. to do so. At Parliament House, Canberra, Rhys Sullivan, Super Radio Network News.
11: A unit on level 6 of an apartment block has been engulfed by flames on the New South Wales Central Coast. Fire crews were called to the Esplanade at Long Beach at around 1:45 p.m. to find the unit's balcony on fire. Fire rescue and New South Wales Fire and Rescue Acting Superintendent Peter Murray says crews are battling to get it under control.
13: Fire and Rescue New South Wales have responded 8 fire trucks and 2 inspectors to that location. It's about 34 firefighters in total. Firefighters have reported lots of smoke and a fire on the veranda of a 5th-level unit. Firefighters are making entry to the building to extinguish the fire. They're currently accounting for all occupants and all people have been accounted for at this time.
11: Labor delegates have voted to strengthen their party's platform when it comes to gambling regulations after a grassroots push. The platform will commit to strengthen measures to prevent harm caused by gambling, like bonus bets. The push fell short of calling on the government to establish a national gambling regulator. In sport, Panthers Nathan Cleary has ruled out a potential move to the New Zealand Warriors. He's concerned it would block the path of his little brother, Jet. Cleary is set to head to the open market on November 1. And Dan Taylor will start as Melbourne's new chief executive. He's now the Demons' 4th club boss in 4 months. In finance, the All Ords is down 94 points at 89.24 and one Australian dollar is buying 69.75 US cents. 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Sunny with west to southwesterly winds becoming light. Sunny tomorrow with temperatures ranging from 5 to 20 in the city, 1 to 20 in the west. Looking further ahead, sunny on Sunday, Monday and Tuesday. At the moment in the city, it's 17 degrees, in Bankstown 16 and in Richmond 17. That's the latest 2SM News. I'm Tassava Brown.

0: Pack her up.
1: Yeah, Kisses on my list. Gosh, I liked Hall & Oates music. They had some fantastic songs, and that's just a shining example of one of them, Kiss on my list. Still to come, we'll do the afternoon competition. Give you the chance to score yourself some nice prizes. Quick email from, let me see, Sharon says, we are going to see ABBA. We played the ABBA song last half hour, Fernando. She said, we're going to see ABBA, the tribute show. Bjorn, is it Bjorn again? Bjorn again? In Tamworth in December. She said, really looking forward to seeing them. Even Bjorn himself said that they were the best tribute band for ABBA that he'd ever seen. There you go. That's pretty good raps, isn't it? Well done, Sharon. You have a good weekend too. Now, we talked about this, I think, yesterday or the day before, and that is, you know, brands of cars leaving Australia or that have already left Australia. And there's news that have come out this week. One of Australia's biggest automotive dealers has warned that the decision by Peugeot, their distributor, walk away from the brand could be the tip of the iceberg as Chinese car manufacturers continue their rapid rise. The Australian car market is changing. It really is. And if you think that Peugeot shake-up is just about one French car brand, think again. This could be the beginning of a much bigger shakeout. Peugeot, yes, well, and the brands feeling the pressure aren't just the smaller players. No, it's not just Peugeot. The warning is that some long-established Japanese brands could be next. They could leave Australia. Names that Australians have trusted for decades. Names like Nissan, Mitsubishi, goodness me, Subaru, are facing a different market to the one they grew up in. And the reason is simple. China has changed the game. For years, buying a new car in Australia was dominated by a handful of familiar names. Let's go through them. Toyota, of course. Toyota at the top of the pops. Mazda, Hyundai, Ford, Mitsubishi and Nissan. They were the brands sitting at the top of the sales charts for years. But now, we're walking into dealerships and we're seeing something completely different. 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Brands like MG, BYD, they've gone from being minor players to serious competitors almost overnight. That's the problem for traditional manufacturers. They have decades of history, but history doesn't always win a battle over price and features. In fact, it doesn't at all, does it? The head of Queensland's Barton's Motor Group, his name is Mark Betts, he says the pressure is particularly intense because Chinese manufacturers have a major cost advantage. His warning is, well, it's blunt. Existing brands don't receive special protection just because they've been around for generations. That's his warning, and he's right. The car industry's never been a charity. If customers believe another brand offers better value for money, they'll move on. We've already seen international companies reassess their position in Australia. Distributors are changing. Brands are being dropped and new partnerships are being formed. Peugeot's future in Australia is still being worked through. But the bigger story is the battle happening underneath. Traditional manufacturers are being forced to adapt quickly or risk becoming irrelevant. Even Toyota. Did you think you would ever hear this? Even Toyota, Australia's long-time sales powerhouse, is feeling the pressure as the Chinese brands gain ground. The reality is that the Australian car market is becoming one of the most competitive in the world. The next few years could see more announcements, more restructures, and possibly more familiar names disappearing from our roads. For you and me, the consumer, look, there is a positive side, isn't there? More competition means more choice, and potentially, what's that mean? Better prices. But for the companies that thought their history guaranteed them a place in the future, the message is clear. The badge on the bonnet isn't enough anymore. The winners are going to be the companies that deliver what we as customers want. Everyone else is just going to be fighting to survive. For years, Tesla has looked unstoppable. Elon Musk's electric car company was the company that could do no wrong. The share price, it went through the roof. Investors couldn't get enough. And Elon Musk was treated like a genius who could reinvent the future. But now, reality is starting to catch up. Tesla has just revealed its latest financial results. And while the company is still selling plenty of cars, guess what? The profits are taking a serious hit. The numbers tell the story. Tesla delivered more than 480,000 vehicles in the second quarter, its best ever second quarter result. Now that sounds impressive, but the problem is Tesla is making less money from those sales. Operating income has collapsed by 57%. The company's profit margin has dropped from 4.1% to just 1.4%. That's it. 1.4% is the company's profit margin. In simple terms, Tesla is selling more cars, but they're keeping far less of the money. And that's the warning sign. The pressure is coming from increased competition, we keep saying it, aggressive price cuts, and Elon Musk pouring billions into big promises about the future, including artificial intelligence, robo-taxis, and all sorts of things. And that humanoid robot. Elon Musk has made some extraordinary predictions, including robots that could eventually babysit children and perform household tasks. The question inventors are now asking is simply how much money can Tesla spend chasing tomorrow before it starts hurting today? Increasingly, Australia's been one of Tesla's strongest markets. The Model Y became Australia's best-selling vehicle for a long time, for months in a row, beating traditional favourites like the Ford Ranger, the Toyota Hilux. It's the first time an electric vehicle had achieved that. But even strong sales don't hide the bigger problem. Tesla's expenses are climbing. Operating costs for Tesla jumped 47% in the last quarter as the company invests heavily in artificial intelligence and future technology. Then there's another problem. Tesla has relied for years on selling regulatory credits to other car manufacturers that needed help meeting emissions targets. And that source of easy profit, guess what? Well, it's now shrinking. Tesla still has enormous brand power, a loyal customer base and technology many competitors are trying to catch. But the days of investors simply accepting every Elon Musk prediction without question, it may be ending. Because eventually every company has to answer the same question, and that is, can you turn the big promises into real profits? And right now Tesla is discovering that selling the dream is much easier than paying for it. My goodness, profits, wacko. Their operating profit, the company's profit margin has dropped from 4.1% to just 1.4%. You cannot keep running a company with those profit margins whatsoever. And as we keep saying it, the BYD, the big Chinese imports, boy oh boy, are they competition. So, one thing for sure, yes, here in Australia, we are going to see changes in the car market, but for you and me, the consumer, there's positive signs because we will get more for less. That's right. Better value at a cheaper cost.
0: 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Sydney traffic.
2: In Mascot, watch out for a breakdown on Qantas Drive at Joyce Drive eastbound. It's closing the middle lane. Pimble, a car's broken down on the Pacific Highway at Monavale Road southbound. And in Blacktown, a van breakdown on the Prospect Highway northbound at Lancelot Street. 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I'm Lisa Kowalski with the latest traffic on 2SM 1269.
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0: This is 1269 2SM. The afternoon quiz, thanks to Stiff, Sore and Sorry.
1: That is right, thanks to Ray and the crew at Stiff, Sore and Sorry. They have a website, and it is loveoilcollection.com.au. The telephone number to dial if you'd like to be part of the quiz this afternoon is 13 12 69. Amelia Earhart was born on this day, the 24th of July in 1897. So we have a flight and aviation theme quiz. This is question number one. Look, don't be too scared. The questions aren't that difficult. What was the name of the iconic Australian airline that was founded in 1920 in the outback of Queensland? That's an easy one for question one. What was the name of the iconic, or what is the name? It's still going strong, of the iconic Australian airline founded in 1920 in the outback of Queensland. If you think you know, pick up the phone, give us a call. The telephone number is 13 12 69. Okie dokie. Go to the phones for me if you would. We would appreciate it. About a little bit of Michael Bublé.

0: They say save the last dance for me. I say save the best till last. Tony, be part of the quiz this afternoon as contestant number one. How are you?
1: Thanks. How are you going?
0: Not too bad, mate. It's a flight and aviation theme. What was the name of the iconic Australian airline founded in 1920 in the outback of Queensland?
1: I'd have to have a crack at Qantas.
0: You get a tick there. Let's go to question two. Now, remember, if you would like a hint, just ask me. You can have one. What major global city is home to Heathrow Airport, one of the busiest international aviation hubs in the world?
1: Well, that'd be London.
0: It is. It's a tick. In what year did Amelia Earhart famously disappear over the Pacific Ocean while attempting to circumnavigate the world or the globe?
1: That's a fantastic one. I'll go 1956.
0: No, it was before that. Tony, have a good weekend, mate. Thanks for being part of the quiz. Hello, Mark.
2: Mark,
0: I'm pretty good, mate. Would you like a hint here? I'll give you multiple choice.
2: I would love a hint, thank you.
0: Okay, we'll go A, 1935. We'll go B, 1937. C, 1939. Or D, 1941. Mark.
2: I'll go 39.
0: Not 39. Sorry, mate.
2: No worries.
0: Okay,
2: thank you.
0: Let's go to Glenn. Got a couple of lines opening up here. Hello, Glenn. 35, 37, 39, 41. What is it, Glenn? I'm still on there. Glenn, are you there, buddy?
3: Yep, I'm here.
0: 35, 37, 39, 41, mate.
3: 41.
0: Not 41, so let's go to George. George, it wasn't 35, it wasn't 39, it wasn't 41, so what was it?
4: This is crazy. I heard it yesterday on some program.
0: Don't give... just 37, well done, well done. Which iconic wide-body passenger aircraft, introduced in 1970, was famously nicknamed the Jumbo Jet?
4: 747.
0: 747. Do you know something? I'm going to give it to you. How's that, George?
4: Cool.
0: It's an edited quiz because we're running short of time. Congratulations, George. You've won the quiz. You've won the prize. It's the Stiff, Sir and Sorry pack. That's us done and dusted for another week. Thanks for your company. We're out of here. If you're on the roads, stay safe. Have a great weekend. Looks like the weather's going to be pretty nice. It is. We're back to the newsroom next.
5: 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Sydney traffic.
6: In St Andrews, a two-car crash has delays both ways on Campbelltown Road at Booty Street. Lidcombe, a truck's broken down eastbound on Parramatta Road approaching Bombay Street. 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I'm Lisa Kowalski with the latest traffic on 2SM 1269.
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14: Good afternoon. I'm Tassava Brown. Donald Trump has hit Australian exports with new trade tariffs. The United States has unveiled a new 12.5% tariff on Australia and other trading partners over forced labour claims. The Albanese government says Australia's three largest export categories, including beef and gold, will avoid the tariff hit. Business Council Chief Executive Bram Black says collaboration is key.
15: Well, I think the key thing that we need to do is work with government, that is Australian businesses and the Australian government, working together to continue to make the case to the United States that these tariffs should be removed. We've got a strong, robust, modern slavery regime that's already in place.
14: Aussie World Cup star Christian Volpato has allegedly tested positive to cocaine after being pulled over by police in Sydney. The 22-year-old was pulled over in his BMW after he was clocked allegedly travelling 109 kilometres an hour on the Anzac Bridge in a 60 zone. Football Australia's strict drug regulation policy is managed through Sport Integrity Australia. Queensland has recorded its first suspected positive case of H5 bird flu. A dead petrel washed up on Moreton Island, and samples have been sent to the CSIRO. Australia's Chief Vet Officer, Dr. Beth Cookson, says Australia is prepared for further cases.
16: Government, industry and stakeholders have been working together to strengthen planning and governance arrangements for disease response, and these have been activated. If you see a sick or dead bird, please do not touch them. Avoid contact, record the details and report it to the Emergency Animal Disease Hotline on 1800 675 888.
14: The world's longest range commercial aircraft has completed its first journey to Australia, touching down in Melbourne. It was the most watched flight in the world, tracked online this week with thousands tuning in. It can fly commercially non-stop for up to 22 hours. Benchmark oil prices are back above US $100 a barrel. It jumped after Houthi militants claimed attacks on two Saudi tankers in the Red Sea. Oil is now at the highest level in about 2 months, and Australians are now facing possibly higher petrol prices amid the fresh oil shock. Microsoft has solved an outage affecting Microsoft Teams that left users reporting widespread issues. The issue stopped users joining or creating Microsoft Teams meetings or calls for users in the Asia-Pacific region. Down Detector recorded a surge in outages on Microsoft Teams. As of 11 a.m, it had more than 7,000 reports. A former senior military official is facing a court-martial, Rhys Sullivan reports.
17: According to The Nightly, a former naval officer is facing charges connected to lucrative military contracts awarded in Western Australia a number of years ago. Defence Minister Richard Marles has today confirmed the report is indeed accurate, but declined to provide any further details on the case. He says it is appropriate for the matter to be handled by a military tribunal rather than a civilian court, but refused to say if the government was alarmed by the allegations. The charges, 8 in total, will be heard in a military trial which could run for up to 6 weeks from September 14th. At Parliament House, Canberra, Rhys Sullivan, Super Radio Network News.
14: In sport, Newcastle fullback Kalyn Ponga has been ruled out of today's clash with the Roosters with quad tightness. Ponga, who has been one of the Knights' best, won't play. Fletcher Sharp's dropping back to fullback and Sandon Smith to halfback. Meantime, Cowboys coach Todd Payton will reunite his trusted halves combination of Jake Clifford and Jackson Purdue. It comes after Maroon stars Tom Dearden was ruled out of North Queensland's blockbuster clash with the Broncos. In the AFL, Geelong captain Patrick Dangerfield will play on next year, extending his decorated career into a 20th AFL season. Dangerfield has signed a one-year contract extension, which will put him in sight of reaching the 400-game milestone. Cricket Australia's CEO Todd Greenberg is open to the idea of hosting a one-off test in India, a clash between Australia and England. To finance, the All Ords is down 94 points and one Aussie dollar is buying 69.8 US cents. 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Sunny with west to southwesterly winds becoming light. Sunny tomorrow with temperatures ranging from 5 to 20 in the city, 1 to 20 in the west. Looking further ahead, sunny on Sunday, Monday and Tuesday. At the moment in the city, it's 17 degrees in Bankstown, 16 and in Richmond, 17. That's the latest 2SM News. I'm Tazava Brown.
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18: The Battle of the West. We're going the 115th edition tonight. Imrani playing on the left, found Boltman. And Moses chases this and comes down with it. Oh, the halves combined. Who saw that coming? Oh, big gap. Oh, Jack Williams is through. And Parramatta are on tonight. Creative pass. McLean found move in the corner. How have they invented a try there? And Kelly says, how about this option? Oh, we nearly got there.
19: The actions of Thomas Jenkins, however, will be a professional foul as it is try-scoring. We have a decision.
18: Cleary. Oh, right through the middle. Henry is over. Can play the ball, though. Martin over the young half. And gives Penrith their first lead of the ball game. And the Yongi has to go sideways.
20: Professional foul, mate. He makes a deliberate action to grab the support runner.
18: He'll kick over the top. There's plenty of space. A Yongi's not getting there. And Jenkins has the record. Most tries in a single season for a Panther. Now, despite playing a quarter of the game with just 12 men, Penrith get it done against the old rivals and win the Battle of the West.
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21: Good afternoon, everybody. Welcome aboard. Nice to have you with us here on Talkin' Sport. 13 12 69, that open line number to come aboard, join us, and have your say today. 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Hit the like button with your comments there. Toff's in, Brady Papworth, Gab Robbo's in, and Graham Hughes. And we're here right through up until 6 o'clock later on this afternoon. Well, here we go. The West Tigers is about to implode. Adam Dewey's stance has taken teammates and has them all divided as it stands. No player should do what he has done. But is there another story yet to surface? And yet another weekend of crucial games awaits round 21 of the National Rugby League. Tim Zoo's future is on the line against Errol Spence Jr. And the Commonwealth Games underway as our swimmers await the chance of not just gold, but cash as well. 13, 12, 69 to join us. Afternoon, guys.
22: Afternoon.
21: Look, the West Tigers thing is just getting worse. As I said, on the surface of it, what Dewey has done, I believe, is completely and utterly wrong.
23: Well, the question is, why did he think he should do it? Why do you think he could do it? Because he got that confidence that they're that much, they're in so much trouble mentally.
21: But are you not a member of a team?
23: That's right.
21: And you've been told we're going to play you at lock. You just go out and play lock.
24: Yeah. Or you come off the bench or whatever.
21: Yeah.
23: Yeah.
24: And I think most players would say, sure, coach. Like, you know, I'm not thrilled, but yeah, no worries. If that's what you need me to do, that's what we'll do.
21: I mean, is this an attempt to divide over the coach?
24: Possibly.
21: Split the club?
24: Possibly. which is a shame.
21: Yeah.
24: Yeah.
21: I mean, it's just...
24: So, cohesion is hard to find in a footy club, is it not?
21: This is
24: that footy club.
21: This is a football club that early in the season was being lauded for the football they were playing.
23: Yeah. Well, I mean, what's the use? Does he understand that he's thrown himself or his thoughts out there, but does he must be strongly feeling that will bring people together. Otherwise, he might not have done it.
21: That it would bring people together by walking away?
23: Well, there you go.
21: I mean, that can't be surely anybody's thinking.
24: No one.
23: It's almost like, hey, wait, don't do that.
21: Nobody can think that way.
24: No, you wouldn't think so.
21: That's just stupidity.
24: Not an intelligent person.
21: No, crazy.
24: Can I give Parramatta a rap last night? They showed a lot of fight, I thought. They looked, at times...
21: Led 12-0.
24: Really good. Their line speed was just consistently... They just kept coming. And in the end, a bit of class told. But, gee, I thought there's a lot to look forward with that Parramatta team. And, secondly, I loved their jerseys. I loved them.
21: Okay.
23: It was it's interesting. It sort of just came up with regard to Cleary. And it was that that he picked, it was about, I think, 20 minutes to go. But he changed. It was like the other people I was sitting with talking about this morning, was just they felt that he just started to not only get the ball, not just pass, he looked to pass, then there was four or five times he'd run and sidestep, run, try and hit the gap. He'd make 10 metres.
24: He actually ran early in the game.
23: Yeah.
24: I thought early in the game when he took the line on a couple of times, which is not like him.
23: Yeah. Well, that's what everyone's saying. There's six of them.
24: It was early in the game, not last 20. It was early. And I thought, hang on, Cleary's on here.
23: But this is their question. They said, look, two of them are huge Parramatta fans. And they said, look, he was the difference. And the only thing
24: that came up was...
21: His second half was great,
23: One of their points was, you know, sometimes he can go, like, if he's not getting the right help at origin level, for example, he can just go a bit missing. But the example was last night, he can be unbelievable constantly.
24: Yeah, in a good team.
23: In a good team. Yeah. So that just says, so I sort of keep going, he can't be just outright on his own in any team. He needs, like, any player.
24: Nobody can.
23: Nobody can. And that's what I think we report about him in the media disrespectfully in a way where we just keep thinking
24: here's his stats last night. He kicked two try assists, right? Yeah. It's a given. Yep. Four goals without a miss. 23 tackles, a couple of tackle busts, a couple of offloads, line break, two line break assists, and he ran the ball 14 times.
23: Now, I tell you, that's
24: a lot
23: for him. Yeah.
24: And if you measure that against Mitch Moses in terms of his taking on the line, which would have been a couple, it makes a difference.
23: He asked questions that last 20 minutes, they looked frightening, Penrith. Like, I thought, I just look and think, no chance here. Because I was the stupid one in my all-up who put Parramatta 13.5. With a head start.
24: Well,
23: I won, but I didn't. You know what I mean?
21: They did play the second half twice with 12 men.
24: Yeah, they did. Mm. They did, and in fact scored tries with 12 men. I get the sense with Parramatta, there's a lot of fight in that team.
21: Yeah.
24: And they started great. They played with speed, and they were really good. I think there's a bit to look forward to.
21: Mm. Yeah.
24: But they've had more injuries than any other club. Yeah. More players missing.
21: Commonwealth Games are underway as we speak, yes. Now, our swimmers, if successful, a gold medal will get you $20,000.
24: Yeah, good.
21: A silver, $15,000. A bronze, $10,000, all from Gina Reinhart.
24: Good honour.
21: And if you manage to just push the clock a bit, and get a world record, another 30 will jump in. So good on her for her support of our athletes.
24: I don't know what we'd do without them.
21: Yeah. Yeah.
24: You know, I mean, if you're a professional athlete, and let's face it, some of our Commonwealth Games sports are not exactly mainstream, right? But to be an elite athlete, Olympic or whatever, you got to work your tail off. You got to devote your whole life to... You know, being the best, and you can't work normal hours. You can't have normal jobs.
21: Correct.
24: You know,
21: and Now, this is for the Comm Games, but Gina Rinehart will be backing up with exactly the same into the Olympics as well.
24: Yeah.
21: So well done to her, a great Aussie.
24: And there'll be plenty of people want to criticise her for doing it.
21: Oh, give me a break. 13-12-69, come aboard if you want to do that. 13-12-69 to come aboard and join us.
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6: Watch out for heavy delays in Pymble after a truck and car crash on the Pacific Highway northbound at Bobbin Head Road, with delays all the way back past Ride Road. On the M4 in Auburn, a semi-trailer's broken down on the Silverwater Road off-ramp from the M4 eastbound. 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I'm Lisa Kowalski with the latest traffic on 2SM 1269.
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0: Some people get ah, yes, well, it's the very wry humour of our producer, our young producer, Ben. Suggesting that is a reflection of the eels from last night. Hello, Great Chang.
1: Oh, how good are you, Ben? Great song, great man. I just got the stats from last night. Bad play the balls, Penrith 0, Parramatta 26. Special software I put in the TV just to fight the green machine. But I tell you what, Robbo, I don't know how much arm waving went last night.
0: Robbo's rushed to one of the rooms here.
2: Yeah, he has.
1: Okay. Oh, no, special room here.
0: Yeah.
1: but the arm waving, my God, did you see it? Penrith Lussick, he must have had his arms out about two times.
2: But they all do. They all do.
1: I
2: it's
1: know,
2: not,
1: but
2: yeah.
1: It just drives you mad, doesn't it? Did you see the critical penalties last night? Guess what, Graham? There were four penalties given for going down in front of the kicker.
0: Yeah, yeah.
1: Yeah, and they were, of course, they were inside the 10 when they attempted a tackle, of course.
0: Yeah, well, they had been, as we said, very lazy on it the last couple of weeks.
2: Yeah.
1: They could have easily have won that game, Parramatta. Just some stupid dumb things. Penasini did a couple of dumb things, and Robert Kelly went for an intercept, you know, on the last tackle.
2: Brian Kelly.
1: But, yeah, just some dumb things what they did last night. But, yeah, getting a little bit complacent, Penrith, I think. But maybe they'll get their minds on the job. But they're a tough crowd to watch. I mean, you see the speed of the play the ball. And that was evident in that try by Liam Henry. When he went over under the post, they just do it a lot quicker than anyone else. I find that anyway.
0: They do. All the hard working stuff gets done well by them. Yeah,
1: and they got two of the best hard workers to come on in Sorensen and Liam Henry, I think.
2: Agree.
1: They know what's going on, so it's going to take a really, really good team to beat them. And as I said, I think there's only one team that can beat them, and that's the Roosters.

0: But their record against Penrith isn't trash hot, but it's not too bad. I think they're about the only side that I think can go try for try with them.
1: They're going through a spot where they haven't played as good as they think they can play the last month or so, the Panthers.
0: Good on Brian Toho too. I thought he came back, had a pretty good game last night.
1: Did a lot of work. He's looking as though he's lost a bit of pace.
2: Yeah.
0: Oh yeah, I think.
2: Yeah. He's still a busy player.
1: Yeah. But he's down.
0: I think Ado Carr was injured last night. I thought he was limping around a bit and didn't do much. But the young Penrith fullback played well.
2: Yeah.
3: Just a boy.
0: Yeah, just a kid. Yeah.
2: Jackson Edgar.
1: He was always where he should be,
0: I'm not sure about Mitch being captain, though. I remember when Gutho was there, they had a few on-field arguments, you know.
1: He missed Moses missed a few first-up tackles in that second half.
0: Yeah, so did Blaise Talungi too, in those two tries.
2: Yeah, but Blaise, you're not picking Blaise for his defence, but it is an area that the oppositions will target.
0: Yeah, for sure.
2: And they are targeting. It was blatant. Some positive stuff, though.
0: Yeah.
2: Luca Moretti.
0: Great player.
2: Well, look, I remember watching him, and I'm sure it's the same Luca Moretti, but he played in a Colts rugby grand final for Eastern Suburbs when he was straight out of school in the centres. And I thought, holy hell, look at this bloke. And a few years later, that might have been even COVID time, but anyway, a few years later, I see him running out in a Parramatta jersey, and I'm like, my God. He's got a bit of a
0: head knock, baby. A lot of head knocks.
2: A lot of athleticism, I tell you what. Yeah. He's a handful. Yeah.
0: Mm. And he was number 12 for Parramatta. He made a few busts.
1: Katoga.
2: Talungi. Talungi? Katonga.
1: No, Katonga.
2: Kitioni Katonga.
0: Number 12 for Parramatta.
2: And Moses. Jack Williams. Jack Williams, hugely underrated.
1: Busy game.
0: Moses was having a go at about four or five of his own teammates. I don't know whether that's good or bad sometimes. I suppose it's good on some occasions, but not overall. But anyway, up the Dragons and see what we can do this week.
1: Good luck, Chang.
0: See you, boys.
1: Thank you, mate.
2: Good luck.
1: Talking of the Drags, g'day, Dragon Pete.
4: Good afternoon, gentlemen. I'll do Barnaby Joyce in a moment. I'll tell the dog to sit down.
2: That was funny. That was very funny.
1: It was funny, yeah.
4: Got caught right out. The World Cup, amazing. The whole thing, wasn't it? You know, we don't have it. It's right up there with the Olympics pretty well, isn't it? All around the world. Fantastic World Cup.
1: Yeah, it was.
4: I've got a couple of... Pappy, you were talking about Argentine people. A couple of Argentine kids come to my gym. Delightful, absolutely delightful people. And, you know, it didn't worry them too much about what happened. They were happy to be in the final.
2: Mm. Yeah, good. Good.
1: Well, they behaved better than their team.
4: Absolutely. Well, I agree with you, Pappy. I think there was something more behind that. I think there might have been a bit of, searing up going on in that thing. Only problem with the presentation was one bloke decided to grandstand. Apart from that, it was good.
2: Hmm.
4: Hmm. Boys, a couple of weeks ago we had the Penrith Broncos and Penrith in the appalling conditions. That would have to be one of the better games. The conditions were appalling. You know, when you pan back to the grandstand, you see how heavy it was, and it was throwing it down, and they hardly dropped the ball. It was a great game, one of the good ones. Commonwealth Games in Glasgow. You been to Glasgow, Pappy?
2: I have not.
5: I'm going to Glasgow in 2 months.
2: I've been to Scotland, but not Glasgow.
4: Look, to be quite honest, I've been there. It's on the River Clyde, of course. Very famous for shipbuilding in the old days. That big stadium, they're doing pretty well inside because of the cottage weather. It's on the River Clyde. We went there. It's not a tourist place, mate.

0: I'm sure it's more.
1: We're thinking, what the hell do we do here?
0: I'm sure it's more touristy now than it was back in the day when Billy Connolly was growing up in the tenements.
1: Well, that's what it's all about now. The only thing about Glasgow now is Billy Connolly. So, Latour is on. I know you're not into it, Graeme, but they're in the Alps and the Pyrenees now, and I've been up in both places, and my God, riding a bike up those mountains is incredible.
0: It's ridiculous.
2: Yeah, good on them.
1: And they do, how many Ks they do a day, Pappy? It's a lot, 100 and something.
0: Yes, plus. Yes. Mm. Some
1: every
0: of the, the stages,
1: day after day.
0: Oh, they have, I think, a couple of rest days.
1: Yeah, they do.
0: But not many. And some days it's, you know, 200K stage. Other days it's a bit quicker, a bit shorter.
1: Yeah.
0: It's, that's right. You know when they first devised the Tour de France way back, the plan was that it would be so grueling that one person would finish.
3: Mm. Hey, Dragon, just quickly, mate, we really like you. So we're going to let you go and give your little puppy dog a cuddle. And we're going to do the ad thing. But I think that little press needs a cuddle, mate. Just go and just drop the phone down and go and give it a cuddle, mate.
1: I've got a question for you.
3: We've got to go, bud.
2: Okay,
1: quick question.
2: Yeah.
1: Do you think the speed of the game, the sixth of the game, shortens the older players' careers?
2: Okay, we'll come back and answer that after the news.
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5: In Heathcote, watch out for a car and motorbike crash southbound on Heathcote Road at Strickland Street, closing off the left lane. And in Blacktown, a van's broken down northbound along the Prospect Highway at Lancelot Street. 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I'm Lisa Kowalski with the latest traffic on 2SM 1269.
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12: Good afternoon, I'm Tassava Brown. Socceroos star Christian Volpato has allegedly tested positive for cocaine while driving in Sydney along the Anzac Bridge. The 22-year-old was stopped in a BMW about 1 a.m. today. He was allegedly travelling 109 kilometres an hour. He was subjected to a roadside drug test, which allegedly returned a positive result for cocaine. Opposition leader Angus Taylor says he opposes new tariffs placed on Australia by the US. Ree Sullivan reports.
13: The White House announced this morning it will lift tariffs on 60 countries, including Australia, by 12.5%, alleging they're not doing enough to eliminate forced labour in the production chain of goods. The tariffs, which took effect from 2 p.m. this afternoon, came despite Australia providing evidence of its modern slavery regime and with tougher penalties set to be proposed when Parliament resumes. Mr. Taylor says the Trump administration's tariffs are the wrong thing for Australia and dismissed accusations the nation doesn't have tough modern slavery laws. He added he believes modern slavery is not the reason why the tariffs are being introduced, but rather an excuse for the US to do so. At Parliament House, Canberra, Ree Sullivan, Super Radio Network News.
12: Australia's TGA has issued product warnings for several type 2 diabetes and obesity-related drugs. It's over the potential to cause a rare but severe form of eye disorder. The warning applies to Ozempic, Wegovy and Mounjaro. In Adelaide, day two of the Labor Party's national conference has been underway. Delegates have reached deals to strengthen language in the party's platform on gambling regulation and including dental health in Medicare. Microsoft has solved an outage from earlier today. It impacted thousands of users. And KISS FM owner ARN has won permission to use evidence filed by Carl Sanderlands in the company's ongoing dispute with former co-star Jackie O. In sport, West Tigers star Adam Dewey has rejected rumours of a falling out with coach Benji Marshall. Dewey will meet with the West Tigers coach Benji Marshall and CEO Sean Mullencamp within the next 72 hours to sort out their differences. They're meeting after Dewey left training yesterday and ruled himself out of the club's game against the Raiders in Canberra due to a positional change. Dan Taylor will start as Melbourne's new chief executive on Monday, becoming the Demons' fourth club boss in 4 months. And Sydney FC has signed Amy Chisari on a two-year deal. In finance, the All Ords is down 99 points at 89.46, and one Australian dollar is buying 69.8 US cents. 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Mostly sunny with west to southwesterly winds becoming light. Sunny tomorrow with temperatures ranging from 5 to 20 in the city, 1 to 20 in the west. Looking further ahead, sunny on Sunday, Monday and Tuesday. At the moment in the city, it's 17 degrees in Bankstown, 17, Richmond, 17. That's the latest 2SM News. I'm Tassava Brown.

0: I'm hoping that Adam Dewey can sort himself out. Suggestions that there'll be a meeting to thrash out differences over the next 72 hours. Why isn't it happening right now as we speak?
1: Yeah, before now.
0: I mean, give me a break. I mean, yeah.
1: Well, they're busy. They've got a game. They've got stuff happening and, you know.
0: Oh, cut it out. Jeez.
1: Anyway, within 72 hours, apparently there will be a crisis meeting.
0: Well, whatever's happening with Adam Dewey, I hope he's in good hands.
1: He is contracted through 29, so that scares me.
0: I'm hoping he's getting the right advice.
1: You cannot have tension 27, 28. You can't.
0: Talking about some young guys in a bit of spot of bother, Christian Volpato, our Socceroos star.
1: Oh, Graham, I know.
0: 22 years of age, drove his BMW at 109 km/h. In a 60 zone across the Anzac Bridge. And that was after 1 a.m. Friday. Allegedly returned a positive result for cocaine after telling police officers he had not taken any drugs. Now, before you think, you know, how bad is it all, he had been stopped 2 hours earlier on said Anzac Bridge and issued an infringement notice driving more than 20 k's over the speed limit. His international driver's license is suspended for 6 months, but he has not been charged with a criminal offence. Mm. Heavens above. Carlton Crusher.
2: Good afternoon, gentlemen. How are we?
0: Good.
1: Crusher.
3: Pretty good.
2: Mate, I can't believe the Adam Dewey thing. I go, why? Like, you're playing first grade, you're getting paid good dollars, and you want to grizzle where you play?
0: Well, see, Brett Camorley had told the story when he was caretaking at the Tigers.
1: Similar.
0: That Adam had said quite openly to him that he told him what position he wanted to play, and if that's not where Camorley wanted to put him, he would happily go down and play that position in the twos. Well, I mean, really?
2: Show him the door.
0: I mean, who gets to dictate to a coach?
2: You guys know yourself, when you play cricket or football, if you were asked to play somewhere, not a problem.
0: Yeah.
2: Otherwise, go and play golf or go fishing or play tennis and do something by yourself.
1: Team sports, maybe not for him.
0: I am clearly worried by whatever advice he's listening to.
2: Yes, it makes you wonder. Mate, getting on to last night's game, Parra looked good at the start, but Pedro just looked at it flat and they just hung in there.
0: Midway through that first half, you did just get the feeling that they were getting there and growing, you know, and that if they score a try before half time,
1: they were sluggish, you know, though. First 20, they were like, geez, where's our Penrith team gone?
0: Yeah,
2: it looked flat for some reason, but it's a long season, so
0: sure is.
2: So, it makes you wonder.
1: You also there's also a train of thought that some clubs, leading, you know, some weeks out from finals, do a really heavy training load, just the last heavy training load before tapering into the bigger games. So that if that's happening now, then they'd be a bit heavy, potentially.
2: Yeah, makes you wonder. Where's Robbo there?
3: Yeah. Hey, do you think I want to talk much about him?
2: I don't know, between the AFL and the Tigers, mate, I'm not sure what's happening.
3: Been a rough few weeks. I didn't carry on too much at the start of the rugby league season, although I was pretty stoked. You know, those first 6-7 weeks, I kept saying it was just great not to being getting used to being, you know, cop or bagged as a West Tigers team. So that was great, and then it's just gone pear shaped. And then I look at my Giants and I just watch them at training, and I just think, man, they are something else. Yet, as a fan, not just a person that's like loves the place, but just a fan who goes, well, we've had to go through some ups and down times. We've beaten Fremantle, we've beaten Brisbane, we've beaten Geelong, but you know, all of a sudden we get beaten by West Coast and Essendon, and so it's been a very different year for your sports lovers.
2: Yeah. Mind game stuff, mate.
3: It's a bit like that, yeah.
2: You guys are in the golf. Have you started watching on Netflix Hawk with Will Ferris?
3: Oh, I've heard about this.
1: No.
3: No, have you seen it, Pappy? Because my son's a lot of younger people, I've had three or four of my son's mates talk about this thing, and I saw it on, I've actually got it on the, you know, to watch. It is Netflix, isn't it?
2: Yes, it is. My son texted me yesterday. He said, "Dad, you'll have to watch this, mate. You'll love it."
3: And see the golfers arguing, Pappy, between each other. They sledge each other.
1: It's fiction, right?
3: Yeah, I think it is. Yeah, I haven't gone into it.
1: Right.
2: No, you'll like it.
1: Okay. It's a golf thing.
3: Yeah.
2: It's a golf. If you're into golf and it's funny.
3: I think you would like it. I do think.
0: Well, have a look for it, Carlton.
2: Righto, mate. Have a good weekend.
0: You too. Okay.
2: All the best.
1: Well done.
0: Thank you. Now, back to Dragon Pete's question. Do six again shorten the career of older players? I'm not thinking that's major, no.
3: Let me bring it up. So, did you see the, I don't know if you've seen it, I'll find you. So, there's a show's out now. I think it's through ABC on AFL. And what's going on with the CTE? Is it CTE?
1: E?
0: No, we're not talking about CTE.
3: Oh, that's what I thought you were talking about.
0: We're talking about six again.
3: Oh, but is that causing those types of injuries?
0: No.
1: Arguably, do
0: six again shorten the career of older players?
3: Oh, okay.
1: It arguably lengthens because the game loosens up.
3: Defence-wise, you're getting hit. You've got to keep going.
1: No, there's more fatigue in the game, which means there's actually more space for your daily Cherry Evans at 36 or whatever he is, 37.
0: Yeah, there you go.
1: And he gets space, whereas without the six agains, defences are more in your face.
0: Yeah.
1: So it's a tricky one. You need to study that.
0: It could help them as well.
1: Could help them, yeah.
0: Hello, KT.
4: Good afternoon, fellas. How you going?
0: Good.
4: Well, it's clearly a very frustrating being a Tiger supporter.
0: Yes.
4: I guess I heard you say before, Hughie, with Dewey, I said, why is it taking 72 hours to have a meeting? I think the real question is, why do you have to have the meeting at all?
0: I agree.
4: You know, so we're a club, and for too long, they've been, it's just the truth. Attitude reflects leadership.
0: Well, look,
4: we haven't had leadership.
0: KT, I've actually worked with Adam. I spent some time with him, and it's beyond me whatever he's listening to.
4: Yeah, but it's not just Adam. See, it's... But the Tigers set the situation last year with Galvin, right? The way he behaved, instead of just having the backbone and go, no, mate, you're playing, you don't want to play by our rules, you can play in reserve grade. The rest of you make a stand. If you don't stand for something, you stand for nothing. They get walked over all the time. The start of this year, I remember ringing you guys up and I said, it's the first time, look, I'm one-eyed, I'm hopefully one-eyed, no doubt about that, but generally, I looked at the Tigers at the start of this year and saw their Packers and nuts. They'll go, all right, they're ready.
0: Mm.
4: You know, and then they look like they're building, and then for 2 years in a row, a player leaves, and the season falls off, the player leaves. Last year was Galvin, this year it was Lua.
0: Yeah.
4: So they said they're going.
0: Yep.
4: And Dewey's just got to be careful too, because like Ryan Madison was playing with us. There's another one that he played with us, and then got selected for Origin, went to Parramatta, and then made a really bad decision with not playing a fine. I could be saying he's never really been seen the same.
0: Yeah.
4: Like he chose, you know, it could be said like that. He's not in first grade now. That was an Origin player, you know. I said, it's just the attitude. And as I said before, it reflects leadership. And I'm not bagging West at all, but since the Balmain side of the franchise has had pretty much no power at the club, the club's gone down.
0: You cannot.
4: The decisions that have has come from West. It's come from that board. The board has never changed.
0: If you're a player, if you're a professional player, you cannot make a stance against a coach's decision going into a game. You wear it, sort it out somehow during the week going forward. I mean, really?
1: Yeah.
4: What about the kid who's debut on, right?
1: Yeah.
4: Who said, and he's got the star player, goes, had a sook. Instead of just going, oh, well, whatever happened behind closed doors, we don't know about, instead of just going, nah, it's actually, I'm professional, I'm going to do this. If I work for a company on a building site and I told the site manager, he told me to do something, and I'm trying to do something else, mate, I wouldn't be on that site again.
0: Mm.
4: It's as simple as that. And I wouldn't get paid out either. You'd be going. You know, you've got contracts, you've got a vibe by them, you've got an attitude. It's respecting yourself. It's not what I'm saying, do it here, it's the whole club. Like, even having a club where you have a star player where you sign him and you've got your get out clause every year, that just shows you're not committing anyway. Don't sign him. Have the backbone not to sign him. You know, and it's very, very frustrating, and it's been going on for too long at the club. And until something changes at the top with their attitude and the way that the things will never, ever change. Well, we never will. And it's very sad, you know, because I love those colours so much. But my dad grew up in Balmain, and he was sick towards the end of his life. We went back to Leichhardt Oval, and he just said to me, he goes, "Hey, someone, I go, you bring me home."
0: Yeah.
4: You know? And I said, "No worries, man." I said, we love the colours. So we don't get paid to go there. We pay to go there. We just want, if you're supporting the club, you just want people to turn up and have a crack.
3: Yeah.
4: You know, and just love it, you know? Because all these kids started with a dream to play in first grade. And I don't care what anyone says. That game against Newcastle was one of the worst games of first grade I've ever seen. The Dragons one wasn't much better. And then last week, I'll just leave it alone.
0: Mm.
4: And and two out of those three sides, they've beaten it already this year.
0: Yeah. Yep.
4: There's the problem.
0: Yeah. Well, I feel for young Javon Andrews. I mean, can you imagine?
4: I hope the kid has a blinder.
0: You imagine what his week is?
4: He's going to make a debut and play NRL, and I'm ecstatic for the kid. Like, good on him.
0: Yeah,
4: he shouldn't be overshadowed by, well, I don't know, what you say from it. An attitude problem is the politest way of saying it.
0: Yeah, well, Adam should have thought of that as well.
4: 100%.
1: And it's the same club. The same club that stood by him when he's had a bunch of serious injuries and taken care of his... I mean, God, at what point do you go, you know what, I could have been on the scrap heap if not for this club.
3: Hmm.
4: I bet you he wasn't ringing up saying, thanks for paying me mortgage.
3: Yeah, I mean...
4: He wasn't playing a game.
3: Yeah, emotions can take over and they forget the framework that gives them what they get. So then they get to a point where, wish that didn't happen.
4: The problem is with our club that's being used. Like, you got Blair that came to our club and he copped so much crap. When he came to our club, he was one of the number one front rowers in the game when he came to us. And then he went back to the Broncos and played outstanding.
0: Mm.
3: What does that say?
4: We're a club that people improve when you leave and get worse when you get there. That's the problem.
0: All right, KT.
4: Very frustrating. I'm still backing him tomorrow, though.
0: Good on you.
1: KT.
4: Yeah, mate?
1: You know how good you are at backing second place getters?
4: Mate, I'll be doing well. I don't know if you heard my bet last week. I said with my new surfboard that didn't happen usually, so
0: okay.
4: I'll still cheer for them. I'll do the Viking row if they win.
0: All right, KT. I'll
4: move on from the club. We'll do the Viking row this time.
0: Righto, mate. Have a good weekend. 13-12-69, folks, that open line number to come aboard and join us.
5: 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Sydney traffic.
6: In Heathcote, we have a car and motorbike crash southbound on the Princes Highway at Strickland Street, blocking off the left lane. Traffic through the Eastern Distributor southbound through Darlinghurst, quite sluggish. And in Liverpool, traffic heavy on the Hume Highway both ways at Elizabeth Drive. Hurry, get 20% off the doors plus timber and screen door range when installed. Head into a showroom, ends Monday. 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I'm Lisa Kowalski with the latest traffic on 2SM 1269.
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0: As we welcome you back, folks, Craig the Eagle from Ballina says, as mentioned to you last week, Benji's a great bloke, but he will depart the Tigers Monday 10th of August. But he won't be sacked. He will walk away with some pride. You heard it firsthand, fellas. The next coach needs to clean out at least five players who are just not a team-first player. If any proof is needed, these are the five who high-five and go in like winners after just getting flogged, says Craig the Eagle.
1: Wow.
0: Ballina. There you go.
1: Mm.
0: Hello, Scott.
2: Yeah, g'day. I was just wanting to ring up about Adam. I was just wondering if anyone's thought about his shoulder injury, about, you know, being a halfback 5'8" compared to being a lock.
0: No, if you're his size, which is suitable to lock forward. If you're fit to play. Yeah, you're fit to play.
1: And you've still got to make, he's forced to defend no matter what jersey he's in. Yes, you've got to make more if you're a forward than if you're not, but
0: he was not good against the Bulldogs.
1: And if his shoulder's no good, then get it fixed.
0: Get off the field.
2: Well, they're talking about him having surgery. That's why I'm just wondering if, you know, they kind of, you know, he'd rather be at half or 5'8" than the lock. That was all.
1: Well,
2: in the tackle side of it, you know.
0: You can talk to your coach about whatever you like.
2: Yeah.
0: But if you're selected somewhere, get on with it.
2: Yeah. I understand that. But, you know, like, a lot of players play injured, you know.
0: Scott. You want to play injured, don't use it as an excuse.
2: Okay.
1: Yeah.
2: No worries.
0: Every player knows that you cannot use it as an excuse.
1: Yeah. And what they tend to do, he's not the only one who's managing a shoulder injury, right, or has had a partial dislocation or a sublux. And so they have a few weeks off, and the club and the medical staff and the player decide whether – do you want to rehab it to get me through to the end of the year and maybe play the last half dozen games, or do we go straight for surgery? Otherwise, we wait till the end of the year for surgery.
0: Yeah.
1: So either way, they're probably going to have some clean-up surgery on his shoulder.
0: Yeah.
1: But they make that call as a group.
0: Absolutely.
1: And
3: depending on if they can make the finals or not, that's where the decision comes
1: from.
3: And
1: they want him to play because they think he's pretty valuable if they're going to make finals.
0: Yeah.
2: Yeah.
1: But that's fine.
2: I was just wondering if any of his, the way he played on the weekend, it looked like he was, you know, covering his shoulder a bit, you know.
1: Yeah, he probably is.
0: Yeah.
1: Probably is. Which does raise the question why you'd then say, well, come off the bench and play in the middle.
2: Yeah.
1: Because he's not sort of, doesn't strike me as a middle sort of.
2: No, he's big enough to play lock.
1: Yeah, but he's not, he's a back. He's always been a back. And he's a good runner, a little bit wider.
2: Yeah. No, that's all right. I just thought I'd give that side of it to see if what you thought about it.
1: It's another.
0: All right.
1: It's another spanner in the works, Scotty. Thanks.
0: Thank you, thank you,
2: no
0: mate.
2: No worries.
0: Yeah. Yeah, it's not a consideration for me. Hello, Nico.
4: Hey, boys. How are we doing?
0: Good.
4: Happy Friday.
1: You too.
3: Cheers, Nico.
4: Question. I was doing some paperwork there this morning and something flashed up on MSN regarding the Sharks and the ground and the potential that the NRL might take it over. They already own the Quest, the apartment building there, or the hotel.
0: Yeah.
4: How would you guys sit if it was your club and that was sort of floated? I'm not sure I'm comfortable with the thought of the NRL owning Cronulla's home ground and you know, the complex that they've built. They've been doing it, you know, a long time. It's been coming a long time.
1: Won't affect the Sharks. It's owning a plot of land. It's not owning the club.
4: The club would have to rent it back off them, wouldn't they?
1: Yeah.
4: They'd renew the lease.
1: Well, there you go.
0: Yeah.
1: There you go.
4: What I'm getting at.
1: You'd have to have
4: a lot of talk, Pappy, over the last 20 years of the Sharks playing somewhere else.
1: Yeah, where?
4: You know what I mean?
1: Where?
4: Well, all over the place. They've been mentioned for Perth and mentioned for New Zealand. And
1: well, that's not happening.
4: As a Sharks supporter, we've heard all that stuff. I just sort of thought, you know, what's his name? Vallandy was down there wandering around with a hard hat on sideways and his funny tie and But, you know, when he was asked, he was quizzed on, would you think about buying it? He said, well, everything's an option. I'm all, thought, geez, it's a, oh, I'm not sure. It sits very well with me.
0: Yeah, I don't know exactly what they would do with it. I mean, obviously they'd get some decent dosh for it, but
1: okay. Here's the deal.
4: Mm.
1: How many clubs own their own grounds, and you could say are rugby league owned assets? The answer is none.
4: One. Well, Cronulla own their
1: correct.
4: Own ground.
1: The only one.
0: Yeah.
1: So the NRL, if it gets to the point where the Sharks say, well, look, this isn't working for us and it's not helping us and it's not making us the money we need to make, so we're going to sell it, the NRL might say, well, hang on a sec, having rugby league assets is actually a pretty good thing.
4: Which is why they bought the Quest.
0: Well, the problem is that the big developments out there, the money they got for some of that is no longer around. So they've a lot of that money's gone. So maybe they're looking for money.
1: Yeah, maybe.
4: I don't know. I'd never really thought about it until I watched that today and went, well, gee whiz.
0: Well, there's going to be some stories on it on of course on Nine. So let's see what comes of it.
4: It's a little bit similar to what's happened at Phillip Island with the loss of the GP and the Superbikes.
0: Hmm.
4: You know, if you turn that parcel of land into housing plots, make a lot more than you do at a motorcycle race.
0: All right. All right, Nico. It's
4: okay,
0: a good
4: boys,
0: one.
4: Thank you.
1: Thanks,
4: thank
1: you. Nico.
0: Good one for Sharks fans to think about. 13-12-69, folks. We're back after the news.
5: 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Sydney traffic.
6: On the M4 in Prospect, a multi-vehicle crash just past the Prospect Highway has one westbound lane closed and delays building quickly. Heathcote, a crash on the Princess Highway, southbound at Strickland Street, and in Liverpool, busy both ways on the Hume Highway at Elizabeth Drive. 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I'm Lisa Kowalski with the latest traffic on 2SM 1269.
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14: All right, I'm going to the bar. 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
15: Seriously? They just bounced the ball, mate. Wait till quarter time.
14: It won't be long this time. Come on, hurry up. So many people. Oh, what? What did I miss? Who scored?
16: Spending more time queuing for drinks than watching the game? You won't miss a moment if you drink wise.
5: 2SM.
17: Good afternoon, I'm Tassava Brown. Trade Minister Don Farrell has condemned the new 12.5% trade tariff imposed on Australia. Australia is set to lobby the US for the removal of unjustified tariffs. It's claimed it's to do with modern slavery laws. A new set of tariffs apply to dozens of countries, key trading partners of the US, after an investigation into forced labour in international supply chains. A dead bird suspected of having the H5 bird flu has washed up on a beach in Queensland, marking the first suspected case in the state. The dead petrel washed up on Moreton Island, northwest of Brisbane. Australian Chief Vet Officer Dr. Beth Cookson says reporting is open.
18: This is not unexpected and Australia stands well prepared for this situation. We have a strong biosecurity system and detections such as this are a sign that it is working. As the last continent to detect H5 bird flu, Australia has had the benefit of learning from overseas experience. A series of national simulation exercises have been undertaken since 2024 to prepare for this event.
17: Socceroos star Christian Volpato is alleged to have tested positive to cocaine. He's accused of travelling more than 50 kilometres an hour above the speed limit in Sydney. Volpato is alleged to have been caught driving a BMW at 109 k's an hour in a 60 zone across the Anzac Bridge after driving more than 20 kilometres over the speed limit earlier in the night. Australia's jobs market will keep the Reserve Bank Board on edge when it meets next month. Another interest rate hike is now widely expected before Christmas. The shipyards for Australian nuclear-powered submarines are receiving an extra $5 billion. The AUKUS-class submarine is set to be delivered in the early 2040s. The ABC has withdrawn two Four Corners program, Meth Highway and Cocaine Nation, by a reporter that's been axed and former outlaw bikie. It's due to concerns about accuracy. A senior member of the Comanchero outlaw motorcycle gang has been arrested in Sydney at the airport. The 30-year-old has been wanted since 2018 after police allegedly discovered cocaine and guns during a search of his Sydney home. Microsoft says a Teams outage that disrupted meetings and calls across Australia and the wider Asia-Pacific region has now been resolved. The company confirmed at 1:12 p.m. Australian Eastern Standard Time that the fault had been fixed. Qantas's new ultra-long-distance aircraft has landed on Australian soil for the first time. A 19-hour test flight from France landed in Melbourne. The Airbus test flight has attracted attention from transport enthusiasts, becoming the most watched flight globally this week. The planes are designed to fly up to 22 hours non-stop for the company's Sydney to London direct route, rolling out late next year. Labor delegates have voted unanimously to strengthen their party's platform when it comes to gambling regulations after a grassroots push. The platform will commit to strengthen measures to prevent harm caused by gambling like bonus bets. The push fell short of calling on the government to establish a national gambling regulator. In sport, Adam Dewey's meeting with the West Tigers coach Benji Marshall and CEO Sean Millichamp to sort out their differences. Dewey left training this week, sensationally ruling himself out of the club's game on Saturday amid a positional switch. Cameron Munster has been given permission to speak with the PNG Chiefs. PNG have signed four-time premiership winner Jerome Luai and the game's record try scorer Alex Johnston. The 2026 Games have started in Glasgow. The opening ceremony was held earlier, featuring King Charles and Queen Camilla emerging from a Doctor Who TARDIS. And billionaire Gina Rinehart will hand out $20,000 for any gold medal an Australian swimmer picks up in Glasgow. Aussie swimming competitors have been warned not to speak publicly about the billionaire, including thanking her. $15,000 will be given for silver and $10,000 for bronze medals supported by her mining company. In finance, the All Ordinaries is down 78 points just before the close at 89.40, and one Aussie dollar is buying 69.76 US cents. 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Mostly sunny with west to southwesterly winds becoming light. Sunny tomorrow with temperatures ranging from 5 to 20 in the city, 1 to 20 in the west. Looking further ahead, sunny on Sunday, Monday and Tuesday. At the moment in the city, it's 17 degrees in Bankstown, 17, Richmond, 17. That's the latest 2SM News. I'm Tassava Brown.
19: On the Super Radio Network, talk and sport. This is the United States of America against Australia. Nicely returned to Serginho Dest. It's a good surge. Oh, and it's in! And it's another own goal. Cameron Burgess puts it into his own net. Fellow Pelé. Trying to set it up for Lecky. Good delivery from Lecky.
20: Terrific defending.
19: Now, rehearsed move. Dest! Might still be! The flag is up.
20: Tell you what, he might be okay.
21: The goal scorer was not in offside position. Goal is correct.
19: USA 2, Australia 0. This is the chance he's been waiting for. Who's with him? Valpato! Metcalf, little nutmeg there. Italiano's cross. Took a little dink on the way through there, but still alive. Missed by Suter. Guerrier can't get a clean shot either. As the referee blows the final whistle, and the USA have done it. Two wins out of two.
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0: Welcome aboard, those of you joining us. First time today ahead of the weekend. Looking forward to your thoughts as well, folks. If you'd like to come aboard, join us, 13 12 69. Or if you'd like to give us a text message, 0432 210 735. Our email's 2sm.com.au. Jeff has said, looking at the replay angles of when Moses was taken out by Papalihi, and then, of course, Papalihi sin-binned, I can easily see an argument for the case of Moses doing a hip drop tackle on Papalihi. Yeah, he got...
1: That was stupid. I can't believe that was a bin.
0: That was crazy. It was. Hello, Jojo.
23: Good afternoon. How much did you guys know about before Adam Dewey kind of wanted to kind of do what he did with Balmain?
1: None. Zero.
23: None. Well, but you guys work around sport and you know so much about it, and you kind of lead into information about how you guys think things are going to try out and work it out. But you didn't know anything about this happening.
0: Until the statement was made that he was being given a break to walk away nothing, and think about it.
23: You knew nothing beforehand.
0: No. Well, why should we, JJ?
23: Like a bunch of paper.
0: So why should we?
1: Why would we know?
23: Well, why wouldn't you know? Like, but, wouldn't it be vital information? Like, wouldn't it be? I'm just asking you a question.
0: No, the story broke late, and that was it.
1: When did the story break? This week, right?
23: Mm-hmm.
0: Yeah, well, the
1: well,
0: last...
1: So when were we going to find out?
0: Yeah.
23: I don't know.
1: Okay.
3: Are you eating your Vegemite on toast?
23: I'm actually having some pizza.
3: Yeah, it's sort of, not that we can smell it, but it's got a bit of that pepperoni feel about it.
23: It's actually smoky bacon, but but I just find it unusual that you guys are around all sport, know everything.
1: Hang on, no, we're not. No, we're never at Concord.
0: What are you trying to paint this for
1: we're
0: and
1: never
0: why?
1: We're never at Concord, never at the Roosters training, never at Manly, never at the Dogs.
0: Yeah.
23: But you also know, like, you... I actually asked you guys some questions. I think it was about a year ago. I said, oh, can you look at your crystal ball and see, play the tape back and say, can you see what's going to happen with da-da-da? And he said, well, yeah, sometimes we can, sometimes we can't. I'm not taking it out of misjudgment or whatever.
0: Well, I think you're getting it badly judged.
23: I
0: would probably add stupidly judged.
23: Kind of like on the punk and, like, wasn't, you know, he might have been, he's got a track record, but...
0: Track Who record
1: does?
0: Of what?
1: Who does? Adam Dewey.
23: Yeah.
1: For just track for record what? Of doing what?
23: Well, did you see about Brett Camoli's?
1: Yeah, but Brett Camoli kept that to himself until now.
0: Yeah.
23: Mm-hmm.
0: Okay.
23: But you guys didn't know about that?
1: No. Not if Brett Camoli didn't tell anybody.
0: No.
1: Until this week. We wouldn't have known. Have known.
3: You know what, Jojo? I don't reckon. I think generally humans, you know, they're not perfect, and we all make numerous mistakes.
0: Jojo, I've got an idea, Jojo. Before you go, just give us the winner of the Melbourne Cup, and we'll be happy.
3: Yeah, give us that. Yeah. You obviously got an idea. You can feel it.
23: Look, I don't know. But all I'm trying to say is I think you guys know your game. You do it all the time. You actually know inside information about what...
1: No, we don't.
0: Not all the time.
1: We don't get any more inside information than you guys get on social media.
3: Yeah.
1: In fact, people on social media get a lot more inside info than I ever will.
0: Yep.
23: All right, guys. Thank you.
1: Thank you, mate.
0: It's not the silliest question I've ever been asked, but boy, it's in the final. Enemy territory.
2: Good afternoon, guys.
1: Territory.
2: Do you guys know anything?
0: No.
1: I know a lot.
0: No, we know nothing.
1: About
0: no.
1: very little. No. My special subject. What game show was that? Well, you had Mastermind, you had the special subject. Mine might be something like the Eastwood Rugby Club between the years 2014 and 2015. That's about, you know what I mean? It would be so narrow.
2: You guys probably would know that I was throwing a brick through the television last night with Parramatta making some of the silly errors that they were making.
1: Yeah, but that's not worthy of a brick.
2: Yeah. Nah, who'd want to be a coach? Like, you know... Like they're talking about Madge and all this, and then Riles, and you know, they should punt him if he doesn't get to a certain. Like some of those blokes last night, like when, like Kelly knocked it on playing the ball, and he got up smiling. I just felt like this going, like, are you kidding me?
0: Yeah.
2: Like, then there was the other one where you know you got they're a man down, I think, at the time, and one of the. The centres decides to roll a guy after a good tackle.
1: Tennessini, it was just ridiculous.
2: Like, I sat there and I went, really? Then you got the fifth tackle and the guy decides to lie on him and they get another set of six and then they score that try. But the only thing with that tackle, I just find with that six again, you seem to be able to pull one out of the hat when you want one and then they just disappear for... Like, I think Parramatta got none. Penrith got a few in the first half. Huh. Then they all come out again, and then they all go away. That's what I find hard. You know, with watching the game like last night. Like, Parramatta should have won that game with the men, two men down. But then you make errors like that, and you just can't win.
0: Yeah.
2: You know? Like, quality opposition, like, I mean, you don't even have to... I think they scored two tries when Parramatta had... They had an extra man on.
1: Yep, they did.
2: So I just find it hard, you know, you watch a game and then they blame coaches and, really.
1: I've sat in a few coaches' boxes with, you know, and I can picture them in the box up there with Riles and he's got people everywhere, right? I can picture what went on, right? They're 12-0 up. Their line speed's fantastic. They look really up and about. I can picture one of his offsiders saying, oh, we're on today, Rilesy. The boys are on today. And I can picture Rilesy going, calm down. We're only 15 minutes in. I know how this team works.
3: I think you've just brought up a subject on to how many and too many coaches are within. I reckon there's six and seven mindsets going off.
2: Well, the thing is, I understand that guy knocked it on the Parramatta winger, but he shouldn't have knocked it on if you watch Cleary play the ball because he just steps over it. I mean, you know, say you got one guy trying to play the ball, knocks it on, and another guy just virtually, his foot goes to
1: touch it. He didn't knock it on. He didn't play it backwards with his foot. He kicked it forward.
0: Yeah.
2: But I mean, one guy doing that, and then
1: but everyone, yeah, but steps over totally. I get your point. Everyone steps over it.
0: There's hundreds of them, yeah.
2: And then was it last year they cracked down on it, and then it disappeared. And then
0: the one week crackdown. Yeah.
2: It must speed up the play the ball without the foot touching it.
0: Of course, yeah.
2: You know what I mean? And I did notice Penrith trying to slow Parramatta down a lot last night because they were getting some really good momentum through the middle. But sadly, they just lack, which I wish they're not getting rid of him, but Junior Paul had a Perth if he goes.
0: Well, he,
2: can get a second phase away, like he gets, he attracts guys in so that he doesn't throw a pass. Well, they don't have that. You know, so I don't know. Maybe Dewey's coming to Parramatta. Maybe he might be leaving. And they might need a seven for the weekend or something. I don't know. Yeah. Anyway, well, I hope you know more than... I mean, realistically, yes, I know you guys know your stuff, but I'm sure that most people aren't going to come and call you late at night, Graham, every 5 minutes about stuff, because you wouldn't be able to sleep. I mean, really.
0: I'd have to get up and have a nice glass of red, okay?
2: I mean, you do a good job on the horses.
0: Yeah.
2: You know what I mean? You do pretty good on that. But, I mean, apart from everything else, most people are going to keep stuff to themselves. They're not going to go and say, I better ring Uzi because some bloke asked about it.
0: Yeah.
2: You should know.
0: We'll give a couple of tips later too, okay?
1: It generally happens, Graham, that...
0: Thanks, Territory.
1: ...that a breaking story is one that no one has heard of yet.
0: That's why it's breaking, yeah. Mm. Yes. That's normally why it's breaking.
1: Yeah.
0: Yeah.
3: Well, it's definitely broken.
0: Oh, there you go.
1: Because if it had already broken, we might have mentioned it.
0: Yes, we might have brought it up earlier. That's good thinking.
1: If we knew.
0: Yeah, that's good thinking. Back with more.
4: 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Sydney traffic.
6: On the M4 in Prospect, a multi-vehicle crash past the Prospect Highway has one westbound lane closed and heavy queues all the way back to Clyde, and in Strathfield, slow on Centenary Drive, both ways approaching Arthur Street. Need a sweet stop on the way home? 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I'm Lisa Kowalski with the latest traffic on 2SM 1269.
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0: Maybe that's how Adam Dewey really feels. The mayor and the missus says, I said this yesterday, but you didn't get a chance to read it. No sooner do you think that the dust has settled at the Tigers with Benji at the helm, and it looks like they are finally going in the right direction. Well, here they go again. Self-implosing. It doesn't surprise me. What surprised me is that it's happened a little earlier than we anticipated, says the mayor and the missus.
1: Well, they give us a month or two of optimism, and we start to go, maybe they've turned it around, the Tigers.
0: Yeah,
1: no.
2: Tough for fans.
1: So next time they have a 6-8 week patch of really good stuff,

0: It's gone pretty well, but just you wait.
1: There you go.
0: It'll happen.
1: Hello, Sticks.
2: G'day, boys. How are we all today?
0: We are well.
2: Look, I hate being political, but this business with why can't the athletes give acknowledgement to Gina Rinehart if they grab a goal?
0: Because there are people in our society who are offended by what Gina Rinehart does and what she stands for and how much money she got, and they don't like her politically. And so it's just about people who are frightened.
3: Do you think, Sticks, that we are a democracy anymore?
2: No, I think the joint's going down the tubes,
3: Do you feel like you've got to fit in line with the way of thinking that you see or hear?
2: Oh, yeah, you've got to be careful what you say these days.
3: And we've always, you've got to be respectful.
0: The other thing it could be is that all official partners and sponsors of the Australian Commonwealth Games team, part of the deal is that they can't go talking about others who aren't sponsors or partners of the Australian Commonwealth Games team. It's the rules.
2: Sadly, I think it's more to her political...
0: Oh, it's totally because of that.
2: She's not with Pauline a few times. You know, boo-hoos.
3: You got to think about what you say before you say it or do it. And if you run with respect, you're generally going to get through okay.
2: Yeah, it just gets McRae. I'm just concerned where this place is going. These people would be happy if we stood in Town Hall Square every morning doing calisthenics, hugging little red books.
1: Yep.
0: Yeah, I mean, you could argue that Gina is every much as bit a sponsor or partner as anyone else with the Commonwealth Games team.
2: That's right.
0: She's funding training regimes for people.
2: She puts a lot of money into kids' sports and sport in general.
0: Yeah.
2: And the only reason we know about it is it's published because she's the type of person who would probably prefer to do it anonymously.
0: If you remember the whole netball thing, was a train wreck. She sponsored she put $15 million into Netball Australia as a sponsor, until one of the team, and supported by other members of the team, decided they didn't like what Gina did, and Netball Australia lost $15 million sponsorship.
3: Go back 30 years ago when we were sort of playing sport, and you'd get sponsored by
0: anyone.
3: And the fact that sponsorship could help you get paid and you could feed your kids and at that time renting, let alone going down the track and being able to buy a house and then have a mortgage, you just wanted to survive. I can't remember sort of judging whoever was helping. I don't know. Today it is different, you know.
2: Yeah, it's sad. Hopefully one day, I don't know, get back on track. The other thing, I'll just be very brief, this is on the same sort of slant. I totally enjoyed the SBS World coverage of the World Cup. It was brilliant, both in the studio and obviously the games themselves.
1: Yeah, I agree.
2: I watched the final right through at the presentation. And they're switching to the studio.
1: Yeah.
2: But you did, was there something else? And you caught this word, are they editing him? I hope they are, sort of thing. Like, in other words, they didn't want Trump to be in the thing.
1: Yeah. Look,
2: it is SBS.
1: Yeah, we gave their coverage a pretty good rap. It was a decent coverage, without a doubt.
2: Oh, it was great. You forget it was SBS and you know who they basically lean to, so to speak. Although they do have a lot of good shows on, I must admit. You know,
0: I like SBS, but they, you know, if you are going to get left-leaning news.
2: I remember when I was a teenager, I'd stay up late and sneaky peek at World Movies. Sorry,
0: World Movies. God, you just love the subtitles. You were practicing your foreign languages.
2: No. Yeah, I wasn't looking at the pictures.
1: Yeah.
0: Good to know.
2: Good to talk to you, boys.
1: Good on you, Sticks.
2: I just had to get that one off my chest, and I'm glad to hear what you guys thought, too.
1: Good on you, mate. No problem.
3: Cheers, Sticks.
1: Who's on first says...

0: A g'day, men of wisdom. Oh, wow. Last night's two sin bins were on the verge of ridiculous.
1: Agreed.
0: To the Penrith Panthers, would you agree? Absolutely and without a doubt. I don't think either of them should have gone to the bin.
1: Mm.
0: I mean, it was just senseless. I mean, up comes the replay of Moses.
1: Who grabbed Papali'i.
0: Yeah, and then...
1: And threw himself to the ground.
0: Yeah, it's almost like a sniper shot him, you know. Yeah, I mean, it was the worst case of acting I've seen. But he did it and he got a penalty.
2: Don't you think that the players that know how to work the referee over, they know?
0: Yeah,
2: well,
0: of course.
2: Well, that's my perception.
0: Yeah, but...
1: Which is why it happens.
0: Which is why referees should know what they're doing and make sure that people can help them, you know, whether they're touch judges or video referees or whoever. Crazy.
2: Yeah,
0: it's just stupid.
2: You should be able to work out who's doing what.
0: Anyway, folks, thank you for your patience. We're going to come back with the news, then your calls.
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4: On the M4 in Prospect, a multi-vehicle crash approaching the Prospect Highway has a lane shut with some heavy queues all the way back to Church Street. Also in the M4 tunnel, looking slow westbound from the Anzac Bridge entrance into Homebush. 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I'm Lisa Kowalski with the latest traffic on 2SM 1269.
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12: Good afternoon, I'm Tasava Brown. The financial markets are now expecting an August RBA interest rate hike. It follows a surge in the oil prices above US $100 a barrel and persistent inflation pressures. The Bureau of Statistics will publish Australia's second quarter inflation figures on Wednesday with a hotter than expected number set to heap pressure on the RBA to hike interest rates. Australia's fuel excise is also due to end on August 2 with higher petrol prices expected when the discount expires. The coalition could support the government's plan to have employers make super contributions to all employees under the age of 18. Rhys Sullivan reports.
7: Labor's national conference yesterday voted in favour of including a pledge in its policy platform to ensure superannuation was paid on every dollar earned, including for those under the age of 18. Currently, employers are only mandated to pay super for employees aged 17 or less if they work more than 30 hours in a single week. Liberal Deputy Leader Jane Hume says she's surprised to see the issue raised at the conference, given the Greens moved similar legislation last month, which was voted down by the government and opposition. She says Australians should be paid appropriately for the work they do, but the coalition wants to see the legislation before making any commitments. At Parliament House, Canberra, Rhys Sullivan, Super Radio Network News.
12: Socceroos midfielder Christian Volpato has allegedly tested positive for cocaine. He was caught driving more than 50 kilometres an hour over the speed limit in Sydney. The 22-year-old was allegedly clocked at driving his BMW at 109 kilometres an hour across the Anzac Bridge, which is a 60 zone. In sport, Scott Drinkwater has offered a classic sliding doors revelation. Drinkwater admits his decision to turn down the Broncos ultimately paved the way for Brisbane sensation Reece Walsh to return to Red Hill. The Cowboys will battle the Broncos on Saturday night. Drinkwater fielded interest from Brisbane in 2022. The Cowboys have been dealt a blow. Tom Dearden's been ruled out with a leg injury with a return to play time frame not given at this point. And Adelaide's chief executive has hit out at the fans who booed during the Magpies' win over the Crows. Tim Silvers says the behaviour was inappropriate and not good enough. To finance, the All Ords is closed down 77 points at 89.42, and one Aussie dollar is buying 69.8 US cents. 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Mostly sunny with west to southwesterly winds becoming light. Sunny tomorrow with temperatures ranging from 5 to 20 in the city, 1 to 20 in the west. Looking further ahead, sunny on Sunday, Monday and Tuesday. At the moment in the city, it's 17 degrees in Bankstown, 17, Richmond, 17. That's the latest 2SM News. I'm Tassava Brown.
3: Tuned in to Talkin' Sport with the boys right across.

0: As we welcome you back here on Talking Sport, folks, Left Thigh says, fellas, always hopeful that Para will put in a good performance each week and get a win regardless of who takes the field. However, at this stage, given our inexperience, we're pretty much a 40-minute team. I'd also add that no matter how inexperienced you are, playing the ball properly should be a given. Pinning Penrith 10 metres out from the try line should be a given also, but we gave away two penalties whilst they had 12 men on the field, relieved the pressure on them. Intercept attempts on the last tackle, of course, and then giving a six again on the last tackle. Just plain silly, especially against a great team like Penrith. Mm. Robbo, please cue the song Dumb Things by Paul Kelly, says Left Thigh.
1: Does he want us to do the Paul Kelly one or the one, the six and out we did Paul
2: Kelly's
1: Kelly song?
2: One, he said. Paul Kelly. Okay. He was quite specific.
1: I thought the six and out one's
2: he
1: quite funny.
2: He was quite specific.
1: But, Pappy, you've got to understand how... I'll get you the words of the six and out one. It's quite funny, Pappy.
0: You wouldn't have had a problem if you were listening.
1: Graham, I'm
0: Triple P.
3: Graham, Pappy and Gav.
2: Triple.
3: This country stopped being a democracy on Remembrance Day 1975. Let's not kid ourselves.
0: Yeah.
3: I just don't understand, Wes. Like, they cut Luai for next year and they're going to give Para $500,000 for him to play there.
0: Yeah.
3: I thought those days were finished.
0: Well, no, they're not. I mean, that's still pretty much the way you got to negotiate if you want to allow someone to move.
3: Oh, geez, it's a lot of money, isn't it? Or it is to me.
0: Yeah.
3: In the paper today, Benji says, I'm making these decisions for the best of the team, best interest of the team.
0: Mm.
3: Well, that hasn't proved real successful this season, really. The Tigers have suffered a further blow. Jock Madden's out. And
0: yep.
3: They've got a shortage of halves. So they dropped the player that's been their best performer all year from his favourite position.
2: It seems odd.
3: How does that work?
2: It seems odd. It really does.
3: I just don't follow it.
2: All I can say is they must have a real desire and to give this young fella, who's apparently a star, but they must be really keen to give him a debut or give him a shot, or they dying to give him a start. They've been trying to find a way. No idea. But you're right. It doesn't make a lot of sense.
3: Why now?
2: Well, yeah, I don't know. Maybe he's been carving it up for that long in lower grade that it's time. I don't know.
0: Let me just say one thing about Adam Dewey. I don't perceive him as an out-and-out halfback.
2: No. I see him more as a six. Lock?
0: I perceive him as a lock forward.
2: Well, he doesn't want to play lock.
0: No.
3: I thought he went pretty well at halfback this year for him.
2: Do
1: you reckon he's quick?
2: He's not your
1: halfback style quick?
2: He's quick enough.
0: The last couple of games that I've watched him play, he was not doing enough. If you're a halfback, he wasn't doing enough.
3: Neither was the rest of the team.
0: No, that's fair, but you know, your seven and your six are going to drive it, you know.
3: Last night's game, I wonder what price Penrith were when they were down 12-0, because I just don't understand some of the refereeing decisions that were made. And there was two of the tries scored off forward passes to start, and then the ball's come out the back line at one stage, and the centre's passed the winger, and the winger was a metre in front. And then he's passed the ball back in the centre, who was a metre in front. And then the ball's gone to the ground, and Parramatta had a scrum against him for knocking on.
0: Mm.
1: Mm-hmm.
0: Yeah.
3: Well, what about the two forward passes?
0: You know, we're getting pretty used to people just ringing up saying, did you see the knock-ons, the forward passes, the bad play of the balls? I mean, the refs are not having a great season.
2: We all expect them to get them right, yeah. And we're astounded that we still see so many. Well, I think everyone's in that boat.
1: I think it's also not fair. There's the six-agains and the constant rulings that are there now, I think a lot of people struggle with, so the refs are the ones that cop it. But I wouldn't like to be a ref. Because they've had, I don't know the numbers, but how many new ways of doing it have they had added on? And you've got to immediately assess. So they don't. They go straight to the video, and it's just so much more to the game now.
3: And Gav, that's their job to make decisions and make right decisions.
1: Yeah, but look, Triple P, you've got to be fair, mate. Under the speed and pressure of the game that it is now and the added 20 or 30 of extra whatever different types of ways of penalising or whatever they are, it's just I just don't think it's outright easy for them. I think they stress 10 times more than what the ref did 20 years ago.
3: I've seen better refereeing displays down the local park than the juniors.
2: Well, they're not under the same pressure.
1: Not under the same pressure.
2: Or scrutiny.
3: Keith Miller will tell you what pressure was.
2: Correct.
3: Okay, lads, I got that off my chest.
0: Good on you, Triple P.
2: Good on you, Triple.
0: Mugboot says, guys, I received your book, Safe and Sound, heaps. I really appreciate it. Thank you very much. Might take me a few weeks to read it, owing to my failing eyes, because in 22 and a half more years, they'll be 100. I have to be careful with these emails, because a few emails back, I think I nearly sent it to Cheryl and Darcy, says Mugboot. Good on you. She would have looked after it for you, Mugboot.
2: Cheryl and up there in Newcastle.
0: Correct. Yes.
2: It would have found her.
0: Yes.
2: Amazing what Australia Post can do.
0: And it would have got back to us. The Pearl says, lads, another example last night of the top teams getting the rub. It's almost as though the refs think, they're the Panthers. They're pretty good. So my eyes must be playing tricks on me. I mean, the Eels didn't help themselves, but I firmly believe there is an unconscious bias. As for the Tigers, you reckon they might like to go back to halcyon days of finishing ninth with very little drama? Us plebs just don't get an attitude like Adam seems to be showing, as we'd get, as we'd give a left kumquat to play first grade. It's a shame. Have a great weekend, says the Pearl.
2: What on, Pearl?
1: Graham, do you think Pearl could write a book or maybe have a piece in the newspaper daily? He's got his certain way of putting things. They're not bad.
0: No.
1: Okay.
0: No, I didn't cross my mind. I've got to be honest.
1: It does cross my mind. I think he's unique.
0: No.
1: Anyway, just...
0: Now, Pappy, what's happening with the Woodies?
2: Do you mean?
0: With your...
2: Are you referring to the article in today's Fairfax Media?
1: What's happened?
0: Yes, about the Hillshire Council and you guys that had, secret meetings or something?
2: Okay. Yeah, well... yes.
1: What's wrong, Pappy?
2: Not secret. Nothing's wrong except the protesters and the court proceedings to prevent us doing anything up there, or prevent the council doing anything up there. So basically, in the papers today, and this is Fairfax Press, so you got to take that. They do love a protester. And I can tell you that many of the protesters couldn't point to Fred Caterson Reserve on a map if you asked them.
1: I used to play soccer there, perhaps.
2: Anyway, so basically in the paper, the paper's saying a Northwestern Sydney Council had multiple closed-door meetings with a private rugby club years before expressions of interest to build three playing fields were made public, sparking accusations the club had an unfair advantage to lobby for a facility critics say will benefit only a select few. The Hillshire Council is building three natural turf rugby fields on top of existing public open space at Fred Caterson Reserve, the site of a former pony club in Castle Hill. Plans for a $16.6 million Premier Rugby Union facility with playing fields, new lighting, amenities, etc. Have attracted backlash from residents who say the fields should be for the community, not a private club. Anyway, and it goes on and on and on and on and on, and it claims all sort of wrongdoing. The facts. We sold T.G. Milner Field at Eastwood in 2017.
0: Yep.
2: April.
0: Yeah.
2: So we knew then, which is getting on for 10 years, more than 9 years.
0: Yeah.
2: Jesus. We knew then we would need to find a new home, more in keeping with our changing demographics, blah, blah. So it made perfect sense that we would explore opportunities with councils, right?
0: Yes.
2: I mean, that's what you do. Otherwise, you don't get anywhere.
0: Yep.
2: So we did, and we had a few meetings, and they had all sorts of plans, but the council were very strict on following the process and that there would need to be expressions of interest and a tender process, blah, blah, blah. Every other sport and sporting group in the Hills District had the opportunity to apply the tender for access to these facilities.
0: Facilities, yep.
2: Yeah. And we got them.
0: Yeah.
2: Now, the reason we got them is because our one of our great selling points is that we will have these facilities open to the community and all of the junior kids who play our game.
0: Yeah.
2: And it'll be open all day, every day for them to use. Now, if they would prefer that we don't build sporting facilities for the rapidly growing population of Northwest Sydney, and that they should, all the youngsters should actually be inside on their computer screens, I think we should have that discussion. The field, the open space existed. It was a former pony club site, cleared substantially.
1: Oh, so
2: cleared.
1: You're not on the soccer ground area that's next door?
2: Yeah, we're on old pony club site, which was substantially cleared. And the council is putting community sporting facilities in there. The fact that it's going to house the Eastwood or Woods Rugby, well, that's just by the by. You want to know what is less than a kilometre as the crow flies away from where we will be?
0: Yeah.
2: It's the Kellyville facility of the Parramatta Eels.
1: Yeah, that's right.
2: And it's massive and it's super impressive.
1: Yep.
0: Yep.
2: Yeah.
1: Well, protesters,
2: schmo-testers. They don't even know half of what they speak about.
1: And the other thing, I've seen some of the stuff that the Hills Shire Council does. And I think that they've had to endure the growth, the fast growth, and get most of it pretty right. And it's not easy, and I think that area isn't as, you know, it's getting to four lanes throughout. You can move through that area. Yes, there's a lot of housing, but they need housing, so
2: The Herald has said here, the tussle over the piece of Crown land managed by the council echoes concerns across Sydney about how green space should be utilised and how money for infrastructure projects should be spent.
0: Hmm.
2: I could not agree more. But the more the government plots housing growth in that northwest corridor, the more there is a need for sporting facilities. The very loudest protesters are local residents who would not be living there had the land not been cleared and developed.
0: Mm. The Fred Catterson Action Group says, we do not think it is appropriate that mates get access to decision makers in council and then just hold meetings behind closed doors to design...
2: That's just lies and waffle.
0: ...a land grab to benefit an elite club.
1: Okay, well, that's... Hang on, shut
2: up, Gavin. That's lies and waffle.
0: Yeah.
2: Because that is not what happened. There was a proper council tender process that we were a part of. The fact that we had preliminary meetings is what everyone interested in the space would have done. What can we do? Lots of questions. We didn't get preferential treatment. That's a lie. And I'd like to see it challenged.
0: Okay.
2: Anyway, we've done... It's a council issue.
0: Yep.
2: They are going ahead. They're pressing on. The heavy machinery, mind you, is in. It's leveled the joint. It's happening. And the reason they're going after us now is because all their other protests and court proceedings have failed. The powerful owl, the leaching into the little stream down the back, all of the things they normally jump on, environmental,
0: yep,
2: failed. So now they're coming after us.
0: All right. Appreciate you being clear on it. 13 12 69, that open line number to come aboard.
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5: In Carlingford, a crash involving a car and pedestrian on Pennant Hills Road at Coleman Avenue. Seeing traffic banked up heavily along Pennant Hills Road. M4 in Prospect, a multi-vehicle crash approaching the Prospect Highway has a lane shut with heavy queues all the way back to Church Street. 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I'm Lisa Kowalski with the latest traffic on 2SM 1269.
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0: Thank you for your patience, folks. Hello, King Hawk.
1: Hey, boys. How are you?
2: Hawk.
1: Good, Pappy. I'm sure there's people that do know, but a lot of people don't realise what you go through to get a grant to help your sporting organisation. There's meetings, there's designers, there's...
2: Everything.
1: And planners of
2: and what's possible. And are you happy for us to move here?
1: Can I ask you, Pappy, how many times has the council come back to you and go, no, that won't be approved, you need to change it to this?
2: Oh, right. Plenty. That's why you have preliminary meetings. Now, we've known since 2017 in April that we needed to make plans. Of course we're meeting with people. And it's not sinister. It's not. And the process of tendering and who can use the thing, that was a public process. Any sporting organisation could have applied to the council to be the ones who got access.
1: And it takes years of planning from your point of view and the club point of view, and then there's a change of government, change of local government, and
2: then you get councillors in front of ICAC. I mean, seriously, it is just horrific, the process.
1: Yeah, it is. On the lighter note, Pappy, you know how you got Graham to say the text mobile phone number really slowly?
2: Yep.
1: Earlier this week?
2: Yeah.
1: Can you get him to do it again? Because my wife thinks it's very, very sexy.
2: Oh, Graham's slow number voice. Okay, yeah.
1: And you know, Pappy, that before you went into hospital, we were talking about crows picking up your golf balls.
2: Yes.
1: Well, I just got back from Darwin, right?
2: Yeah.
1: And they're doing a study between Alice Springs and Darwin on the highway there, and they're paying about $3 million on why all these crows were getting killed on the road.
3: Really?
2: Mm-hmm.
1: Yep, and I couldn't believe it, and it was in the papers and everything. $3 million, you're kidding.
2: Really?
1: To fund
2: the study?
1: Well, all these crows were dying on the road, and anyway, they found out that all these trucks were
2: running them over.
1: Running them over, right? And that's because...
2: Not on purpose.
1: And the crows' mates were on the trees watching them get run over, right? And the reason they got run over by trucks, not cars, is the crows, they could only say, car, car, car.
3: Yeah, they couldn't say truck. Yeah, I've heard that before.
4: Nice work, King Hawk.
2: Ah, that's very good.
1: Life is a lot happier than the serious stuff we go through.
0: Hey, King Hawk.
1: Yep.
4: What's your lovely wife's name?
1: Diane.
4: Diane, okay.
1: Oh, hang on.
3: Do you want us to do the Diane song off La Bamba?
1: No. Graham, can you say her name in a lot deeper and slower voice for me, please?
4: The lovely Diane.
3: Oh, yeah, I've got it wrong. It's Diane, not Diane.
1: Now she sounds like one of your favourites, like one of Robbo's favourites, Barry White. Good on you, mate.
3: Oh, Graham.
2: Hang on, she didn't even wait for the number.
3: Graham, if you were at the karaoke night, would you actually go up there and do the Barry White song?
2: No. 210.
3: I reckon you should, Graham.
4: No.
2: 735.
3: Hello.
2: I reckon that's almost my origin voice.
3: Ooh. Love is in the air.
4: PJ says, the club that owns its own ground is Wyong Leagues.
2: Aha!
4: They could buy and sell most Sydney clubs.
2: Yes. Well, I wouldn't suggest they're going to take over the Dogs anytime soon. I wouldn't.
4: No.
2: But I know what you mean. They're wealthy.
4: George says...
3: Just quickly about the Central Coast. You've got to get up there to see the enormity of rugby league, the numbers. Not the amount of clubs, just the numbers.
4: George says some of the supporters may not realise that Shark Park and its environs around the Georges River and a massive watercourse. Some areas would be zoned wetlands, etc.,
2: yeah,
4: and not suitable for building projects.
2: Yeah.
4: True. That's always been the case, yes.
2: You've got to build on rock, Graham, not on the sand. I think that was probably something that was even biblical.
4: No, I'll let you build without me. David says it's simple. It's a rugby league competition where teams face off. We have a winner, we have a loser. One team may get a lucky decision, but overall it evens out over the full season. It's not the end of the world if your team doesn't win, and once we get to October, who will care, says David.
2: I think we do know with some certainty that almost without fail, the best team wins the comp. Can you remember a year in recent memory where the best team hasn't won the comp?
3: No.
2: So you can have all sorts of stuff go on throughout 24 games, but the best team usually wins.
3: Yeah.
2: Mm. Always wins. Just the way it works out. Mm. Don't you reckon?
3: I agree with you. We always say it. The top two, top four teams are always what?
4: 1979.
2: Ah, the best team didn't win.
3: Come on, Graham.
4: Back with the news.
5: 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Sydney traffic.
6: Collingford, a crash involving a car and pedestrian on Pennant Hills Road at Coleman Avenue. Seeing traffic banked up heavily along Pennant Hills Road on the M4 in Prospect. An earlier multi-vehicle crash approaching the Prospect Highway still has a lane shut with heavy queues all the way back to Church Street. 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I'm Lisa Kowalski with the latest traffic on 2SM 1269.
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17: Good afternoon, I'm Tassava Brown. A man once described as a major player in the Comanchero bikie gang has been charged with operating a drug premises in Sydney's eastern suburbs 8 years after police allege he fled Australia. The 37-year-old was listed as one of Australia's most wanted in June following a 2022 arrest warrant over drug-related and organised crime offences. He's been arrested in Sydney at the airport. Trade Minister Don Farrell has condemned the new 12.5% trade tariff imposed on Australia. It's been described as unjustified by Minister Farrell, warning it signals a growing global divide over free trade. AMP Chief Economist Shane Oliver says the impact won't be too severe.
18: There's no great surprise from the US because we were already hit with a 10% tariff that had been in place since the reciprocal tariffs were banned by the US Supreme Court back in February. So the 10% or 12.5% forced labour tariff that the Trump administration has now announced will effectively replace the 10% tariff.
17: Dozens of America's key trading partners from Europe to China to India will face new tariffs. The timing coincides with the lapse of a 10% near-blanket duty Donald Trump imposed earlier this year after losing the Supreme Court case. The Trade Minister says Australia will lobby the US for the removal of the tariffs on our nation. Australian exports to the US have increased 67% since the early Liberation Day tariffs last year. An extra $5 billion has been thrown at the construction of an AUKUS shipyard. Australia's received reassurances about the expensive project from the UK's new Prime Minister. The nuclear-powered submarine construction yard is at Osborne, and the total cost of the entire AUKUS project is estimated to be almost $400 billion over several decades. The Agriculture Minister, Julie Collins, has assured the public that Australia is well prepared to handle H5 bird flu. A positive case of the virus in Queensland is continuing to undergo testing. A dead petrel washed ashore in Moreton Island, and it's being investigated with samples sent off for final confirmation with the CSIRO. Authorities have received more than 1,000 reports from the public about suspected bird flu cases, and surveillance efforts are being ramped up. Australian workers have faced widespread challenges as Microsoft Teams experienced an outage earlier across the Asia Pacific. It's since been fixed. Many Australians were left unable to join meetings, call, and accept any incoming calls on the platform. Also making news, KISS FM owner ARN has won permission to use evidence filed by Carl Sanderlands. It comes in the company's ongoing dispute with former co-star Jack Yeo. In sport, West Tigers star Adam Dewey has rejected rumours of a falling out with coach Benji Marshall. Dewey will meet with Marshall and CEO Sean Mielekamp to discuss the latest soon. Dewey left training and ruled himself out of the club's game against the Raiders on Saturday due to a positional change. Newcastle fullback Calen Ponga has been ruled out of today's clash of the Roosters with quad tightness. Ponga, who has been one of the night's best, won't play. Fletcher Sharp's dropping back to fullback and Sandon Smith to halfback. Meantime, Cowboys coach Todd Payton will reunite his trusted halves combination of Jake Clifford and Jackson Purdue. Maroon star Tom Dearden has been ruled out of North Queensland's blockbuster clash with the Broncos. Cats captain Patrick Dangerfield will play on next year, extending his stunning AFL career into a 20th season. Dangerfield has inked a one-year contract extension. It will put him in sight of reaching the 400-game milestone. Cricket Australia's CEO Todd Greenberg is open to the idea of hosting a one-off test in India. It'd be a clash between Australia and England. Taking a look at the finance, the All Ords is closed down 78 points at 89.40, and one Australian dollar is buying 69.85 US cents. 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Sunny with west to southwesterly winds becoming light. Sunny tomorrow with temperatures ranging from 5 to 20 in the city, 1 to 20 in the west. Looking further ahead, sunny on Sunday, Monday and Tuesday. At the moment in the city, it's 15 degrees, Bankstown 16, Richmond 16. That's the latest 2SM News. I'm Tasava Brown.
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19: Round two, but it feels like a massive occasion, as it invariably always does when these two teams collide. You will lose Jerry Evans, there's space, DCE, over! He's on the board as a rooster! Out in the direction of Tupou, who cuts back in and will not be stopped from there. Career try 184 for Daniel Tupou. Here's Cody Walker, here's Latrell, he's equal it! Alex Johnston! 212! Strong, punching through holes and offloading. Here's Latrell. He's got Johnston up the left. He gives it to him. Johnston got it. Alex Johnston reread Rugby League history. Watson now, away to Walker. He goes to Tedesco. He tries some footwork. Lovely ball, but the one and into Watson. They're inside the 20. Harper, pressure ball. Whiten. He kicks ahead. Whiten's kick is a beauty. What a try to Campbell Graham. Jerry Evans with a kick towards the post. Teddy Trailing And the Roosters are on the board for 2026. 26-18, the latest battle between these most bitter rivals.
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4: Welcome back aboard, folks. 13, 12, 69 to come aboard. Join us with your thoughts. Looking forward to those up until 6 o'clock. G'day, Big Al.
20: Hey, boys. How are we going?
4: Good, Al. Big Al.
20: Brett Kamali. What's the idea of him coming out and just pouring petrol onto this? I mean, what's the advantage in trying to create some sort of a riff with most probably the best player in the club?
4: Brett Kamali does a piece, is it on Channel 7?
2: Don't know.
4: Or one of the networks? He often does something into football previews on the weekend. And he was asked because of his time there and how did he find him?
2: As a caretaker coach,
4: and
2: yeah.
4: And he gave a straight answer.
20: Well, okay, fair enough. I just a couple of things, boys. Now, I've gone through Adam Dwayne's stats for this year.
4: Yeah,
20: he leads the stats for the Tigers in just about every facet of the game.
4: Yep,
20: I mean he'll get the Player of the Year this year. There's no question in my mind that he'll get the Tigers Player of the Year.
2: Hang on.
20: Okay, Pappy, throw it at me. Who else will get it, Pappy?
2: If I'm picking it after 21 weeks, Alex Twall.
20: Yep. Okay, well, it'll be a toss-up between him and Alex Twelve. Would that be fair to say?
2: Probably.
20: I'll grant you that. Now, the other thing is, Dwayne has his best football is in the next 3 to 4 years. Does everybody agree to that? I think he's come through a very tough time as he was growing up. He's had a lot of injuries, but this is the time when he's going to shine. Why would Benji want to create a problem when they're just about out of the finals anyway, with your number one player? It doesn't add up on any level. On any level, it doesn't add up. Let's not be quick to jump in and hammer this kid when we don't know the full story. But let me say this. I'll tell you now, the Tigers are a much better side with him in the side than what they are with him sitting on the bench. Does anyone disagree?
2: No.
4: But I'm not a huge fan of him at seven. He drifts out to second receiver a hell of a lot in every game. I don't think he's a true seven, no.
20: Well, okay, at the moment, heaps, but that's where he's playing.
2: But he's a running. He's a ball-playing, running half, and I like it. And he's hard to handle. And if you've got a six alongside him who can do some of the halfback stuff, then go for your life.
20: Now, do you think this is definitely not... I don't think it's one of these situations where he's trying to get out of a contract. So let's not start throwing... I know, not you guys, but there's been other people that are starting to throw that up. Oh, he's not trying to get out of a contract. He loves that club. He genuinely loves that club. And he's actually stayed. Let me tell you, boys, I don't know if you know what his contract is, but it's not much more than $550,000 a year.
4: If you love your club, yeah. you don't do what he's done.
20: Heaps, you don't know the full story, Heaps.
4: Okay, well, the thing is that you still stick and you don't walk away. We've all probably had selection things as we progressed our careers, and you felt like really having something to say, you bit your lip and said, I'll turn up on the weekend.
20: Let's wait till we get the details.
4: No. I don't care what the details are. You still play it out. If you feel as though you can prove it wrong, you prove it wrong. You don't walk out.
20: Yeah, look, that's a fair call. But let me say this: this game's all about man management, especially coaching. You can tell one of the players that he's had a shocker. And that he's not playing the best of his ability. And if you do it in the right way, he'll say thank you very much, coach, I appreciate it.
4: Whatever happens, you have a board, you have a management office to deal with everything as well. Everybody's involved in this, but you don't walk away.
20: Fair enough. I think we all agree on one thing. Adam Dewey's best years are in front of him. And I think they're going to get that at the Tigers. And I just don't see any point with the way their season's gone this year to be, you know, to be having a fallout with your number one.
4: So you're suggesting that Benji is gone.
2: Makes no sense. You're right.
20: I'm not saying he's gone. But what I'm saying, it just doesn't make any sense, does it, Pappy?
2: No,
20: it doesn't make sense.
2: No,
20: not
2: it doesn't.
20: Now.
2: It doesn't.
20: It doesn't make sense, mate. So anyway, that's
2: it does.
20: On it all.
2: If you have a coach who doesn't seem to be on the same form a really strong bond with key players, it's a problem.
20: But it's funny, Pappy, because Dewey's played his best football, in my opinion. In my opinion, under Benji.
2: Yeah.
20: Does anyone disagree about that?
2: He's played pretty good footy, but
20: under Benji.
2: Yeah, he's played good footy every time he's had an injury-free run, extended run, injury-free. He's been terrific.
20: I hope they don't lose him, boys, because I'll tell you what, it'll tip the Tigers fans right over the edge, boys.
2: I agree.
20: And they're teetering on the edge now, and if they lose him, they'll go straight over the edge. Anyway, boys. That's my take on it all.
4: Okay.
20: See you.
4: All right. A break, folks, and back with more.
0: 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Sydney traffic.
6: In Auburn, watch out for a two-car crash on Silverwater Road northbound approaching the M4 motorway, knocking out the left lane. And in Liverpool, still looking quite busy on the Hume Highway both ways at Elizabeth Drive. 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I'm Lisa Kowalski with the latest traffic on 2SM 1269.
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0: Welcome back aboard, folks. Robbo.
1: Yeah, it's been just for the rugby league players and for you two both, because when you were playing this. Pete Filmer was one of the rugby league referees. And
0: Great fella.
1: And I was lucky enough to work with Pete for 7 or 8 years, and I also worked with his son. But we sadly had to say goodbye to his son today. He passed away. And to anyone that knew, you know, at 42 years of age, I just hope that I, you know, however long we last, that we can do the enormity of what this young man has done. To me, Brad Filmer, we say goodbye to you, mate, but you just did so much in this life, and not just for himself. It was about what he did for others. When you're hearing a dozen people speaking live and about all the stories that he did, not just only in his family, but heavily in cricket, unbelievably in cricket throughout, especially the Blue Mountains, you know, Springwood Way, all through that area. He loved his rugby league, him and his brother, but they just did so much from their sport in their area. So I just, very sad day, but I just, to the family, it was incredible. The 2,000 people that said goodbye, they were struggling, but they remembered someone who was enormous in what they brought to life.
0: Yeah, nice.
1: Brad Filmer.
0: Peter, to you and family, our sincere best wishes. Thinking of you, mate. Citizen Tiger.
2: Yeah, hello, lads. That's a bit of a downer. I mean, that's terrible, 32 years of age.
1: 42.
3: Yeah, it doesn't make it any better.
2: No, that's really quite young. Mm.
1: Well, he'd done so much, you know. He did a lot in sport. He played CHS cricket, and very good sportsman, very good cricketer, good golfer, and spent all of his work career at the Blacktown Council and did so much there. But it's just a sad day, mate. So he actually used to live up, you know, their family live up near you, up in the mountains. So.
2: Sorry to hear, Robert.
1: Hear.
2: Before I agree with Big Al, I think I've been listening to the program. I was trying to work it out, probably 13 or 14 years. But in all of that time, I don't think I've ever heard a caller who has insisted, A, that you would have knowledge of something that was potentially privileged.
0: We haven't either.
2: And then keep insisting that you would have the knowledge, despite the fact you rebutted him 4 or 5 times. And then he was eating a pizza while he was talking to you.
3: Yeah. Joe was a man who thought he was a loner.
2: Who phones a program
3: with a face full of pizza? Yep, don't know.
2: Well, just knock me over with a feather. Mm. Anyway, wholeheartedly agree with Big Al. I think the focus on this Dewey story has been on, you know, expressions like stormed out, refused to play, etc., etc., etc. And most of the messaging has been about that, but just ease up a little bit, and let's put some facts in perspective. Who has been our best number 7 for the entire year? Answer: Adam Dewey.
3: Yeah, daylight second. Okay?
2: He's been the best number 7. If Benji believes that we can make the semi-finals, could I have a greater chance of being named as a beneficiary in Elon Musk's will than us making the semi-finals this year? That is simply not going to happen. Thirdly, if he viewed Dewey as a potential 13, well, now is not the time to experiment. The time to have a chat about that is when the season is done and during pre-season. Okay, the third thing is, they've named Andrews at 7 and Luai at 6. God knows why Luai's in the starting lineup. He should be on the bench. But Andrews is surely not going to play that game management 7 role. I can't see that happening.
3: I wouldn't know. I've never seen him play.
2: He's a 6. Watch his highlights.
3: Right. Well, I've not done that.
0: Not a huge amount of difference these days.
2: And then if Luai is therefore the 7 and the roles are reversed, let's just remember Luai spent an entire season last year at 7 and basically shoveled the ball around and threw inside passes. He did nothing. Yeah, he did nothing. It was a wasted season.
0: Yeah, I don't want to get away from the point. The point is you don't walk away.
2: Yeah, but we don't know the circumstances, and this is where I agree with

0: apparently there was.
1: Yeah. Did he storm out? Who reported that?
0: No idea.
2: You know what, Citizen, just coming from a different situation, I got advice at the Anzac Day memorial from a man that went to war, and 31 people stuck in an issue. This is 40 years ago. But without each other together, and yes, there would have been numerous people thinking, I don't like this, I hate this, I'm blah, blah, blah. But if they didn't come together, they don't do anything. So my example for this situation you're talking about is that, okay, whatever's going on is going on, but get through it as a team now, and then at the end of the year, have your issues and then work them out.
0: Your obligation, your obligation as a teammate, Tiger, that's your first obligation, is to not let them down.
1: And the obligation of the club is to manage injuries, which is what they haven't done this year. When you look at Macassini, when you look at Taylan May, and when you look at Dewey, who's due to have a shoulder surgery at the end of the season.
2: Yeah, that always comes from backup.
1: The SNC guys and the medical team have not handled themselves well this year.
2: Yeah.
1: The other thing is, Graham mentioned he has been second receiver mostly when Jock Madden has been playing.
0: Yeah.
1: So Madden's inevitably been first receiver.
0: And he's out.
1: But I just
2: like
1: find...
2: him.
1: We comment on circumstances we think we know about. We don't know. Benji and he may have agreed that, look, you don't have to play this weekend. You were named, I think he was named as 22nd man originally, and the shoulder's clearly not 100%. They may have just agreed not to play this weekend. Who knows?
3: Well, if that's the case, I hope they say that.
1: Well, you know, these people who report this stuff as verbatim, mate, they're just vexatious. Seriously. Mm. They're vexatious. Focus on football. Don't focus on personalities and blow-ups, because none of us know the circumstances.
2: Yeah.
1: Anyway.
0: No, we don't.
2: No,
0: we
2: you're
0: don't.
2: Right, mate. You're right.
0: And what's reported could be a long way from fact.
1: Yeah, correct. But I agree with Big Al in the sense that, you know, Dewey has on several occasions spoken about his connection with the club and his junior career, and it's where he wants to be. There's no disputing that. I don't think he's in any way, shape, or form angling for an exit. I couldn't believe that. Wouldn't believe that. And he's an astute young man. He's nobody's fool.
3: If you're fit, though, you don't walk away. You play.
1: But well, this is it, Graham. It's not 100% that he is fit. He's clearly not fit. He's been carrying this shoulder. But I think Benji's timing would be based on, oh, we can make the finals. That is not going to happen. That is not going to happen.
0: Yeah, but
1: I know it.
0: No, sure. But inside those four walls, you can't admit that round 21 with seven games to go.
2: They'd fall to pieces.
0: So coach and players have to believe they can still make it and win this week and next.
3: Yep.
0: And the one after.
3: Yeah.
1: Let me ask you this, perhaps. At Eastwood, if there's how many rounds have we got left?
0: We've got four left.
1: Okay, so we've got four left. And your type head prop, who is the cornerstone of your scrum, has a concussion.
0: Yep.
1: Are you going to rush him back after the 11-day period?
0: After he's
3: given the proper medical clearance.
0: Well, we're probably rushing him back once he's
3: fit,
0: sorted. Yeah.
1: Well, you with semi-finals in mind.
3: Yeah.
1: Okay.
3: Yeah.
1: The Tigers can forget about semi-finals.
0: No, they can't. Look, I get you. They've won seven games and lost 11, and they're going to have to probably win every game, which is unlikely, right? But deep down, you've got to think you can win. Otherwise, pack up and go. Just stop now.
1: Well, you can think you can win, but you can make practical selection decisions, taking into account, people's injuries.
0: Player welfare.
1: Correct, 100%. And taking into account that the 1.2 million player in the roster is not going to be there next year.
2: I think in this situation, say for Tigers, where they are, where they sit, time of year, okay, let's see what we've got that we're not using. Can we build them over these last four, five, six games or whatever? Can we get them ready for next year?
1: Look, Graham has said that he thinks Dewey is a 13. I don't disagree with that, but I don't think the time to start testing those waters is now. I think it's probably after a pre-season.
3: It's whatever the coach thinks.
0: Hey, Tiger, I've got a feeling Adam Dewey doesn't think the time is now either.

0: No, well, I'm 100%. Right. But anyway, all right, lad. Thanks for letting me have a spray.
1: Right,
2: see you, mate.
0: And don't eat pizza when you're talking to people on the phone, please. I know you boys wouldn't do that. Okay, well,
3: Gavin does.
4: I don't
3: but
4: eat
3: not
4: pizza
3: asked.
4: Anymore.
1: 13 12 69, that open line number, if you'd like to still have your say about what's transpired at the Tigers, folks.
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6: In Hornsby, watch out for a car breakdown on Bridge Road westbound at George Street. Auburn, we have a two-car smash on Silverwater Road northbound approaching the M4 motorway. Congestion building quite quickly. 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I'm Lisa Kowalski with the latest traffic on 2SM 1269.
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14: Good afternoon, I'm Tasava Brown. An extra $5 billion has been thrown at the construction of an AUKUS shipyard. The nuclear-powered submarine construction yard is at Osborne. The total cost of the entire AUKUS project is estimated to be almost $400 billion over several decades. Defence Minister Richard Marles told Sky it'll be a big boost.
15: The first of these sheds will actually be delivered over the next year. And so you can see this progressively coming online. There's around 1,100 people there right now building the submarine construction yard at Osborne. In time, that number will grow to 4,000.
14: US President Donald Trump has officially slapped a new 12.5% tariff on Australian exports. The new 12.5% tariff will replace the existing 10% tariff that expires. Deputy PM Richard Marles says it breaches Australia's free trade agreement with the US. Aussie World Cup star Christian Volpato has allegedly tested positive to cocaine after being pulled over by police in Sydney. The 22-year-old was pulled over in his BMW after he was clocked allegedly travelling 109 kilometres an hour on the Anzac Bridge in a 60 zone. Football Australia's strict drug regulation policy is managed through Sport Integrity Australia. Australians now face possibly higher petrol prices amid the latest oil price shock. Benchmark oil prices are back above US $100 a barrel. It jumped after attacks on two Saudi tankers in the Red Sea. Oil is now at the highest level in about 2 months. Queensland has returned the state's first suspected positive case of H5 bird flu. Samples taken from a deceased petrel located washed up on Moreton Island have returned a suspected positive result, with official testing results due in the next few days. Microsoft has solved an outage affecting Microsoft Teams that left users reporting widespread issues. It stopped users joining or creating Microsoft Teams meetings or calls for users in the Asia-Pacific region. In sport, the Knights are gearing up to face the Roosters tonight. Coming up this hour, later the Rabbitohs clash with the Storm. Cameron Munster has been given the green light to speak with the PNG Chiefs. PNG have signed four-time premiership winner Jerome Luai and the game's record try scorer Alex Johnston. Glasgow has welcomed thousands of sport's biggest names at the Commonwealth Games opening ceremony, and King Charles arrived via a time machine, specifically a TARDIS. Aussie swimmers at the Commonwealth Games may face a breach of contract if they publicly thank Gina Rinehart for her contribution. $20,000 will go with any gold medal an Australian swimmer picks up in Glasgow, backed by her company. In finance, the All Ords is closed down 78 points at 89.40, and one Aussie dollar is buying around 70 US cents. 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Mostly clear, with west-to-southwesterly winds becoming light. Sunny tomorrow, with temperatures ranging from 5 to 20 in the city, 1 to 20 in the west. Looking further ahead, sunny on Sunday, Monday and Tuesday. At the moment in the city, it's 14 degrees, Bankstown 14, Richmond 13. That's the latest 2SM News. I'm Tassava Brown.

0: die.
1: Now, Royal Randwick tomorrow, folks. I'll put it to you this way. Race 8. Look, I am interested in two horses in the same race. So I will be standing out those two horses and probably taking them into some exotics. So number 10, Narbold, and number 15, Sevens. Both of whom I've tipped before and recently and running places. So I think that they are good chances in race 8. That'll go up, of course, and we'll put those up. Number 10, Narbold. Number 15, Sevens in race 8. Race 9, each way number 12, Big Red Tequila. Not exactly...
2: Is that a brand?
1: Big Red Tequila. I'm not exactly having one of those when I get home, although...
2: I do love a margarita.
1: It is making me a little bit thirsty, yes.
2: Hey, speaking of tips.
1: Yeah.
2: I'm going to amend my rugby league tips.
1: Me too.
0: An amendment.
2: I am amending last night's tips, and I'll tell you why. I had a feeling the Knights would get over the top of the Roosters, right, tonight.
1: Yeah.
2: But that's when they were at full strength with Kalyn Ponga at the back end captain.
1: Yeah.
2: And he is out, which was something that came about after we put our tips in.
1: Yeah.
2: And for that reason...
1: I'm changing too.
2: I think the Chooks should be good enough.
1: Yep.
0: I'm not going to change. I'm going to stay with the Knights. I'm going to...
1: Good.
0: Because in the end, they've got to remind themselves they're from Newcastle and they've got that stuff inside and they can call upon that during difficult times.
2: And you know what else?
1: Yeah.
2: Well, because we've changed them, the Knights will win.
0: come on, you Knights. I'm watching you this weekend.
1: Hello, Batchy.
3: G'day, Heaps. Hey, Gav.
2: Hey, Batchy.
3: I didn't know tequila was red.
0: Really?
3: You can make it red, I suppose. But
2: tequila and raspberry cordial.
3: Yeah.
2: Just anyway, drink responsibly.
3: Yeah, anyway, if I get on them horses, Graham, I'll give them the kiss of death, mate, the way I've been going, mate. So.
1: Yeah, okay, please stay away. Yes, please stay away.
3: Yeah. Listen, my opinion on the Dewey thing, I think it's a big spit the dummy myself. You've done it before. It's looking that way.
1: Mm.
3: Outside looking in.
1: Well, I don't. Yeah, well, outside looking in, I can understand. The people are claiming to know more. Well, let's wait and see what comes out of it.
3: I mean, it's a team thing like we talk about. Like, if it was me, I would have said, no worries, coach. I'd come off the bench, mate. Happy day. Come out, do me thing, come off.
1: Yeah.
2: Yeah.
3: Because
2: yeah.
3: He's not playing as good as he was before he got injured. No way.
1: Mm.
3: I'm not, nor is anyone else, but...
1: No, that's true, yeah.
3: You know,
2: Just give
3: the young bloke a go, see how he goes. He's apparently pretty good, so only one way to find out.
1: Yeah,
2: very true.
1: Yeah.
3: I mean, I think Raiders will put plenty on us tomorrow, but you never know. We live in hope, don't we, Gav?
0: We pray. I pray, mate. I pray.
3: We got a bit excited in March, didn't we? I knew it wouldn't last.
0: I said to Pappy before, but I mean, the first seven games, I sort of carried on a bit here. I didn't carry on too much because I wasn't, you know. But I just can't even describe what the last, 10 weeks have been like. Like, I got no answers.
3: Oh, you get used to it after all these years, Gav.
0: Yeah.
3: Come on, mate.
0: Could I say this, Batchy, that, I mean, forget about it's a job and forget about you're worrying about your contracts and forget about all the stuff and say, look, we are who we are. Well, look where we're coming. Are we really this bad? Why don't we go and prove a whole bunch of people wrong? Because are we stopping and listening to the socials or listening to the radio and seeing what people are saying? Why don't we come together? Why don't we go, you know what, let's the last month or two, let's go and prove everyone wrong, see what we can do. Because otherwise it's just going to be a horrible 8 weeks. Why live life like that?
3: Well, what's the answer going to be, mate? It's been going on for years.
0: Yeah, like, have
3: another clean out, get another coach.
0: But what's the use in doing it? To me, a clean out's not the issue. To me, it's always about the group themselves. I mean, I always go back to the 93-94 Shields team that won. There was hardly any test players, but they were just a group who'd been flogged. We got bagged left, right and centre for 2 weeks and we came together and we won everything. My point is, once you come together with your teammates, you can be unbeatable. It doesn't matter what your name is, who you are.
3: know.
0: I've seen it happen, mate.
3: Yeah, me too. Listen, were you talking the other day about some old nostalgia at the old footy game? Remember the old peanut bloke?
1: Yeah.
3: Peanuts in the shell of sugar. Peanuts.
1: Yeah.
2: They were good too.
3: Bourbon grounds.
2: Yeah, I liked them.
1: And hot dogs outside the ground on the way home.
3: He ended up making a lot of money out of that, apparently. His old mate out the front selling the hot dogs too.
1: Yeah, absolutely.
3: I saw him get bowled over one day outside the cricket ground.
0: Really?
3: A drunken brawl snowballed into his little hot dog stand and knocked it flying.
0: That's hilarious.
1: Oh, dear.
0: That is hilarious, Batchy.
3: All right. Those were the days. All right. Have a good weekend.
0: Good on you, mate.
1: Thanks, you Batchy. Too, Batchy. Thank you, mate. Hello, Sugar Ray.
4: Hey, boys. How are we?
1: Okay.
2: Sugar, we're well.
4: So with Ponga out, the Knights have gone out to $3.20.
2: Oh, have they?
4: Yeah.
2: Wow. I thought that was pretty.
4: With the Knights, I'm sticking with.
2: Well, I contemplated sticking with them, but I honestly don't believe now without Ponga they can. And that means that the Knights will probably win.
4: Yeah, we'll stick with the original bet, Pappy. You don't go change it.
2: No, I've changed my mind. If Ponga had been ruled out at 5 o'clock yesterday afternoon instead of 6, I would have tipped the Roosters.
4: Yeah, boys, and with this Dewey thing, I think Benji's putting it all on the line here, right? This is how I see it. Dewey's one of their best players, right? He's coming off a shoulder injury. Why would he put him in the middle? Why not just have a word to Dewey and say, well, what do you want to do? Maybe you want to come off the bench into the halves. You know?
1: No, you've got to remember that there was a judiciary hearing which they were taking on. So he was not named in that original position, and Benji decided to give this young guy a crack. Now, his thinking was to let him play at lock forward. So I'm suggesting that he was fit enough to be selected somewhere. Now, if that's the case, then it's all fallen apart once he won and cleared his name at the judiciary and then found out that he was being moved.
4: Yeah, but wouldn't you have a word with Dewey and say, what do you want to do? Where do you want to play?
1: I can't tell you whether he did or he didn't.
4: Because he's like the senior, one of the better players.
2: No, totally correct. But what we don't know is how the whole season's panned out. We don't know, for example, whether Benji said, look, Adam, I need you to be doing A, B and C more. We just don't know whether...
1: That's right.
2: You know, we just don't know.
4: He's coming off a shoulder injury.
2: No. Well, sure, hang on. But hang on, you don't get to say, oh, yeah, sorry, I'm only going half pace because of my shoulder. Like, that's just not an excuse.
1: Are you available for selection? Yes. Okay, you're in.
2: You're fit. And if you miss tackles, you can't say, oh, yeah, but my shoulder. It's like, mate.
1: There's no mystery to this in many respects.
4: Yeah, there is a mystery to it.
1: No, there's not.
4: I just think number 13 these days is pretty much, it's not far from a front row. And you're doing a lot of work in the middle.
1: That's not necessarily correct at all.
4: You look at all the 13s, Graham. Radley. They're tackling machines, you know?
1: Okay. But he's Dewey's a ball... No. Dewey would be a skillful ball-playing back row.
4: Well, who's going to do the tackling?
1: He'll do his tackling. You don't want him to tackle?
4: No, I just don't think he's that kind of player. I think he's more of an attacking player. I thought you want him...
1: So you're telling me that you're going to put somebody who you don't think is good at defence in the team?
4: Not good at defence, but just not in the middle.
1: Why? Look, a lock forward does not necessarily play the middle. If you're playing left and right in defence, he would be at least 2, if not 3, off the ruck.
4: Yeah, but I think the lock forwards change a bit these days.
1: No, they don't. If you're in left or right defence, you've got to understand left-right defence. The key people in left-right defence become your 6 or 7 or 13.
4: Yeah, Jake Trbojevic, he's got number 13. I just can't see Dewey playing 13 on his back. I don't know. I think Benji's had a shocker.
2: He can't. Adam can't see it either.
4: Well, there you go. So he's literally not playing this weekend.
2: Apparently.
4: That's insane.
2: He's actually asked for time away.
4: Oh, my God.
2: And had his request granted.
4: Yeah. I mean, have you heard of this before, boys?
2: There's been some weird stuff happen at footy club for
1: very understandable circumstances, yes.
4: But you don't think this is an understandable circumstance, Graham?
1: Not when it's over a selection, no.
2: No, you don't get assigned selections. Players never have, and anyone who thinks he does is the wrong guy for your club.
4: Yeah.
0: I'm
4: feeling for you, Tigers supporters. You know,
0: it just hurts your week. I mean, I'm not being selfish about it, but it just doesn't make your weekend what you sort of look to normally, you know.
2: It does quit.
0: For me, I got basically Giants and West Tigers, and then you just got to hope. That's why we love sport weekends after a week of work. You know, that's what life's about.
4: If the Tigers get thumped down in Canberra, the press are going to come after Benji. They're going to come after him.
0: Well, they always go. I'd like to see the press actually decide, okay, look, we're not going to go for the coach. We're going to try and get some information, find out what is going on with the framework. Because it's a mental mind frame of the player.
2: How does this keep happening?
0: Or the players. And
4: I think this could be the decision that defines Benji's career, you know, like he's...
0: But they always, mate, Sugar Ray, forget about West Tigers, all football teams or AFL teams, basically it always comes down to the coach, and often there's there's something else behind it. So you got to deeply look.
2: Anyway, lack of cohesion. Hey,
4: good point, Gab, with the AFL. This would not happen in AFL because they can...
0: It happens, mate. In all sports, cricket, Aussie rules, rugby league. Even union, and union, they've all
2: coaches
0: done...
2: and players clash all the time in team sports.
0: Yeah.
2: All the time.
1: All right.
4: Yeah, but
2: sometimes at half time.
0: That's why the great coach knows how to put a bad sentence across. You take care, mate.
2: Gotta go, Sugar.
4: All right. Have a good weekend, boys.
2: Good luck, mate.
1: You too, mate. Back to wrap it up after this.
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6: 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In Carlingford, a serious crash is causing delays westbound on Pennant Hills Road at Coleman Avenue. We have a contraflow in place. Auburn, an earlier two-car crash, has now been cleared on Silverwater Road northbound approaching the M4 motorway. Hornsby, we have a car breakdown on Bridge Road westbound at George Street. The M5 taking 37 minutes westbound from the Kingsgrove main tunnel to Preston's. 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I'm Lisa Kowalski with the latest traffic on 2SM 1269.
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0: Welcome back, folks. Don't have long. Real men have hairy chests, says Pappy.
1: What?
0: Did I just hear you tell Gavin to shut up? Lucky you're not a politician. You'd be getting crucified by the woke left about now. What has Australia become, says Real Men of Every Chat. Rooster Muzz says, Papsy, are you of sound mind? The reason I ask is that I heard you say earlier, it's amazing what Australia Post can do. I cast your mind back 2 to 3 weeks before Christmas last year. They are useless bastards, says Rooster Muzz.
1: Yeah, well, it is amazing what they can do, but that may have been a negative statement or a positive one.
0: Yeah, and Bryson says, Pap, you don't have to go far back to find holes in your argument about the best team of the year always winning. In fact, not even 12 months. Love your show and the discussions you guys have. Have a great weekend, says Bryson from Logan.
1: Hang on. Well, who should have won?
0: And there you go.
1: Come on. It was the best team in the comp. Is he saying Canberra was? Or
0: Buttsy the Mad Dragon.
2: Hey, Graham. Hey, how are you, buddy? Hey, Pappy.
1: Hello, Buttsy.
2: Mate, what do you think this week the Dragons will do?
1: I think they'll be super competitive yet again.
2: I hope you're right, mate. I've got my little grandson. He's 8-year-old for his birthday. All he wants to do is go to Sydney and watch the Dragons beat.
1: Oh, someone.
2: They need to beat. Yeah, anyway.
1: I've tipped the Titans. I just think the Titans have got a little much X factor through Kinney and Jaden Campbell.
2: I agree with you, champ. I agree 100%. But I think when we get Drinkwater there, when we get the other boys there next year, I think
1: Metcalf,
2: be a bit
1: Sammy,
2: of
1: Kaloa Matangi. Who else is going there? Someone else too, I think. Anyway, I think there's really good stuff in store.
0: Yeah,
2: Pappy, I think you're on the money, mate, but I think. Is it Gutho's 250th game?
1: This week?
0: Yeah.
2: Yeah, this
1: week. Okay. Well, they'll be up for that.
2: That's what I reckon too, Pappy, boys. So, yeah.
0: Okay.
2: Mate. You boys have a great weekend.
0: You too, Buttsy.
1: Enjoy the footy,
0: mate. Thank you,
1: mate.
0: Thank you.
3: Well, it's the Richies up against the Westies. The Swans v. the Giants on the weekend. Go,
1: the Giants. They only beat good teams.
0: Redback closes out with, I think it's about time Talking Sport listeners get together, organise a protest. We'll call it Hands Off Our Billionaires. Gina and Pappy need our support, says Redback.
1: Oh, Redback. On that note, I'm done for the week.
0: Have a great weekend, folks. We're back Monday, Talking Sport.

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1: 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In Carlingford, a car and pedestrian incident on Pennant Hills Road at Coleman Avenue has contraflow currently in place and southbound queues stretching past the M2 motorway. Hornsby, we have a car breakdown on Bridge Road westbound at George Street. Warringah Freeway also under speed citybound towards the harbour. The M4 westbound from the tunnel exit to the M7 in Eastern Creek taking just over 30 minutes. Try New Caruso's Reduced Probiotic to help in the management of food cravings. 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I'm Lisa Kowalski with the latest traffic on 2SM 1269.
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0: Show me the way, Brian Cadd there, and we've got Chris on the line. Hello, Chris, what's on your mind this evening? Chris, have we lost you? Oh, we might have lost him. Chris, if you're out there somewhere, you'd be my guest and give us a call back. Tonight, Australia has farewelled one of the last living links to one of the most extraordinary chapters in our military history. Reginald James Chard, OAM, Australia's last surviving veteran of the Kokoda campaign, has died peacefully at the age of 102. And with his passing, a very important chapter of living Australian history comes to an end tonight. Reginald Chard enlisted in the Australian Army when he was just 18 years of age. He was sent to Papua New Guinea during World War II, where he became part of the desperate campaign to stop Japanese forces advancing towards Port Moresby. For many Australians, the word Kokoda Track is familiar, isn't it? But what exactly was it? The Kokoda Track is a rugged 96-kilometre mountain trail that winds through the steep jungles of Papua New Guinea. In 1942, Australian soldiers fought one of the toughest military campaigns in our nation's history there. The fighting wasn't just against the enemy. It was against relentless rain, thick jungle, muddy tracks, disease, exhaustion, and almost impossible terrain. Many soldiers battled malaria, dysentery and malnutrition while carrying heavy equipment through mountains where every step was a struggle. The campaign is remembered not only for its military importance in helping halt the Japanese advance towards Australia, but also the extraordinary courage, the endurance and, of course, the mateship shown by the young Australians who fought there. Reg Chard experienced that hardship firsthand. He marched through the mountains of New Guinea, survived malaria, and fought in the fierce battles right around there. When the war was over, he returned home, married his beloved wife Betty, and he built a life far away from the battlefields. But he never forgot those who didn't make it home. In later life, Reg devoted himself to preserving the legacy of the Kokoda campaign. He became a volunteer guide at the Kokoda Track Memorial Walkway in Concord in Sydney's inner west, sharing his experiences with thousands of school children and visitors. Education Minister Jason Clare today described him as a dear friend who helped keep alive the stories of his generation's service and sacrifice. The Canterbury Bankstown Mayor also shared what were said to be Reg's final words of advice. Number one, use manners. Number two, be kind. And if you can help someone, do so. Simple words. But perhaps after a lifetime that included war, loss and service, they carried even greater meaning. As time passes, there are fewer and fewer Australians who can tell these stories from personal experience, and that makes remembering them even more important. Tonight, we honour Reginald Chard, a soldier, a teacher, a gentleman, and one of the final voices of Kokoda. Lest we forget.
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0: Beatles, 8 days a week. It can feel a bit like that on a Friday, can't it? Got a couple of emails that have come in. Greg is in Toowoomba and he said, I hope schools continue teaching children about Kokoda because it wasn't just another battle. It helped protect Australia at one of the darkest times in our history. And men like Reg Chard showed incredible courage, and I think every generation should know what they endured. Yes, hear, hear, Greg. And Maureen has written in and she said, my father served in New Guinea during the war, although not on Kokoda, and he rarely spoke about it. Hearing about the passing of the last Kokoda campaign veteran tonight made me realise that soon there'll be nobody left who experienced those extraordinary days firsthand. It is up to the rest of us to keep their stories alive. How about a bedtime story? Oh, about Reg. Yes, why not, Maureen? Why not indeed? You've given me homework to do. Coming up next, the small town that's turned the decision about their wind farm that was supposed to go in there around. Tell you what, who, what, where, how after this break.
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0: That's right. Well, look, it's one of the biggest challenges facing Australia. How do we build more renewable energy without losing the support of the communities expected to host it? Tonight, there's been a significant development in North Queensland.

wind farm proposal in the Whitsundays has been scaled back after months of community opposition and new wind testing. Energy company Alinta Energy has originally planned to build 30 wind turbines between Proserpine and Bowen in an area surrounded by cane farms and cattle properties. But after 6 months of monitoring local wind conditions, the company says the southern section of the proposed development simply doesn't have enough consistent wind to make it viable. And as a result, that part of the project has now been dropped. Alinta also acknowledged that community feedback played a role in the decision. In a letter to landholders, the company said it had listened to concerns raised by local residents and considered those concerns alongside the technical assessments. The remaining proposal would see turbines concentrated on the northern section of the site, on land owned by a single landholder. However, this debate is far from over. More than 4,000 people signed a petition opposing the whole original project. Some residents who fought the proposal say they're relieved by today's announcement but won't celebrate until the entire wind farm is abandoned. Others say they still have concerns about the northern section, arguing that turbines should be located further away from homes and that there should be guaranteed funding to remove the infrastructure when it eventually reaches the end of its working life. Which I think is fair enough, because what do you do with all of those things? I don't know. And it's the noise. This is what we've heard from some communities at the moment, is that it's a hum, isn't it? It's a sort of like low hum that they can hear. So yeah, nobody wants that near their home. At the same time, Alinta says it still intends to pursue plans for a solar farm in the southern part of the project area and has asked the Whitsunday Regional Council for more time to progress its planning application. And I think this story highlights a debate that's becoming increasingly common across Australia. People agree we do need reliable, affordable and cleaner sources of electricity, but exactly where renewable energy projects should be built and how they affect nearby communities continues to divide opinion, and rightly so. And also, what do you do with all these turbines at the end of their life? For some, wind farms represent investment, jobs and cleaner energy. That's what they want. And for others, they're concerned about changes to the rural landscapes, impact on farming, property values, wildlife, and also local amenity. Finding that balance is not easy, and it never has been. I don't even know if it ever will be. As Australia continues trying to transition into cleaner energy, stories like this are likely to become much more common, because it's not just about generating electricity, it's also about bringing communities along for this journey. How do you feel about large renewable energy projects like wind farms? Would you be okay with one in your area? Do you have one in your area or some experiences? Let me know. 1312 69 is the number. Coming up next, we have got our first guest tonight, Anne Webber from Sydney's Botanic Gardens, talking about volunteering with gardens, not just the one in Sydney, all around this country. Have you ever thought about volunteering as a guide in one of the botanic gardens? Very social thing to do. Lots of fun. Might learn a thing or two about plants along the way.

0: One of the best ways to discover the hidden stories behind a garden is to explore it with someone who knows every single winding path, remarkable tree, and all the beautiful, fascinating history growing right there beneath your feet. The Royal Botanic Garden of Sydney has been welcoming visitors for more than 200 years. They know their stuff, and every day dedicated volunteers help bring the gardens to life through guided walks. Joining us tonight is Anne Webber, the head volunteer guide at the Royal Botanic Garden Sydney, who've spent years helping visitors see the gardens through fresh eyes and discover just how much there is to learn no matter the season. And I think a lot of people assume spring is the best time to visit a botanic garden, but winter has its own beauty. What surprises first-time visitors the most when they've joined one of your guided walks, especially at this time of the year?
1: The guided walks are taken by eminently qualified but very passionate volunteer guides, and each guide has their own interests, and so each guide takes a walk that is unique. So you may go on a guided tour, but no two will ever be the same. And contrary to what people might think, winter is a lovely time to come to the garden. For a start, it's quieter, and really that European derived and applied concept of winter doesn't really translate to Sydney. Many Australian plants, like some eucalyptus and wattle species, for example, are in flower now. There's a rare macadamia species, one of only four on the Australian east coast, that will come into flower very soon. And of course, amongst the exotics, dozens of camellias from around the world, some deep pink flowering cherry trees. And next month, the plant of the month is the special yellow lantern magnolia from Asia. So every month, the volunteers create a short list of the must-see plants and choose a winner, the plant of the month. And visitors can pick up a printed pamphlet at the entry gates or the visitor centre, or find a copy of our website and wander at will. It's a treasure hunt that changes every month and an absolute delight.
0: And are the walks designed more for keen gardeners, or can complete beginners enjoy them just as much?
1: Oh, they are not designed for gardeners at all. In fact, I have a famous black thumb, and so my gardening knowledge is fairly limited, but my botanical knowledge is much greater, and there is a difference. So gardeners, we will often run into the horticulturalists, and I can introduce the tour group to them. At the moment, Andrew in the spring walk will be pruning the wisterias. Jess will be tidying up the indigenous garden. John will be working in the palm grove. He's meticulous. That garden is absolutely beautiful. But no, we tell fascinating stories about plants that might be about their evolution, their adaptations, fruit flowers, their discovery, conservation efforts, for example. We almost always include our very own rare Wollamai pine, for example, discovered in just 1994, just 150 kilometres northwest of Sydney, and which, as David Attenborough said at the time, was akin to finding a live dinosaur. So these walks are offered every morning at 10:30, and they visit some of the iconic collections within the garden. The palm grove, for example, which is in the centre of the garden, was touted as a must-see in a Sydney guidebook in the 1880s, and it's still one of the most significant collection of palms in the Southern Hemisphere. There are palms, for example, from Madagascar, where only a handful survive in the wild.
0: And there's some iconic plants that you've mentioned and areas in the gardens, but there must be some remarkable plants that visitors simply walk past without even realising how extraordinary they actually are. Which ones do you think deserve a second look so we can make sure we don't miss them?
1: One of my favourite plants at the moment that is in flower, it's got a great name. It's called the idiot fruit tree.
0: Okay.
1: And that's right.
0: Hang on a minute. Who named this tree and why? Before we move on, I mean, really.
1: I know. It's a mismatch, really, of its botanical name. So its botanical name is the Idiosperma australiensis. And Idiospermum in Latin, idio means peculiar, and sperma means seed. Because this plant, and it grows only in the Dayton tree, so it's really rare. And it has seeds the size of a billiard ball in these segments. At the moment, the tree is in flower. It's a small rainforest tree. It's very pretty. And the flowers are coming out. They're coming out in whirls of strawberry and vanilla. They're like little gelati cones, really. And as I say, this tree is in the garden. You'd often walk past because the blooms themselves are slightly, come directly out of the trunk and they're slightly hidden by the leaves. It's really beautiful and so rare, in fact. It was only rediscovered. It was thought to be extinct. Rediscovered in 1971 when four cows died and on examination of their stomach contents were found to have these big seeds inside which are poisonous.
0: I'm like, that's a sad story, but kind of in the end a good story. Not for the tree, no. Well, look,
1: and only for the cows.
0: I can see myself, even anybody, walking past these absolute delights. So I think getting one of these, joining one of these tours sounds like a great idea. I'm fascinated that the tours are actually led by volunteers. What inspires people to give up their time?
1: Many of our volunteers have been with us for a long time. We've been taking guided tours at the Royal Botanic Garden since 1981. So we have a long history. And in fact, the fifth guide, the aptly named Flora, joined in 1982 and she's still with us at the age of 91. She is a formidable lady, a botanist by profession, and although she doesn't take guided tours anymore, she does consult to the guides when we're developing specialist walks. So we have volunteers that come, often stay for a very long time, and they're passionate about talking about plants and how vital they are to the planet, the kinds of challenges and threats, and of course the conservation efforts that the botanists and horticulturalists put in to some of the rarest plants on the planet.
0: So what kinds of volunteer opportunities are available for people who might want to get involved at the moment?
1: At the Royal Botanic Gardens, the recruitment isn't open at the moment, but it will be by the end of the year, and you can put in an expression of interest. We have three gardens, actually, that come under the umbrella of the Botanic Gardens of Sydney, and so the other two are the Australian Botanic Garden at Mount Annan in Sydney Southwest and the Blue Mountains Botanic Gardens at Mount Toma. And both of those are actively recruiting volunteers at the moment. And so that volunteering might be in the visitor centre, it might be for exhibitions, it might be for tours, but there are lovely opportunities and a lovely group of people to join if people are interested.
0: And before we go, what's something that surprises visitors?
1: There's a fantastic garden called Caddy Jamora First Encounters, and it showcases the plants significant to First Nation people, the types of plants used for food, medicine, poisons, tools, building materials. And often in this garden, I will hand around some dried leaves from a tree called Backhousia citradora, and I ask them to crush them up and then inhale. And there's a lemon scent that's released when the leaves are crushed, and it's so strong, tangy and fresh that visitors are really shocked and surprised. There's another fragrance released by another rainforest tree called Syzygium anisatum, and it's not so easily identified, but when I mention that it's akin to a lolly shop, they say, because it smells exactly like licorice.
0: And it has been absolutely wonderful hearing about the incredible work you and your volunteer guides do every single day. Thank you so much for joining the Nightline tonight.
1: It was a delight. Thank you, Carolyn.
0: If you'd like to learn more about the volunteer guided walks or perhaps even become a volunteer yourself, you can find out all the details through botanicgardens.org.au. 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

0: Oh, Friday night, Nightliners. Treasure chest is starting right now. Somewhere hidden within my clues is the answer you need. And you know the drill. If you can work it out before anyone else, you're going to go on the scroll of renown and you're going to take home tonight's treasure, that gorgeous light-up Nightline key ring. So listen carefully, trust your instincts, and when you think you know the answer, be the first to ring in on 13 12 69. Here we go. It's a place in Australia. Remember that one. I offer one of Australia's highest public vantage points, although I was never originally built for sightseeing. From where I stand, visitors can see rainforest, hinterland, ocean and city in a single sweeping view on any clear day. My home was once the tallest residential tower in the world when it opened. Where have I buried the treasure chest tonight? 13 12 69. If you think you know the answer, you better be quick. First mate Shane is standing by waiting to get your calls.
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0: look at that. Oh, I've got a full contingent of four of you Motley Crue standing up there on the poop deck. First one is Ben. Ahoy, Ben.
1: I'm there. Hello.
0: Well, hey, you're a bit of a rowdy pirate. Hello. Where have I...
1: I've been a seawater in the ears.
0: Have you? I get that seawater out of your ears, as long as you can speak, though. Ben, where did I hide the treasure chest tonight?
1: You want me to tell you?
0: I do want you to tell. If you want to get on the Scroll of Renown to win this prize, you got to tell me.
1: Well, it's a bit like sunken treasure.
0: Is it?
1: Well, there's a mountain down the south coast. We had a farm at Silvertilba.
0: Okay.
1: A granite mountain right on it.
0: Mm.
1: And it was a dromedary mountain. And it was the highest point around Australia.
0: Yeah,
1: which you could see from the ocean as you went right around Australia.
0: Tell you what, Ben, it's a pretty good guess.
1: It's not the guess yet.
0: Oh, hang on. Oh, gee, we're getting ourselves a full-on pirate story here. Yeah, come on.
1: That's right.
0: I need some rum.
1: There's got to be some clues on the way and a big X marks the spot.
0: Okay.
1: And the X marks the spot is warning up in northern New South Wales.
0: All right.
1: Uh-huh, which has got the similar sort of a mountain to Mount Dromedary. It's got the granite mountain, and it looks the same and everything even.
0: Okay.
1: So how about that?
0: Is that the guess?
1: Mount Warning, yeah.
0: Mount Warning,
1: the Willembar.
0: Okay, well, you better go get your floaties on. No! Sorry, Ben. Oh, try again next hour. Who have we got next? We're John. Ahoy, John.
2: Hi.
0: But where have I hidden the treasure chest tonight?
2: I think it might be Mount Kosciuszko.
0: Mount Kosciuszko, you say? No, I'm sorry about that, John. That's it. I'm wishing more. I think we'll try one of these ladies. They're pretty good. I might call you a wench there. Margaret. Ahoy, Margaret.
3: Hi, Sharon. How are you?
0: I'm fabulous now. You're here? Okay. I don't want to push you off the plank, so...
3: No. Skypoint Observation Deck.
0: Skypoint Observation. Page. All right, let me just have a look at the crew here. Yes, well done, Margaret. Well done.
3: So pleased. Oh, that's wonderful.
0: How did you guess? What gave it away for you?
3: I've got a computer.
0: Hang on a minute. You're a pirate. Hang on a minute. What do you mean you got a computer? Oh, you're supposed to look out at the winds. You're supposed to use your old maps. You're supposed to...
3: You've made my day and my week and everything.
0: Have I?
3: I won't be trying again as long as I've got one light.
0: Well, as long as you've got one light, you're going to get that light, don't you worry, Margaret. Now, you hold on there. First mate Shane's going to get all your details and we'll get that light off to you straight away. Thanks for playing. You are an absolute champion.
3: Okay,
0: I forgot we made her. What, we made your week, you made your everything. That's fabulous, isn't it? Lots of fun. No more treasure chest for tonight. No more. We'll be playing again next week. That's when we'll be doing it again. So thanks, everybody, who played this week. Of course, that's what friends are for. Don't Warwick there.

0: Well, that's a nice song, isn't it? That is what friends are for. Coming up next hour, we have got an amazing interview, actually. It's about this Cold War navigator who sadly has passed away, and he started writing his memoir, and his son, who is a wing commander with the RAF, has finished it off. What a fantastic thing. And with the help of the Royal Australian Air Force too. Going to love this story. You really, really will. So that is next hour. Wing Commander Richard McNeil joins us to talk about his father's memoir. And also we'll be talking about service, family, preserving memories and making sure that these extraordinary lives are never forgotten. Now, his father was one of the last navigators in Project Neptune. And if you've never heard of that one, which I hadn't heard about this one, you'll love this. Lean in on it. It is what we're doing. We're sending our RAF planes down during the Second World War. Then during, we also fought in the Korean War, but during the Second World War, and believe it or not, flying planes over the Antarctica to make sure that there were no, you know, people from countries we didn't want around. And he was one of the navigators there. As I said, his son, Wing Commander Richard McNeil, joins us to talk about finishing off his father's memoir and also the importance of preserving these stories, that particularly from service people. And next hour, we'll also have your calls on 13 12 69. We're not playing the treasure chest. It's gone off. Margaret won it. And the answer was the Sky Point Tower up there on the Gold Coast, the observation deck. I didn't know it was one of the highest places or residential places in the world. Learn something new every night on the Nightline, don't you? News, sport and weather is coming up next after this break. I will have the lotto numbers for you, so get your tickets out. We'll have a look at that. What about that couple that won the $40 million last night? Not going to work today. Don't really blame them. Imagine that. And they thought that the phone call was a scam until they looked at their lotto or the Powerball tickets. $40 million all to them. And then because of the way Powerball works, they also won an extra $700,000. That's just small change after $40 million, isn't it? Oh, gosh, imagine them today going shopping or tomorrow. Good luck to them. Apparently they were battlers. They deserved it. News, sport and weather after this break. And the Nightline continues.
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8: Oh, I'm going to go to the toilet and grab some more beers. 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

0: I'm Tassava Brown. Trade Minister Don Farrell has condemned the new 12.5% trade tariff imposed on Australia. Australia is set to lobby the US for the removal of unjustified tariffs. It's claimed it's to do with modern slavery laws. A new set of tariffs apply to dozens of countries, key trading partners of the US, after an investigation into forced labour in international supply chains. A dead bird suspected of having the H5 bird flu has washed up on a beach in Queensland, marking the first suspected case in the state. The dead petrel washed up on Moreton Island, northwest of Brisbane. Australian Chief Vet Officer Dr. Beth Cookson says reporting is open.
1: This is not unexpected and Australia stands well prepared for this situation. We have a strong biosecurity system and detections such as this are a sign that it is working. As the last continent to detect H5 bird flu, Australia has had the benefit of learning from overseas experience. A series of national simulation exercises have been undertaken since 2024 to prepare for this event.
0: Socceroos star Christian Volpato is alleged to have tested positive to cocaine. He's accused of travelling more than 50 kilometres an hour above the speed limit in Sydney. Volpato is alleged to have been caught driving a BMW at 109 k's an hour in a 60 zone across the Anzac Bridge after driving more than 20 kilometres over the speed limit earlier in the night. Australia's jobs market will keep the Reserve Bank Board on edge when it meets next month. Another interest rate hike is now widely expected before Christmas. The shipyards for Australian nuclear-powered submarines are receiving an extra $5 billion. The AUKUS-class submarine is set to be delivered in the early 2040s. Microsoft says a Teams outage that disrupted meetings and calls across Australia and the wider Asia-Pacific region has now been resolved. The company confirmed at 1:12 p.m. Australian Eastern Standard Time that the fault had been fixed. Qantas's new ultra-long-distance aircraft has landed on Australian soil for the first time. A 19-hour test flight from France landed in Melbourne. The Airbus test flight has attracted attention from transport enthusiasts, becoming the most watched flight globally this week. The planes are designed to fly up to 22 hours non-stop for the company's Sydney to London direct route, rolling out late next year. A man once described as a major player in the Comanchero bikie gang has been charged with operating a drug premises in Sydney's eastern suburbs 8 years after police allege he fled Australia. The 37-year-old was listed as one of Australia's most wanted in June following a 2022 arrest warrant over drug-related and organised crime offences. He's been arrested in Sydney at the airport. Labor delegates have voted unanimously to strengthen their party's platform when it comes to gambling regulations after a grassroots push. The platform will commit to strengthen measures to prevent harm caused by gambling like bonus bets. The push fell short of calling on the government to establish a national gambling regulator. In sport, the Roosters have edged ahead of the Knights with a daily Cherry Evans field goal, sealing a 23-22 win. The Knights aim to defend their Newcastle fortress against a Roosters side chasing a fifth straight victory. Dylan Lucas suffered an ankle injury followed by halfback Dylan Brown exiting in the second half with a knee issue. Adam Dewey's meeting with the West Tigers coach Benji Marshall and CEO Sean Millerkamp to sort out their differences. Dewey left training this week, sensationally ruling himself out of the club's game on Saturday amid a positional switch. Cameron Munster has been given permission to speak with the PNG Chiefs. PNG have signed four-time premiership winner Jerome Blueye and the game's record try scorer Alex Johnston. The 2026 games have started in Glasgow. The opening ceremony was held earlier, featuring King Charles and Queen Camilla emerging from a Doctor Who TARDIS. And billionaire Gina Rinehart will hand out $20,000 for any gold medal an Australian swimmer picks up in Glasgow. Aussie swimming competitors have been warned not to speak publicly about the billionaire, including thanking her. $15,000 will be given for silver and $10,000 for bronze medals supported by her mining company. To finance, oil is worth $89 a barrel. Gold is trading at $4,056 an ounce. And one Australian dollar is buying 69.91 US cents. 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Mostly clear with light winds and patches of morning frost. Temperatures are ranging from 5 to 20 in the city, 1 to 20 in the west. Looking further ahead, mostly sunny on Sunday, Monday and Tuesday. That's the latest 2SM News. I'm Tassava Brown.

0: This is The Nightline with Cheryl and Darcy. 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
1: Okay, Nightliners, before we go any further, you know who I am, Cheryl and Darcy, but I'm inviting you to join me from March 2027 as we journey through the Netherlands, Belgium and France with Colette. We're going to experience the trip of a lifetime, 15 amazing days on this travel. Now, how are we going to do this? We're going to get from Amsterdam to Paris, and we're doing it on a canal boat. But we're not sleeping on the canal boat. Uh-oh. We are staying at the most gorgeous hotels along the way. We're starting off our trip staying at the Manor in Amsterdam. It is gorgeous. I've already been looking at it online. I haven't stayed there. It is this beautiful boutique hotel. We kick off there. We end up going to, where are we going in Bruges? Oh, the Aragon Hotel. Really well known. Lovely place. The Continental Hotel on the way. It's in France on the way. And we end up at the Marriott in Paris. They're the beautiful hotels we're staying in. But we've also got this gorgeous canal boat and travelling along. Now, where are we going on the way, you may ask? Lots of places. We're doing lots of things. We're going to visit the world-famous Kundekoff Gardens. This is springtime over there. Standing amongst 7 million tulips. You might have gone to Floriade, or maybe you've got a Floriade dream, but I'm telling you, 7 million tulips right there in the Netherlands. We're also going to visit Holland's beautiful storied windmills in Kinderdijk. We're going to wander the charming cobblestone streets of Bruges together. Oh, and I've got to tell you this, there's only 20 of us who are going. That's it. This is a small group travel. That's what it is. That's what they call it, small groups. Nice and intimate. It's going to be really friendly. We're going to have so much fun. We're going to taste our way through lovely France, have a tipple or two at Champagne House, glide along the rivers while savouring delicious French cuisine, and imagine taking in all those views of Paris and the celebrated landmarks. We're going to indulge in a little bit of shopping along the Champs-Élysées. It's going to be like a Sex and the City moment, isn't it? 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And you can always ring us here, 13 12 69, and we'll get your details and we'll make sure that somebody gives you all the details you need. Next year, the European trip of a lifetime. 15 days, Netherlands, Belgium and France with me and Colette. All right, let's get those lotto numbers for you. Draw number 47, 33 for Friday the 24th of July. The winning numbers are 7, 8, 22, 30, 43, 45, and your supplementaries 4 and 26. No winners. And it's, what night? It's Friday night. No jackpot, just no winners. Winning numbers again are 7, 8, 22, 30, 43, and 45. And your supplementaries are 4 and 26, but there's no Division 1 winner. Okay, let's have a look. Oh, and gamble responsibly. Behave yourself. That's what you've got to do. Please. Having a look at that game that's going on at the moment, Rabbitohs and the Storm. Storm 16, Rabbitohs 8. Oh, I think that's a bit unexpected, isn't it? Yeah, most of the people around here in the office thought, in the studios thought, Rabbitohs, well, it's not all over yet, is it? Unfortunately, the Knights went down tonight. Oh, 22 to the Roosters 23. We're up to the 43rd minute over there at, where are they playing? Not too sure. Rabbitohs and Storm. Storm 16, Rabbitohs 8. This is the Nightline, your Nightline on Newcastle's 2HD, and we're broadcasting across the Super Radio Network and right across Australia. I tell you what, this hour we don't have our psychic medium. We've just had a couple of people ask about that. She isn't well this evening, so she's not joining us this evening. Amanda Jane, she'll be back next week. That's all. So hold tight. And she's okay, but she'll be back next week. So thanks a lot for calling and having some interest there. Who we do have this week is Wing Commander Richard McNeil. He is joining us at about 20 minutes time. Phone lines open now, 13 12 69. What would you like to talk about? Julie Cook, Downtown.

0: And we've got Cole on the line. Hello, Cole. What's on your mind this evening?
1: G'day, Mo.
0: Hello. What would you like to talk about?
1: Just not a show.
0: Thank you.
1: Yeah.
0: Yeah.
1: Years ago, I worked in Newcastle.
0: Okay.
1: And I miss on the street and all the different bands.
0: Oh yes, yes. Oh, there's a lot of pubs and places that had a lot of bands back in the day.
1: Oh, was it 1985?
0: Oh my goodness. What was your favourite band that you saw?
1: Newcastle. DV8.
0: Right.
1: Campbell Chorus.
0: Hmm.
1: That was like all the nightclubs.
0: Lots of good nightclubs. Which was the best one?
1: One that used to be a picture theatre.
0: Okay.
1: And they turned into like a rock band place.
0: Okay.
1: That was different.
0: Mm-hmm.
1: I was Fanny's, or more afraid. Vipers. All I remember, I had stamps all up my aunt, up my arm.
0: Okay.
1: Yeah.
0: All right.
1: $5.
0: Oh, yes, that's right. Yeah. All the stamps.
1: Unbelievable.
0: I said, you're saying all the stamps to go in all the nightclubs, is that what you're saying, up your arm?
1: Yeah. And some time ago, we know you, let you in.
0: Oh, did they? That's good.
1: I miss it because a girlfriend, a criminal violin near Taru.
0: Right.
1: And we used to go, I think it was Simon Club, Arsenal Club, I can't remember.
0: Yep.
1: And I saw Richard Clapton.
0: Oh, yes. He played in a lot of pubs around the place, didn't he?
1: Deep River Woman.
0: Mm.
1: And I saw Midnight Oil first time.
0: Excellent. All right, Cole, thanks for giving us a call. Yep, no, we've got to get along to an ad, that's all.
1: Hang on. I worked in a dockyard.
0: Yes, okay.
1: And I worked in a 30-hour steam train.
0: Right.
1: As an apprentice.
0: You worked in a lot of places.
1: If you've ever been there.
0: Yeah.
1: It's a big place.
0: I'm here right now. This is exactly where I am, in the middle of Newcastle. Yeah. Well, on the side.
1: One day, these Chinese places spray painting their ship.
0: Yeah.
1: And it went over the car in the car park.
0: Oh no.
1: And I said, yeah. And they're all nice to pay for that.
0: Yeah.
1: In a nutshell, I'd have walked up to the Union House.
0: Yeah.
1: And I was really scared, you know.
0: Mm.
1: As a kid, about 19, I'd walk up there and there's a little house at the end.
0: Yeah.
1: And all these boys are sitting on the veranda.
0: Mm-hmm.
1: It's just like a house, normal house, with a front yard, with a gate. And, my hair on the back of my neck was crawling up.
0: Right.
1: And I said, mate, where's your receipt? Cost $50.
0: Oh.
1: I got the car. Hey, I'll never forget. I go, stand there. How you going, mate? Yeah, no worries. We'll fix that up.
0: Okay. So they fixed it up, did they?
1: Good memory.
0: That's a great memory. So they fixed up the paint on the cars, is that what you're saying?
1: Oh, it's all insurance because...
0: Oh, okay. All right.
1: Good memory.
0: It's a great memory. Thanks, Cole. Thanks for giving us a call. We've got Pete on the line. Pete the truckie. Hello, Pete. Hey, what are we talking about? Holden's and Pauline Hanson, all in the same sentence.
2: Yeah. You know how we were talking about the Holdens?
0: Yes.
2: And I spoke about Jack Brabham. Do you know Jack Brabham? I think it was 1976 or 77. He was sponsored by 2SM. collection.
0: Yes, I believe so, yes.
2: Do you have any memorabilia of that?
0: I don't, not that I've seen around the place. No, I was just trying to think when I was down there last time. I don't remember. I would have remembered something like that. Hang on. Producer Shane just said he thinks there's a photo in the hall. Yeah, there's one here. He said there's one here. What if I walk past? He's run off to look for it. That's it. I know it's radio, Shane. We can't show it to everybody.
2: He's sponsored them for many years. I'm not sure what station it was, if it was two of them.
0: Yeah.
2: I used to lose when I was a young lad, and I bedtime.
0: Yeah.
2: And I'm not sure if it was two of them, but there was a broadcast. He was a priest, I think, Father Jim.
0: Right. Oops.
2: No,
0: he said it's a different race car driver. Well, which race car driver, producer Shane? You're going to run back down and have a look. Oh, they're young.
2: I remember he was sitting on the starting line and he had a problem with the car on the starting line at first.
0: Right.
2: And had the two of them left. It was actually Blue Tirana and he got smacked.
0: Oh, no, Pete, come back. Oh, we've lost you. Hang on, I'm just seeing if he's in a dip at the moment. He's gone round these. Oh, there he is. He's back round the chicanes. Here we are. Oh, we've got Drew Russell. That's who we've sponsored, apparently. Is that 2HD or is it 2SM? I don't know. Oh, Pete, there we are. We'll just try one more time. We keep losing you.
2: Yeah, that's Australian technology, phone technology.
0: It is, isn't it? Okay, Pauline Hanson, what's the go?
2: I've joined her party and I've donated about $300 to her and she sends me text messages and I do surveys. She asks questions and surveys and she sent me a text message for RSVP.
0: Yep.
2: At the Bankstown Sports Club, she's going to be putting a dinner on, I think, and she wants the people to ask her what we want, you know, like what do you want me to do?
0: Mm.
2: If she gets in power, she wants these type of questions put to her, and that's going to be on the 17th of August. At 6:30 PM at the Bankstown Sports Club. So if anyone's interested to go, join her party and go have your
0: fun. Oh, do you have to be a member of her party to go?
2: I'm not 100%. Well, I got the text message and it's an RSVP. I have to reply to it.
0: All right, so Pete, what would you want to ask her?
2: I'd ask her. We need to build weapons, I reckon, Australia. We need to build bombs.
0: Right, defence force.
2: The rest of the world's bomb crazy and weapon crazy.
0: Okay.
2: And we need to join their party.
0: I guess.
2: We need to defend ourselves, our power stations, our dams.
0: So more money spent on defence?
2: Yeah, manufacturing and looking for great jobs and.
0: Yeah.
2: And there's a few other things I'd like, but, just bring back manufacturing, we need to, be able to build things again.
0: I know. Well, I know Holden's is on your mind, and I know when we were talking, was it last night, we were talking about the demise of Holden, and so I can see you're passionate about that, and I don't disagree with you at all.
2: I reckon we need to, look at Ukraine. They're defeating Russia, virtually. They're building these drones, and they're really... Russia's struggling against them.
0: I know, and actually I listened to a very interesting podcast today, and it was about about Iran and how they're actually succeeding irrespective of what Donald Trump's saying at the moment. They're doing quite well, if for want of a better description, because of their drones. That's the whole thing. And there was a couple of analysts talking, and they said the problem is with drones.

0: against drones is they're not that big, and they're making them en masse, and that's what Iran has done. And to target them and to knock them out before they do any damage is pretty much impossible. They said it is actually like, what do they say? It's like trying to find a fleet of trucks in California, the site, because it was an American thing. And I was thinking, oh yeah, and he said that it is like a whole lot of bees, you know, stuck in a forest somewhere. How do you knock them all out? And he said, Donald Trump's been saying, we've knocked this out, we've knocked that out. And someone asked him, these fellows this, they said, oh, but he said he's knocked out everything. And these people said, he hasn't knocked out all the drones. That's the thing. And you're right, Ukraine's done so well with their drone technology, and that's exactly what Iran's done too.
1: It's apparently that Ukrainians have a robot soldier now. Instead of sending their troops in there, they've got these robot soldiers.
0: Yeah.
1: And they're really dead. The Russians are struggling against them.
0: Well, this is it. It's what's the name of it? A Terminator. We're living in the age of the Terminator, I tell you what, Pete.
1: Yeah, but, you know, you look on YouTube, you can see, like, who owns most aircraft, like, fighters? America to China, like...
0: Yes.
1: And it goes from the smallest, and then it goes higher, and with each country.
0: Yep.
1: You know, higher and higher. And I tell you, it's frightening to see how many aircraft America.
0: Oh.
1: I think even Iran owned more than Australia. Like, we're way down the bottom.
0: Oh, yes, yes. I do remember when I lived over in the States, we lived near Miramar Marine Corps Base, which is what you would know as the Top Gun base, as in the movie Top Gun, but it sort of turned over to Marine Corps when I was there, but still had some fighter pilots there. But anyway, I digress. I can never forget the first time I went to that place. I can't tell you how big it is. It's ridiculously big. And I saw the fields, and I not even fields, it was to the horizon of planes, all in service. You know, it was from where I was standing to, and these are these flat, because California's very flat, and it's just flat to the horizon of helicopters in one direction. Then I looked in the other direction, there were all these fighter planes in the other. I mean, there were thousands. It took my breath away to see.
1: Absolutely frightening.
0: Well, and then I lived there, because I lived near the Miramar Air Force Base, Marine Corps Base. I was there when September 11th happened, and I was there when they scrambled the fighter jets, and I was used to the sound of the jets taking off all the time. Quite a few take off at once, but it was like Armageddon. I've never been so... I actually felt really frightened because of the noise and the constant taking off, because that's what they did. And, the amount... We are way down the bottom. But then coming back to, that's why we have those alliances too, because we just don't have the population. Even if we did have all these things, Pete, this is the problem. We don't have the population to man these things, so that's why we do have these alliances with the UK, obviously, and also with the United States, because we can't defend ourselves, even if we did have everything.
1: Do you think America would help us leave? They like to hit
0: No. America will always be aligned to us, because strategically where we are, it's geographically. They don't worry about that. They want we're their base over on this side of the Pacific, and at the doorstep of Asia. So, you know, you got no problems with that. Pete, we've got to leave it there. It's lovely catching up with you. You keep safe on the roads.
1: Get some questions about what we need to ask
0: for,
1: Lane.
0: Sure.
1: Are you listening?
0: All right. You can report back to me and tell me how it went. All right. Okay, Pete, we're just losing you there. Just letting everyone know I'm not shoving him off. He's going around the chicanes. We're going to take a quick break, and then our special guest, Wing Commander Richard McNeil, joins us to talk about his father's memoir. He was in the RAF too. It's a fascinating story, and it's all about preserving the memories of those who have served Australia. That's a very good segue from our last conversation, isn't it?
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3: Some stories are just too important to disappear with the people who live them. And tonight we're talking about one man's remarkable journey through more than three decades in the Royal Australian Air Force, from the closing days of the Second World War, through the Korean War and into the long shadow of the Cold War. But this isn't just a story about military history. It's also the story of a son who made a promise to preserve his father's memories and saw that promise through after his father's passing. The book is called Before I Forget, and it's written by John McNeil and lovingly completed by his son, Wing Commander Richard McNeil, after John passed away in 2020. It offers a rare first-hand account of life as an RAAF navigator alongside the very human stories of family, friendship and service. Richard, before we even talk about aircraft and military history, I would love to start with your dad himself. What sort of man was John McNeil?
14: So he first applied to join the Air Force in World War II when he was a teenager. He was in the Air Training Corps. His father was in the Merchant Navy, so never really at home. He was always away on convoy duty. So I think he was very strongly motivated from an early age to be in the military. I think at that stage he probably was more focused on the Air Force, but the war ended, I guess luckily maybe for me, the war ended before he turned 18 by a few months, and so there was no need to recruit young people into the Air Force at that stage anymore. So he went off and did other things, including being a school teacher. And then when the Korean War started, he'd been in the Army Reserve for a few years, the Melbourne Union Regiment, and decided that he wanted to have another go. So, he applied to be air crew in the Air Force and joined in February 1951. I'll just give you a quick quote from the old man, Rich. I was a member of the world's shortest lived profession. And I said, what? And he said, aerial navigator. He said, aerial navigation started about the time that, aviation started in the early 1900s. And he said, and by, the late 80s, early 90s, satellites, GPS had made my profession redundant. You know, he's quite right. But, in between, all those stories or the development of navigation, it was all informed by, centuries of people, including obviously some of those great navigators of long ago, Cook and Flinders and so forth, really trying to get a handle on how to get safely from A to B and, battling the elements.
3: This book also touches on this Neptune Maritime Patrol aircraft, and it's a term I think many Australians know very, very little about. And what do those missions actually involve?
14: Yeah, so Maritime Patrol, covers a few things, but really, traditionally it's been about aircraft with quite a few crew on board, spending many hours, 8, 9, 10-hour sorties flying over the oceans along the coastline, making sure that, Defence Force knows what's going on in the oceans around Australia, so that we have a good awareness of, what's there. In wartime, they protect, commercial shipping. They also protect naval shipping in terms of making sure that, submarines aren't attempting to attack our ships. So, it's a lot about, surveillance and reconnaissance, about finding out what's out there and responding as required. And, of course, in more modern times, we're moving to the era of drones and so on. So we're, looking at, uncrewed air systems, aircraft that that fly for many hours gathering that information, but the person is not on it. It's that person's back on the ground controlling it from a computer screen.
3: Was there something in this manuscript when you went through it, Richard, that surprised you, even though you'd known Dad your whole life?
14: Yeah. That's a really good question. I think because I've read it a few times and, when you look at something too many times, often you miss things. But I think that the most compelling thing for me, not so much a surprise, but really was reflecting on how much the death of many friends of his through enemy action in Korea or through aircraft accidents, because of course we're talking about an era when aviation safety was things were less safe, there were a lot more accidents, and I think that really affected him quite a lot, but he never spoke about it, but it does sort of come out by what he doesn't say in his book. Does that make sense?
3: Yeah, absolutely. Did working through his words as well, did it give you a different understanding of the man who raised you?
14: Yeah, I think so. It reinforced to me, when I read the words, I can sort of hear him talking and telling the stories because, the genesis of the book, really was having heard these stories since we were kids, my brother and sister and I and others in the family nagging him really over years to say, in his later retirement, write them down. And eventually he did do that. So, that was a thing.
3: What motivated you to join the RAAF? Was it your father's example?
14: Yeah, I think he was a big influence. Growing up, my brother and sister and I and my mum, we moved around to different Air Force bases and places overseas through my dad's work. And, that was a big influence, as it would be whatever your parents' occupations are, it tends to have an influence on your choices in one way or another later on. But, it was definitely always a big consideration for me to join the armed forces. Luckily for me, I did get into the Air Force back in the late 80s, as I said. It was a bit of a quiet time back then for the armed forces, which is a good thing, of course.
13: Yeah.
14: But for a young person, it wasn't exciting enough for me. So after 5 years, I decided to go and try something different. But it always had my attention, I guess, and interest. And so in more recent years, I ended up getting into the reserves.
3: Did writing and publishing the book change the way your own family talks about your father's life and service at all?
14: Yeah, I think it's been very reinforcing. I think for my brother and sister and I, of course, you know, our mother passed away before our father did. But I guess it's been reinforcing. But for the next generation, who knew him but knew him less well, obviously, I think it's been a process of learning new things about him. So that's been interesting to watch. And, of course, as each new generation comes along and, you know, if they happen to pick up the book or learn something more about that, if they are interested in family history, they'll hopefully look at it and think, he provided a good example, I guess, in many ways, but B, that it's an interesting part of their own family history and family story.
3: So if your father could walk into a bookstore tomorrow morning and see his book sitting on the shelf, what do you reckon he'd think or say?
14: he was quite a modest person. So he would deflect a little bit when getting attention. Of course, like anyone, like all of us, he would sort of love that too, but he wouldn't have been very demonstrative about that. But I think, he would have been very pleased. You know, I can sort of imagine the smile he had on his face to sort of, to reflect that pleasure, I guess, about it. But for him, the book wasn't just about family. It was about telling the stories of people he knew in his Air Force career, people who helped him in particular, who were mentors and role models to him, people who perhaps didn't get the recognition that he thought they should deserve, you know, people who you don't read about in the history books. They didn't reach high rank or get medals or anything, but they're actually a key part of making sure the Air Force functioned and that it could maintain a capability that we see now today in the modern Air Force, which is pretty amazing.
3: Yeah, and on that note, many listeners would have parents, grandparents, or even maybe themselves that have served for Australia but never spoken about their experiences. What sort of advice have you got for families or those who have served that still have a chance either to ask those questions or to write those memories down?
14: Gosh, I'd say don't hesitate, particularly with older relatives, but even people who in your family who've served who aren't that old. The number of times, you know, I guess since my father's died, where I thought, oh my God, I wish I'd asked Dad that question. There will never be an answer to some of those questions because, you know, it was in one person's memory and once they're gone, that's it. So I'd say absolutely engage people. I mean, people often, you know, may have bad memories of serving the armed forces. They may have been traumatized by something. Particularly serving in conflict or peacekeeping operations and so on, things that happen that may upset them, and often that's why they talk to fellow veterans only about them. But I'd say, you know, ask the question, don't sort of hesitate. I think people appreciate that. They like the fact that people are interested in what they've done. I think that's important. So I would say take that step.
3: Richard, thank you so much for joining us tonight on the Nightline.
14: It's a pleasure. Thanks very much.
3: It's a wonderful reminder that history isn't just found in museums or archives. Sometimes it's sitting around the family table just waiting for someone to write it down before it's forgotten. The book is Before I Forget, Memoirs of a Cold War Aviator by John McNeil, completed by his son, Wing Commander Richard McNeil. And it's available right now wherever you find good books and through

0: Fortune's there. Here comes that rainy day feeling again. I think we've got a bit of a dry weekend, haven't we, across most of the East Coast? We'll find out a bit later on. Hello, Laurie, what's on your mind this evening?
1: Well, it's Smokey 2 to the Love Possum 1.
0: Possum 1. I'm very good, Smokey.
1: Yeah. That was a beautiful story.
0: Ah, the chat I had. Yes.
1: And that's... And there should be more of it, being, you know, or you being married to an ex-service person, and myself. Army aviation was my life, and I wish I could have stayed with it. But one thing that he spoke about, like his father, that the recognition of other ranks, that they're called.
0: Yeah.
1: That back everyone up in a unit.
0: Right.
1: And we got, like my time was in Vietnam, right, with an aviation unit, but it wasn't recognised by our politicians or other high-ranking officers or whatever.
0: Yeah.
1: But it was a 24/7 job, 7 days a week, because we didn't have the staff.
0: And what's the progress on that at the moment? Have they recognised it yet, or it's still not recognised?
1: No, we are. Yeah.
0: Oh, good.
1: Oh,
0: okay.
1: Yeah, we got and everything's been well formed. But the Australian public doesn't know what ORs go through.
0: No, I know, and that's because of that great big gap. And it's happened with so many things, and. I mean, slowly things are turning around, but you're right, the Australian public does miss out on that, which is, these stories are so important to share.
1: Yeah. And the one thing that really upsets a lot of other rank, you've got your the top brass and the lower brass. Well, we only believe of our flight our major, which got a DFC and did it hard, but we were all one unit working together.
0: Of course.
1: We had a couple of cooks in the army, and when they come back from overseas, they were just classified as potato peelers in Nui Dat.
0: So wrong. Were,
1: yeah, and no one in the public knows about that, but they did exactly the same thing as what everyone else
0: did. Of course. Yeah.
1: Especially with reconnaissance and everything like that. And the governments of today don't realise those sort of things, especially DBA.
0: It's the pregnant pause there. Oh, I know where you're coming from, yes.
1: Yeah.
0: My mission.
1: And it's very hard.
0: And it is.
1: Pass sort of things on that to the family or whatever. Yeah. And I'm glad that young fella did do it.
0: Yeah, he said he got a lot of, we spoke a lot as well. That interview could have gone on for about an hour, because we did have a lot of conversation there. And he wasn't live. I'll just let you know, some of our guests aren't live. And I'm just letting the rest of the audience know, because we had a lady a little bit annoyed yesterday. Most of the guests on the Nightline are live, some live in studio.
1: Yeah.
0: But you can appreciate that some people, it's quarter to 10 at night and on a Friday night, and they're doing other things, so I do, and that's extra work I do in the daytime.
1: I can record. You overdo it. That's why I can that number one possum.
0: I can record
1: you. There to keep you awake.
0: But we recorded that one earlier today. But the thing is, we had such a long conversation. But what he did tell me, which I do want to share with everybody, is the RAF at the moment is doing a lot of work to help these stories get out there. They actually helped him get that published. Which is fantastic. Yeah. So they have an historical section, and he said, you can just go to the RAF website, raf.gov.org, and he said you can find it, which I did. And he said, so if you do, so those listening, especially connected with the RAF, you can contact them. There are grants to help you write these stories, to get them published, to finish them off. And that's what he did, because he wanted to finish his dad's story off. So it was that was really interesting.
1: Yeah. Well, unfortunately, I haven't got family like that, that are, you know, computer illiterate and that, but they've been through the hard times and whatever. And it's hard.
0: It is. It is hard. And the stories need to be shared, told, kept. That's what's so important at the moment. So, but actually, you know what, Laurie? They do help with writers too. That's what they'll do. They'll transcribe and they're very dedicated to it. Well, all the branches of the service. But it was interesting hearing what the RAF's doing at the moment. Yeah. They seem to be holding up their end a lot, which is good.
1: Oh yeah.
0: Yeah, really, really.
1: Well,
0: good.
1: I've passed on a couple of ones you know, sort of things, and the best one that has come out on Vietnam is that one called The Long Shadow.
0: Yes.
1: And but it's a big book, but it starts from Borneo, you know, it goes right through the Southeast Asian parts of it.
0: Yeah.
1: But today, our politicians, you know, you're just written off. And the most thing that I hate now is the thing that comes out and says, thank you for your service.
0: Ah, it's very American,
1: you know, I can take it, and you can take it both ways. Oh, thank you, that was it, boom.
0: Yeah, I think we need to, and I've got to say this, having lived in the States, they don't use it as a throwaway. When you get when that line's used, there is a complete dedication to it and meaning behind it. And I think I've mostly heard it positively, but I have heard it just sort of snapped out a bit, and I'm like, whoa.
1: Yeah.
0: But I don't mind it, because I've been in a situation.
1: They go under the one flag.
0: They do, yeah.
1: Yeah, unfortunately, we're having problems again by the sounds of it. So,
0: true.
1: You know where I'm coming from.
0: I do, Laurie. Unfortunately, I do. All right,
1: you
0: listen.
1: Keep up the good work, my girl.
0: That's all right. Oh, yeah, we've got some more military people coming up over the next month. Don't worry about that. I've found them all.
1: Have you?
0: Yeah.
1: I haven't got that
0: chat.
1: Photo yet.
0: I'll see what I can do.
1: Right.
0: Cheers, Laurie. Bye. You take care. Okay, Open Arms is there 24 hours a day for our service personnel and their families too. They're on 1-800-0-1104. That's 1-800-0-1104 if you feel that you need somebody extra to have a chat with. Open Arms for service personnel serving and past serving and also their families. Coming up next hour, what have we got going on? Oh, the Nightline Bedtime Story. Got a nice fresh one for you. And is this one that's been suggested by... I have to look at my notes. There's been so many that have been suggested. I'm getting through them. So thank you. Oh, I nearly said the name of the person that I'm doing. No, this one is... Yes, it is. This is Alex. Alex, thank you so much for suggesting this one. I know you suggested a long time ago. I'm not sure if you're listening tonight. Good one. We haven't done a sporting person for a while. So sporty people, this is a sporting person tonight. Nightline Bedtime Story game coming up straight after New Sport and Weather. We do have the lotto numbers for you, so go grab your tickets. We'll have a look at that. And have we got that this hour, Producer Shane? We've got episode 2, which we did play on Monday night, but we've had a lot of people feel that they missed out on episode 2 of Between the Lines. That is our dramatisation of our mystery serial, just like old-time radio. So that's coming up at 10:30 p.m. Australian Eastern Standard Time, and that means it's in about half an hour's time. Bedtime Story just after 11 p.m. 13:12:69. 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I'm Sherilyn. 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

0: to Saba Brown. Donald Trump has hit Australian exports with new trade tariffs. The United States has unveiled a new 12.5% tariff on Australia and trading partners over forced labour claims. The Albanese government says Australia's three largest export categories, including beef and gold, will avoid the tariff hit. Business Council Chief Executive Bram Black says collaboration is key.
1: Well, I think the key thing that we need to do is work with government, that is Australian businesses and the Australian government, working together to continue to make the case to the United States that these tariffs should be removed. We've got a strong, robust, modern slavery regime that's already in place.
0: Aussie World Cup star Christian Volpato has allegedly tested positive to cocaine after being pulled over by police in Sydney. The 22-year-old was pulled over in his BMW after he was clocked allegedly travelling 109 kilometres an hour on the Anzac Bridge in a 60 zone. Football Australia's strict drug regulation policy is managed through Sport Integrity Australia. The world's longest-range commercial aircraft has completed its first journey to Australia, touching down in Melbourne. It was the most watched flight in the world, tracked online this week with thousands tuning in. It can fly commercially non-stop for up to 22 hours. Benchmark oil prices are back above US $100 a barrel. It jumped after Houthi militants claimed attacks on two Saudi tankers in the Red Sea. Oil is now at the highest level in about 2 months, and Australians are now facing possibly higher petrol prices amid the fresh oil shock. Queensland has recorded its first suspected positive case of H5 bird flu. A dead petrel washed up on Moreton Island, and samples have been sent to the CSIRO. Australia's Chief Vet Officer, Dr. Beth Cookson, says Australia is prepared for further cases.
2: Government, industry and stakeholders have been working together to strengthen planning and governance arrangements for disease response, and these have been activated. If you see a sick or dead bird, please do not touch them. Avoid contact, record the details and report it to the Emergency Animal Disease Hotline on 1800 675 888.
0: Microsoft has solved an outage affecting Microsoft Teams that left users reporting widespread issues. The issue stopped users joining or creating Microsoft Teams meetings or calls for users in the Asia-Pacific region. Down Detector recorded a surge in outages on Microsoft Teams. As of 11 a.m, it had more than 7,000 reports. Australia's TGA has issued product warnings for several type 2 diabetes and obesity-related drugs. It's over the potential to cause a rare but severe form of eye disorder. The warning applies to Ozempic, Wegovy and Mounjaro. The Shadow Education Minister, Julian Lisa, has called for universities to undertake an audit of any classes that teach about the Jewish community, Israel or Palestine. Appearing before the Royal Commission into Anti-Semitism and Social Cohesion, Lisa said he had been very concerned about anti-Semitism on university campuses and was not satisfied with how vice chancellors had addressed the issue after the October 7, 2023 terrorist attack. This week, the inquiries focused on security for the Jewish community, hearing a broad consensus that the risk had risen post October 7. In sport, Daly Cherry-Evans stepped up with a decisive field goal to clinch the Roosters' 23-22 triumph over the Knights. Despite the setbacks of losing Dylan Lucas in the first half and Dylan Brown in the second with a knee issue, the Knights continued to battle with determination but fell agonisingly short. Newcastle fullback Kalyn Ponga has been ruled out of today's clash with the Roosters with quad tightness. Meantime, Cowboys coach Todd Payton will reunite his trusted halves combination of Jake Clifford and Jackson Purdue. It comes after Maroon stars Tom Dearden was ruled out of North Queensland's blockbuster clash with the Broncos. In the AFL, Geelong captain Patrick Dangerfield will play on next year, extending his decorated career into a 20th AFL season. Dangerfield has signed a one-year contract extension, which will put him in sight of reaching the 400-game milestone. Cricket Australia's CEO Todd Greenberg is open to the idea of hosting a one-off test in India, a clash between Australia and England. In finance, oil is worth $89 a barrel, gold is trading at $4,056 an ounce, and one Australian dollar is buying 69.95 US cents. 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Mostly clear with light winds and patches of morning frost. Temperatures are ranging from 5 to 20 in the city, 1 to 20 in the west. Looking further ahead, mostly sunny on Sunday, Monday and Tuesday. That's the latest 2SM News. I'm Tazava Brown.

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1: That's right. And part of that network, of course, is 2SM in Sydney. Hello, Sydney Siders. Now, the reason I'm saying that is one of our nightliners, Peter, the truckie, rang up before and he said that he vaguely remembers that Jack Brabham was sponsored by 2SM back in the day. And I went and found out, yes, indeed, 1976 for the Bathurst. That's what it was, a Bathurst partnership there. It was the Dream Team. Jack Brabham teamed up with fellow racing legend Stirling Moss to drive in Bathurst, the Bathurst race there in 1976. And Sydney radio station 2SM provided $30,000 in cash sponsorship for the entry. That would have been a lot of bickies back then. The car they shared was a denim style, because, of course, denim is part of the logo for 2SM. Still is. Holden Turana L34, co-sponsored by the jeans brand Blues Union 2. So, oh, that's where it all comes from. So there we are. Now you know. Hopefully you're listening, Pete the Truckee. 1976 Bathurst with Stirling Moss. There's a couple of legends for you. I want to make you a legend. See if you want any money in this lotto. 4733 is the draw number for Friday the 24th of July, and the winning numbers are 7, 8, 22, 30, 43, 45, and your supplementaries 4 and 26. No Division 1 winner tonight. Let's have a look at those numbers again. 7, 8, 22, 30, 43 and 45, and your supplementaries 4 and 26. No Division 1 winner tonight. Nightline, bedtime, story game. Thank you, Alex, who suggested this person. It's a nice fresh one, fresh off the press. Okay, for the guts and the glory, here we go. I became famous on a surface that had to be perfectly trimmed before every competition. My greatest victories came not through brute force, but through precision, patience, and strategy. I balanced an international sporting career with running a successful Australian business. My closest sporting partnership became one of the greatest friendships in Australasian sporting history. During the First World War, I exchanged sporting competition for humanitarian service with the Red Cross. I became the first player from outside the British Isles to win the world's most famous championship in my chosen sport. My nickname suggested that what I achieved seemed almost magical. Every year, the winner of the well-known sporting competition receives a trophy bearing my name. Let me see. I was also the first left-handed player to win a major competition in my sport. I became the first president as well of an association in Australia in my sport. I served as an administrator of the governing body in Australia of my sport for almost 3 decades after retiring from the competition, and I was knighted for my services to the community and for my sport. I don't want to give it all away. Well, let me see what it is. I became famous on a surface that had to be perfectly trimmed before every competition. What's another good one that's there? I became the first player from outside the British Isles to win the world's most famous championship in my sport. There we are. For the guts and the glory, 13 12 69. Phone lines are open right this very minute. Crowded house. You better be home soon.

0: Okay, we've got lots of wrong answers here for the bedtime story, so I'm going to give you a big hint in a minute. Is it Rod Laver? No, but you're on the right track. Ken Rosewall? No, but you're on the right track. Yvonne Goolagong-Cawley? No, but you're on the right track. Let me have a look at this. I became the first player from outside the British Isles to win Wimbledon. Oh, what else can I tell you? My nickname. Oh, every year the winner of the Australian Open men's singles receives a trophy bearing my name. Oh, come on. They're big hints. That's like mic drop stuff. What else? I served Australian tennis as an administrator for almost three decades after retiring from competition. I became the first president of the Lawn Tennis Association of Australia. I can't do any more than that, my friends. 13 1269. Shane is waiting for your phone calls. In the meantime, Wendy's on the line. Hello, Wendy.
1: Hi, Sherilyn. I just wanted to bring something to your attention. It was following on from Kylie Dennis's...
0: She had a chat with us this week. She was talking about this week. We were talking about the silent phone call
1: I had a brain fog for a minute. I just wanted to point something out, and I don't know if you want to take it up with her. I don't know when she's on next. I'll give you a couple of examples of sometimes you don't know who's calling.
0: Yes,
1: and
0: I'm going to write this down. I'm just getting my notes. Yeah, go on.
1: Yeah. And it really puts you on edge. Now, I had, I have recently had a situation where I had to ring a public Sydney hospital, right, mm-hmm. to organise a scan of all things. Mm-hmm. Now, when I got through to the radiology, I had to leave a message and they were going to call me back. But when they call back, you don't know it's them. Mm. This is what unnerves me, because they don't call back on the hospital's phone with the hospital's phone number. They call back on a mobile. Yeah, I've had this a few times with public hospitals, and it really annoys me. I don't understand it. And because I answer, because if you don't answer... you could end up causing huge problems for yourself, because if you keep ignoring that call, they'll just not ring back.
0: Oh, especially,
1: And see, I was waiting to make an appointment to have a scan.
0: Yeah.
1: So if I just kept ignoring the call, they'd think, well, I've either, you know, given them the wrong number, or, you know, she's dropped off the planet or something.
0: I can understand your grief there. Yes.
1: Can you see where I'm going with this? And I've had the same thing again today.
0: Mm.
1: I contacted a managing agent for a car park plaza where I live about an issue. And the same thing happened. The lady had to ring me back, but she didn't ring me back on the number, the office number that I called. She rang back on a mobile, but I didn't have a clue who it was.
0: I don't understand why they would do that. That's just, wouldn't they use the
1: I actually think this goes on a lot, Cheryl.
0: Yes, I have to admit. I've had to, at times, question who's ringing me back.
1: And as I said, I've noticed it, a lot with the hospitals.
0: Okay.
1: I filed a complaint with a Sydney hospital over a short stay I had, and when they rang me back, it was the same thing. It was a mobile.
0: Gosh. Okay, I will ask her about that. And I mean, and what you can do about it, the thing is, oh gosh, when you're waiting for someone to ring you back as well. So your policy is just not to answer any phones that you don't recognise. Is that where we're going with this, Wendy? Is that the problem?
1: I'm always wary with, people ringing on mobile phones with no identification.
0: Mm.
1: See? And I, what I do is, because if I'm expecting a call but I don't know who it is, I just pick the phone up and I say, who's calling, please?
0: Yes.
1: That's the only way I've been handling it. But I just don't understand why a big complex like a public hospital has that in place.
0: I don't either, but I'm going to find out. That's what
1: I hope you do, because it just doesn't make sense to me, Sherilyn.
0: No, it doesn't make any sense to me either.
1: If you ring the public hospital number, they'll say, you know, St George Hospital, how can I help you? But when, if you can't get through to the person who you're calling, they'll ring you back on
0: mobile. I wonder why. Is it because they're not got enough lines? So is that what they do? They have mobile phones in there? Well, that must be what they do. They must have. It just seems weird. But anyway, I will find out. Or is it? Is it the doctor that's ringing you back, or is it?
1: No.
0: Is it administration?
1: Yeah, well, it would have been the lady who was in radiology. She was ringing me back to make an appointment for me.
0: Yeah, that seems odd. I'm sort of thinking, if it's a doctor, maybe, you know, he's ringing back on his mobile, but don't know why he'd want to do that. That maybe it's his work mobile. I'll find out. So St George Hospital, you say?
1: Well, this was, but St. I think George. They all do it.
0: They all do it. Okay.
1: I've got a feeling that, but as I said, this was also happened with a managing agent of real estate.
0: They'll do it. They'll do it because they're out and about doing things. I get that. A real estate, a managing agent. Yeah, because they're always out and about looking at properties and all that. So that makes sense.
1: But the thing is, you don't know it's them because nothing comes up.
0: Oh, right. Yeah, well, this is the issue too, I know. I think the bottom line is you've just got to be super vigilant. I don't know why hospitals are using mobile phones. I do know why other people in different businesses are. But, again, and if you feel uncomfortable, is following it back through a phone number that you know, even if it is a mobile phone number. I mean, businesses do have their mobile phone numbers listed in different sorts of ways, and you can find out and make sure that you're talking to the right person. But I'll follow up. Maybe one of the Nightliners knows what the whole mobile phones being used by the public hospital system's all about, because it's the first I've heard about it. Very odd.
1: I just think it's real strange.
0: It is. All right, I'll try and find out for you, okay?
1: Thanks, Sherilyn.
0: Cheers. Thanks for listening, Wendy. Thank you. Who've got on the phone? I'll tell you what, we have got some winners, the guts and glory tonight for the Nightline Bedtime Story. I had to give you a lot of clues. I don't know if I should give it to you all. Oh, will. Alice from Falconbridge. Yay. Well done. Eric from WA. Margaret from Tamworth. Oh, you lot. There you go. May, hello. You're on the air.
2: Hello,
0: darling. Hey, she is. It's that May.
2: It's me. I've got a funny throat. I'm sorry.
0: You're okay. You're going to have to turn your radio down in the background there, May.
2: Oh, yes.
0: Yes. I can hear myself.
2: Well, maybe I'll make a change. It's so fun. Anyway, I wanted to say the same as the other lady who you were talking to.
0: Yeah.
2: No, about getting phone numbers. I listened to the lady the other night.
0: Yeah.
2: And it was very interesting. Wow, made me aware of what goes on. Mm. Thank you. And what happened? I get phone calls and it doesn't have anything on, like a hospital or whatever. And it is from the hospital.
0: Oh.
2: So I do call them. I call them back. Yes, and I felt very, good. It's you, the hospital, right?
0: Okay.
2: And then, that's fine. But now, you know, when I have numbers and I have messages that say, please call this number. And I think, gee, I don't know that number. So after your program, you educated me.
0: Oh, good.
2: Thank you.
0: You do need to check. No, I was getting some tests done this week and they do send you that because I had a new specialist and it did say ring this number. But I straight away, because I hadn't dealt with this person before, I knew who the... because my GP had given me a sheet of paper and said the person's name, the doctor's name. I actually went and checked it beforehand and I went, okay, yep, that's the number, not a problem, because you don't know. You don't know. So I did go and check.
2: I know. I was talking to my daughters and they said, Mum, I've got a thing on my phone that says correct spams or something.
0: Oh, there is. Yes, there is that on some phones that it can...
2: But, you know, can you believe it? You see, I'm very...
0: You're a little bit. You're a little bit cynical about it. You don't quite believe it. It'll work.
2: Oh yeah. Well, I do and I don't.
0: Okay.
2: You know.
0: Fair enough.
2: How it goes, and that's it. You know, I just feel it's so great that you have these people to give us advice as well.
0: Mm.
2: I mean, where would I have learned that? I don't know. Certainly wouldn't be grocery

0: evident.
1: No, that's right. You'll find that information out right here, May, on the Nightline, all the time.
0: Yeah, all the time. And I tell the listeners, you must call in. Call.
1: They'll do that, mate. All right, you take care, and I'm glad you're keeping yourself safe from these scammers.
0: Oh, darn right I am.
1: Keep vigilant. All right, thanks, mate.
0: Always. Bye-bye. Have a good night.
1: Bye, you too. Always have a good night, because you lot are all here. Hello, Sandra.
2: Oh, good evening. I heard the lady saying that she doesn't like to answer if she doesn't know who recognised the number. And I've had my landline number, it comes up as a private number. I'm on my mobile now. But I've always said to people when they say, oh, I didn't take your call because it came up as a private number, or I didn't recognise the number. And I said, well, what happens if it's a member of your family and they have a fall and they break their phone when they fall? And a stranger says, well, look, I'll ring your family for you when they can come and get you. Mm. Now, the family wouldn't know that person's number, but it's their family member that needs help. And if they refuse to answer that number because I don't recognise it, then their family member is going to be in trouble because they won't be able to come and help them. So my advice to someone is to answer the phone. And if it's someone like you get these people who say, you know, I am from the technical department of Telstra, and you know straight away that it's a scam. But if it's somebody who, you know, is obviously not on the level, then you just hang up.
1: You do. And Kylie Dennis, the private detective, has given us the advice that unless you actually give these people information about your bank accounts or say you're going to pay for something, nothing bad can happen from you just answering the phone. Answering the phone, nothing's going to happen. I do understand that people don't want to, but I'm the same as you, Sandra. I answer it, and sometimes when they start waffling around, sometimes I will go, where are you from? I say it very quickly and with a little bit curt, I have to admit. I say, where are you from? And then it's like, oh, XYZ solar power. Yep, no, thank you. I don't even say no. I just hang up. That's it. Yeah. So you can't. I think a lot of people, you're right, Sandra, think, oh, because you've answered the phone. But that's not. It's annoying, but that's not going to do anything. It's only if you give them information, that's all.
2: That's exactly right. All it does is waste a few minutes of your time.
1: Yes.
2: And as I've said, I was in a situation where I was on a train going home and the signal failed.
1: Uh-huh.
2: And the train, we were just stuck there on the train, and it was getting later and later. And I live on a rural property and I don't like to drive in the dark because of kangaroos.
1: Yeah.
2: And this lady, you know, sort of started there talking to me, and I did. My mobile phone had gone out of the charge, and this lady said to me, you know, well, why don't you book into a motel? And I said, oh, but that's the trouble. I said, you know, my car was parked at the station at Broadmeadow, and I said, well, you know, I don't know anything about any motels or anything around. And she said, well, look, I could ring one for you. And I was always so grateful that she did that, and I was able to stay at a motel overnight. But, I mean, if she could have been, if my family had been here, she could have rung them and said, well, you know, come and get her.
1: Right.
2: Come and, you know. But I mean, I've always thought that it's a crazy thing not to answer a phone because you don't recognise it, as you just said and the lady said. So thank you anyway. When she said that, I thought, oh, no.
1: Oh, no, I'm with you. Look, I've got a family member who watches me sometimes answer and go, oh, and hang up. And he says, well, why do you even answer it? Because he's on like that. He's like, I don't answer it. And I say, well, similar to what you said, but also with my job, people ring me up constantly that I don't know their number, that they're either people I interview or they're people that you want to give me some information or whatever it is, and who get my number from somewhere else. So I feel like that too. But, yeah, just to put it out there again, and Sandra, it's a really good reminder that unless you actually are giving information to the person, nothing bad can happen with you just answering the telephone. That's all.
2: Right.
1: But I do understand the annoyance that some people have. But yes, and I have other. Oh, what's the other thing?
2: Are we so precious that 2 minutes of our time?
1: I know. Well, I think it is.
2: Valuable.
1: I think it's the annoyance. This

0: family member of mine says, if it's important, they'll leave a message. And but I have to smile because this family member doesn't ever listen to the messages.
1: I'm going through a thing at the moment because my farm insurance, the policy just, the premium went through the roof and the sum insured went through the ground. And I've taken out a policy, and I don't do, because of a couple of times I've got caught with a scam, one that involved with Kmart. I mean, it was supposed to be a secure thing and all the rest of it, and it wasn't. And I was lucky because my bank blocked the thing.
0: Yep.
1: But I've taken out farm insurance online, and I'm really, really worried about it because... And I was sort of, it looks like it's genuine, but then I keep thinking, but it mightn't be. And that's the whole darn thing. I mean, these people are rotten liars and thieves when they take advantage of people. You hear the fear about the massive amounts of money some people lose to these.
0: Oh, I know. Well, that's why we have Kylie Dennis on every week. She's moved to Wednesdays, everybody. That's what she's done. That's when she's on Wednesday nights on the Nightline. And that's what we have her for. So she can keep us up to date with the latest scams and just remind us of things too. But Sandra, I really loved your call. Thanks for ringing
1: in. Thank you very much. Bye.
0: Absolute pleasure. Okay, we're going to have a quick break. Episode 2 of Between the Lines. If you missed it on Monday night, it's on in a moment. All right, get yourself a cuppa of something. Between the Lines, episode 2. What's this one called? Questions, I think. Questions. It's like an old-fashioned radio play. Not too far into it. You can catch up.
2: G'day, this is Tim Webster. On our show, well, anything can happen.
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2: It's a Kelpie.
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0: 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Rain comes on steady, hot and strong. 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
4: Between the Lines, Episode 2, No Questions. I have read the page 40 times. I counted. That's the sort of thing I do when I'm rattled. I count. 40 times since Friday, standing at my kitchen bench in Islington with the coal trains grumbling away behind the back fence, reading one typewritten page like it owes me money. Page 212. Inspector Merriday on a break wall in the rain, a dead man's watch in his pocket. A scene from a Ravenswood novel that, as far as the world knows, does not exist. Dropped from the coat of a tall, grey, careful man who buys his own books many times. Hello, by the way, it's me. I'd apologise for starting mid-thought, but I suspect that's how you and I are going to work, you and me and the good biscuits anyway. I haven't finished a thought since Friday, because here is what I did all weekend. I lined up the sensible explanations like I promised you I would, and I inspected them. Ready? Explanation one. He's a collector, and it's a page from some rare Ravenswood manuscript he bought at auction. Except no manuscript has ever surfaced. Ever. Not a page, not a postcard, not a shopping list. There are people on the internet, and I found them this weekend at 2 in the morning in my dressing gown. There are entire forums of people who've spent 20 years looking. Explanation two. He's a forger. Or a fan, someone writing an imitation. And I'll grant you, that one held up the longest. But I know this voice. I've lived inside this voice on and off for 20 years. The way you live inside a house and you cannot fake a house that you've only seen from the street. There's a sentence on that page about grief being a tenant who pays no rent and changes the locks. Nobody imitates that. That's load-bearing. Explanation three, coincidence. No, just no. I'm 58, I've buried both parents, raised a daughter and survived a marriage to a man who once described the Sistine Chapel as a lot of ceiling. I no longer believe in coincidence. I believe in patterns arriving late. Which left me by Sunday night with the explanation I'd had since Friday at 5:30, the one sitting up on the linen press next to my shoebox, breathing. The Thursday man is J.D. Ravenswood. Say it out loud in an empty kitchen. I dare you. It sounds insane. 40 million books, 20 years invisible, the most successfully hidden human being of the century. Hiding 2 suburbs and 1 ferry ride from my house, correcting my shelving. So, Thursday. He comes in at his usual time, 4 o'clock. Wind behind him, coat on, and I watch him from the counter the way you watch a pot you have absolutely been told not to watch. He browses. He prays along the shelves, and at 5:20, when the shop is empty and Ada is out the back doing the ordering, which is Ada's word for sherry, he comes to the counter with a biography of some Antarctic explorer, and I have the page. I'd put it in an envelope. That felt important, an envelope, like evidence or a summons. And I put the envelope on the counter between us and I said, and I've rehearsed this, you understand, in the shower, in the car, to the cat who isn't mine but eats at my place, you dropped this on Friday. He looks at the envelope. He doesn't touch it. And I watch it happen again, that thing from the shelving dispute, the door closing so softly you only hear the click. Except this time, it's not a door, it's every door, one after the other, all the way down a long corridor, click, click, click, click, click. And at the end of it, his face is a locked building. He says, Thank you. Flat. Careful. He picks up the envelope and his hand, I want this noted, his steady, grey-templed, correct change hand is not quite steady. And I hear myself say, I didn't read it. And then, because I've never once in my life left well enough alone, I hear myself say, that's a lie. I read it 40 times, I counted. And I'm not going to ask you the question I'm not going to ask, but I want you to know that it's the best thing I've read in 10 years. And I've read everything because I work in a bookshop and my husband left me. So honestly, what else is there? Silence, the clock, the fridge hum of a small shop, somewhere down the hill, a ship. And the Thursday man looks at me for a long, long moment, the way you'd look at a sentence you weren't sure whether to keep. And then his eyes drop, just slightly, to the counter. To my side of the counter, where my notebook is sitting next to the till, fat and warped and held together with a rubber band because I'd been scribbling in it at lunch, the way I do now since the shoebox started calling. And he says quietly, "You're right." It's not a question. Same trick as last week. This man doesn't ask questions. He lays observations down like dominoes and waits to see if you'll fall. And I did what any dignified woman does when her secret organ is produced in public. I denied it. I said, oh, that, no, that's lists, that's shopping, that's nothing. He reached over and he didn't touch the notebook. He just turned his head sideways and read the spine of it, where years ago in Texter, for reasons I can no longer defend, I'd written the words working title. Shopping, he says. Extremely provincial shopping, I say. And then, and I still don't fully know why I did this, except he just picked his envelope up off the counter and I suppose I wanted us even. I pull the rubber band off, open it to the three less humiliating pages, and I pushed it across. You know how long three pages takes to read? About 2 minutes. You know how long it takes when a stranger who may or may not be the greatest crime writer alive is reading them in front of you? Somewhere between an ice age and a coronial inquiry. I rearranged the poetry section alphabetically twice. I dusted a shelf that had no dust. And at one point, I heard a page turn and my heart made a noise like a hatchback on a cold morning. And then he closed the notebook and put the rubber band back on it, properly, the way it had been, which I noticed because Gerald, in his 31 years, never put anything back the way it had been. And he said this, and I can give it to you word for word because it's been playing on a loop in my skull ever since. He said, "You bury your best sentence in every paragraph. You write a good line and then you apologise for it with two mediocre ones, like a woman who says something true at a dinner party and then immediately laughs it off." Stop laughing it off. Pause. "And the rest of it? Is it finished?" And I said, "It's 43,000 words in a shoebox. It's been 43,000 words in a shoebox since John Howard was in." And he nodded slowly, like a doctor hearing a symptom he'd suspected. And then the Thursday man, who I am privately 95% certain is the most famous invisible man on earth, looked at me across the counter of Ada McKinlay's bookstore and said, "I could help you finish it." Now, I'm going to let that sit there for a second because, believe me, it sat. He said, "Thursdays, after you close, an hour, maybe two. I have to be gone by the last ferry." And I must have looked the question because he added, "Stockton," in the tone of a man handing over a hostage. And then he straightened up and his voice changed. Not colder exactly, just older, like something he'd said before long ago to someone else. "One rule, you don't ask about me, not what I do, not what I did, not who I know, nothing. The first question you ask is the last Thursday we have. That's not me being mysterious, that's the price. You can think about it and tell me next week." And I said, "Yes." He blinked. "You could take the week." "I've taken 30 years, I said. "Yes." And there it was again, the rough draft of a smile. Version 2, slightly revised, a little longer in the eyes this time. He picked up his Antarctic Explorer and his envelope and he left. And the bell over the door had the decency to keep its opinion to itself. From out the back, Ada's voice over what was definitely the ordering. "You're grinning, Lucia. It's unbecoming in a woman handling literature." I said, "The Thursday man is going to help me with my book." A silence from out the back, longer than it should have been. If I'd been paying attention, and I was not, because I was 58 going on 17, I'd have heard how long that silence was and what was folded up inside it. Then Ada said, "Mind you close the blinds then, that one doesn't like windows." Now, here is the part I'm not proud of, and you're the only one hearing it. I went home, I made tea, I took the shoebox down off the linen press and set it on the kitchen table like an urn. And I was happy, properly happy, cellular level happy for about 2 hours. And then I got out my phone because he'd said don't ask him. He never said anything about the internet. I know, don't look at me like that. I can hear you looking at me like that. But you'd have done it too. And if you say you wouldn't, then you're buying yourself a better biscuit than the truth deserves. J.D. Ravenswood, search. And it's what everybody knows. No photos, no interviews, the three people theory, the computer theory he's a retired detective, the theory he's a woman, the theory he drowned years ago, and that the publisher has a warehouse of manuscripts, fan forums, a podcast, something called Finding Ravenswood, hosted by a journalist whose name I didn't note at the time, and oh, believe me, we will be coming back to that. And then, page 4 of the results, an image, one image. The famous one, apparently, the only one. A newspaper photo, 20-odd years old, scanned badly, grainy as a wet beach. A funeral, a coffin with white roses on it, so many white roses. And beside the coffin, half turned from the camera, caught by accident at the edge of somebody else's grief, a tall man. You can't see his face. There is no face to be seen. There is only the set of him, the height of him, the particular way the shoulders carry, like a coat hanger apologising. I put the phone down on the kitchen table next to the shoebox and I sat there in my quiet house in Islington with the trains going by and I said out loud to no one, "I know those shoulders anywhere." And underneath the photo, a caption, half cut off by the scan, just a few words surviving. It says, "Funeral of Marianne," and then the scan runs out. Marianne. Thursday can't come fast enough, and I'm suddenly, thoroughly frightened of it. But that's a chapter for next week. Next week, in Between the Lines, Episode 3, Thursdays. The lessons begin. The cardigan gets ironed and a stranger walks in with a card that says, "Journalist."

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1: Okay, it's time for a bit of entertainment news, and I have called in producer Shane to give me a hand. Hello.
2: Hey, how's it going?
1: It's great now that you're here, Shane. We want to have a look at what's going on in the world of entertainment, but I'm going to go royalty first. I think we'll do that. Yeah, celebrity, royals, all those sorts of things, Shane. King Charles, what's he been up to?
2: Yeah, so it's been a while since we heard anything new about King Charles, but he opens the Commonwealth Games in Glasgow. So King Charles officially opened the 2026 Commonwealth Games with Queen Camilla. Mm-hmm. So they made a surprise entrance in the Doctor Who TARDIS.
1: Oh, is it that phone box thing?
2: Yeah. Yeah.
1: Both together. Shoved in there?
2: I think so. Oh, is the TARDIS a robot?
1: No, the TARDIS is the phone box thing, yeah.
2: I had never seen an episode.
1: Haven't you?
2: No.
1: I thought you would have seen all of them. You seem like the sort of person that would like that sort of thing. Yes, that would be great. So they were shoved in there. Well, I'll tell you what, this is probably giving him a bit of a relief from all the family dramas that go on. So a little bit of fun there.
2: Of course.
1: All right. So good fun with King Charles.
2: Yeah, definitely. And, of course, 74 nations took part, in the Commonwealth Games.
1: Of course. The opening there, very good. We'll keep you all updated with what's going on there. And award season is upon us.
2: Yes. So the Logies will be held on Sunday, August the 16th at the Star Sydney and broadcast live on the Seven Network. So voting for the public categories is now open. Seven stars are in the running for the Gold Logie.
1: All right, okay. Do you ever vote in these sorts of things?
2: I've never voted.
1: Haven't you?
2: No.
1: I did when I was younger. I was sort of into it. I was really, really into it. Who's the host this year?
2: Okay, so the host is Robin Irwin.
1: So, as in,
2: yes, good old Robert Irwin, who will make his history as the youngest person ever to host the Logie Awards.
1: How old is he?
2: He's 22.
1: I thought he was a bit older than that.
2: No, I think that's the thing. We see him a lot on TV. We think he's a bit older, but yeah, he's only 22.
1: Oh, that's fantastic. Okay, and Karl Stefanovic, is he up for anything?
2: Yes, so Karl Stefanovic, he has a Gold Logie nominee based on last year's report. Last year's work, sorry.
1: Okay.
2: So reports suggest, he's unlikely to attend. So,
1: even though he's got a nomination.
2: Gets up in the air.
1: Okay.
2: We'll see what happens.
1: I love talking about movies and television too, what's coming on. So is there anything exciting we should be looking out for?
2: Yes. Do you remember that show in the 90s called The X-Files?
1: Yes, I'm old enough. Well, and truly old enough. Love it. I'm telling you, a lot of nightliners like The X-Files too.
2: Yes.
1: So is it coming back?
2: It is coming back. So the truth is coming back. Hulu has officially ordered a pilot for the brand new X-Files reboot from acclaimed director Ryan Coogler. So Ryan Coogler, he's known for directing Black Panther and Sinners recently.
1: Okay, so so we're getting brand new people that are in the X-Files. So this is a reboot. This isn't the old X-Files coming back.
2: Yeah,
1: okay.
2: That's right.
1: Who are they?
2: Okay, so there's going to be two new leads, Daniel Deadwire and Himesh Patel.
1: Okay, so these are two new investigators.
2: Yes.
1: I wonder if they're going to be as good as Scully and Fox.
2: But here's the thing. There are rumours that Agent Scully and Agent Fox might make an appearance.
1: Oh, okay, I'm in. Yeah. I'm absolutely in. It's like, doo-doo-doo. I need the music. And a lot of... They used to have some guest stars on there. Are they going to do that again?
2: Yes. So big guest stars are already attached. So there's going to be Steve Buscemi, Ben Foster... and Amy Madigan.
1: Oh, this is going to be really exciting. Have we got a date yet? No, not yet. Just the pilot's coming along.
2: Yeah, so date hasn't been announced yet.
1: I'm going to be all for this, the X-Files. Yeah. All right. Yeah. The truth is out there, Shane.
2: That's right. It's really funny because I was looking at Gillian Anderson's Instagram and she did a collaboration with Lego and she's in this new Lego commercial and they're bringing out Lego X-Files.
1: That's it. I'm in.
2: Lego X-Files theme. Yeah.
1: That's like double nerds, isn't it?
2: It is.
1: Nerdy
2: yes.
1: people like Lego, nerdy people like X-Files. Yeah. They're on a winner for this Christmas, I've got to tell you.
2: Exactly.
1: That's it. I can think of a few people I know in my family that would like that.
2: Yeah.
1: Shane, thank you for your entertainment report.
2: Okay.
1: This is very interesting indeed. And King Charles in the TARDIS. I don't know, the King and Queen stuffed inside the Doctor Who TARDIS. I need to see photographs. I really do. I do. It sounds really exciting.
2: Yeah.
1: All right, Shane, we need to get you back in the we can call that the TARDIS. You've got to get back in the
2: TARDIS.
1: Thank you. Thanks for that, Shane.
2: All good.
1: Coming up, we've got news, sport and weather, of course, in a moment, and then we'll have the lotto numbers and then the Nightline bedtime story will be all ready for you. And another question about Kylie Dennis. She's on Wednesday nights. That's our private detective, former police officer with ScamSafe. So we just sort of mixed her around a bit. And Amanda Jane, psychic medium, she'll be back next Friday. She's not very well tonight, unfortunately, so she's made sure that we didn't all catch it. Shane, aren't we lucky? That's
2: very
1: really
2: lucky.
1: Good. She was thinking of us, but we wish her well, and she will be back with you next week, Nightliners. Don't you worry about that. And also, we'll have cat news next hour. I know we missed it last night. We got in so much trouble, Shane, because we missed cat news. We got so busy with everybody's calls. News, sport and weather straight after this break, and you get yourself ready for the Nightline bedtime story. Alice from Falconbridge, well done, Guts and Glory. Eric from WA, you got it right. Margaret from Tamworth, you got it right. It's a little bit tricky tonight. Alex, I don't know where Alex is from, but she suggested this one tonight. And yes, we're going to be playing tennis tonight. News, sport and weather after this break.
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0: I'm Desarva Brown. Trade Minister Don Farrell has condemned the new 12.5% tariff imposed on Australia. It has been described as unjustified by Minister Farrell, warning it signals a growing global divide over free trade. AMP Chief Economist Shane Oliver says the impact won't be severe.
1: There's no great surprise from the US because we were already hit with a 10% tariff that had been in place since the reciprocal tariffs were banned by the US Supreme Court back in February. So the 10% or 12.5% forced labour tariff that the Trump administration has now announced will effectively replace the 10% tariff.
0: Dozens of America's trading partners from Europe to China to India will face the new tariffs. The timing coincides with the lapse of a 10% near blanket duty Donald Trump imposed earlier this year after losing the Supreme Court case. The trade minister says Australia will lobby the US for the removal of the tariffs on our nation. Australian exports to the US have increased 67% since the early Liberation Day tariffs last year. Benchmark oil prices are back above US $100 a barrel. It jumped after Houthi militants claimed attacks on two Saudi tankers in the Red Sea. Oil is now at the highest level in about 2 months. Australians are now facing possibly higher petrol prices amid the fresh oil price shock. An extra $5 billion has been thrown at the construction of an AUKUS shipyard. The nuclear-powered submarine construction yard is at Osborne. The total cost of the entire AUKUS project is estimated to be almost $400 billion over several decades. Defence Minister Richard Marles told Sky it'll be a big boost.
2: The first of these sheds will actually be delivered over the next year. And so you can see this progressively coming online. There's around 1,100 people there right now building the submarine construction yard at Osborne. In time, that number will grow to 4,000.
0: Australia's jobs market will keep the Reserve Bank Board on edge when it meets next month. Another interest rate hike is now widely expected before Christmas. Queensland has its first suspected positive case of H5 bird flu, a dead petrel washed up on Moreton Island. Samples have been sent to a CSIRO lab for full confirmation. Australia's Chief Vet Officer, Dr. Beth Cookson, says Australia is prepared for further cases.
3: Government, industry and stakeholders have been working together to strengthen planning and governance arrangements for disease response, and these have been activated. If you see a sick or dead bird, please do not touch them. Avoid contact, record the details and report it to the Emergency Animal Disease Hotline.
0: Qantas's new ultra-long-distance aircraft has landed on Australian soil for the first time after a 19-hour test flight from France. The Airbus is designed for Qantas to complete some of the longest commercial flights in the world, destined for Melbourne. The planes have been designed to fly up to 22 hours non-stop. For the company's Sydney to London direct route, expected to start in October 2027. And KISS FM, the owner of ARN, has won permission to use evidence filed by Carl Sanderlands. It comes as the company's ongoing dispute with former co-star Jackie O continues. In sport, the Roosters have secured a thrilling 23-22 win over the Knights. The Roosters took advantage with a masterful field goal from Daly Cherry-Evans. Dylan Brown copped a knee injury, while Dylan Lucas also copped an injury. The Newcastle Knights were without superstar Kalen Ponga for the clash. West Tigers star Adam Dewey has rejected rumours of a falling out with coach Benji Marshall. Dewey will meet with Marshall and CEO Sean Mielekamp to discuss the latest soon. Dewey left training and ruled himself out of the club's game against the Raiders on Saturday due to a positional change. Panthers Nathan Cleary has ruled out a potential move to the New Zealand Warriors. He's concerned it could block the path of his little brother, Jet. Cleary is set to head to the open market on November 1. North Queensland's co-captain Tom Dearden has been ruled out of Saturday's derby after sustaining a leg injury. Dearden will attempt to rehab the injury to return late in the season, but a time frame for his return has not been revealed. Dan Taylor will start as Melbourne's new chief executive. He is now the Demons' fourth club boss in just 4 months. Taylor was appointed after the club axed Paul Guerra. Cricket Australia's CEO Todd Greenberg is open to the idea of hosting a one-off test in India. It'd be a clash between Australia and England. In finance, oil is worth $89 a barrel. Gold is trading at $4,054 an ounce. And one Australian dollar is buying 69.90 US cents. 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Mostly clear with light winds and patches of morning frost. Temperatures are ranging from 5 to 20 in the city, 1 to 20 in the west. Looking further ahead, mostly sunny on Sunday, Monday and Tuesday. That's the latest 2SM News. I'm Tasava Brown.
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6: Oh, we are stepping into a chilly weekend, Australia, aren't we? Mm-hmm. Getting you there. We'll get the lotto for you. Draw number 4733. Get your tickets out. Let's do it. Winning numbers for Friday the 24th of July are 7, 8, 22, 30. 45. And your supplementaries 4 and 26. No Division 1 winner. Better luck next time. Well, you might have won something else, so let me give you those numbers again. 7, 8, 22, 30, 43, 45. And your supplementaries are 4 and 26. No Division 1 winner. And you make sure you gamble responsibly, please. Now, coming up next, we've got the Nightline Bedtime Story. Big congratulations to Alice from Falconbridge, Eric from she's the Guts and Glory winner, Eric from WA, and Margaret from Tamworth. I think they all like tennis. We are going to go and hit the racket, the ball with the racket, going to Wimbledon, going to all different places. Somebody from Australian history that's connected with tennis coming up next, right here on your Nightline. Rod Stewart, Sailing.

Tonight, I want to take you to a lawn. Oh, but not just any lawn. The most famous lawn in the history of sport. Wimbledon, London. The All England Club. It's the summer of 1907. The grass is immaculate. The crowd is dressed for a Victorian summer. Hats, gloves, the stiff formality of an era that believed even leisure should be conducted with proper ceremony. In the grandstand, the expectation is settled and it's quiet. The title holder is British, as it's always been, since the championship began in 1887. A man from the British Isles has always won. This simply is how things are. And then a left-hander from Melbourne walks onto the court. Spare in build, immaculately dressed, as always, long-sleeved shirt, peaked tweed hat. His expression, a contemporary writer will note, gives the impression that he never thaws, that life to him is a very serious occupation, trimmed with no frivolity or romance. He looks at his opponent. He holds his heavy, flat-topped racket in his left hand, and he plays the most controlled, strategic, devastatingly precise tennis that anyone in the grandstand has ever seen. This is the story of Norman Brooks. He was born on the 14th of November, 1877, in St Kilda, Melbourne, the youngest son of William Brooks, a contractor and mining entrepreneur who had come to Australia from England in 1852 and made his fortune in the Bendigo goldfields. The family had money and a certain idea about how life should be conducted, and a lawn tennis court at their mansion on Queen's Road, Melbourne, where young Norman could play whenever he chose. He was good at everything with a ball. Cricket, Australian rules football, golf. He would win the Victorian foursomes championship once and the Australian twice, essentially as an afterthought. But tennis was where his intelligence most completely expressed itself, and tennis was where he concentrated. He studied near the family home at the Lawn Street courts. He watched the strokes and the tactics of leading players with the focused attention of someone who understood that talent was only just the beginning. He was coached by Wilberforce Eaves, the former New South Wales champion who became his friend, his informal coach, and eventually his best man. He left school in 1895, joined his father's company, Australian Paper Mills, as a junior clerk, and was a director by 1904. He was building two careers simultaneously, businessman and tennis player, with the particular single-focused-minded focus of a man who did nothing by halves. By 1905, he was ready to take on the world. On the 27th of March 1907, Norman Brooks left Melbourne on the RMS Moldavia, bound for England. He was 29 years old. The journey took 45 days. The cost, in today's terms, was somewhere between $7,000 and $14,000. One way. He played exhibition matches on the ship at Fremantle, in Colombo, and he arrived in London in the second week of May and played a few practice games at the Queen's Club. And then he waited for Wimbledon. The All England Lawn Tennis Championship of 1907 began on the 24th of June. Norman Brooks won every singles match he played from his arrival in May until the last ball of the Davis Cup on the 23rd of July. Every single one. He won the singles title at Wimbledon. He won the doubles with his partner Anthony Wilding of New Zealand. He won the mixed, and he and Wilding then won the Davis Cup for Australasia, the first time that it had ever been achieved, and the first time the cup would have to travel to the Southern Hemisphere for the following year's challenge. He became, in the space of just a few weeks in the English summer of 1907, the first player from outside the British Isles to win Wimbledon, the first left-hander to win it, the number one tennis player in the world.
and then he sailed home and he went back to his desk at Australian Paper Mills. He was Norman Brooks and he had things to do. The partnership between Norman Brooks and Anthony Wilding is one of the greatest sporting friendships of Australian tennis history. Wilding was everything that Brooks was not. Temporarily speaking, New Zealand-born, handsome, magnetic, beloved by the crowds, he thawed visibly where Brooks never did. Where Brooks was strategic and contained and very focused, Wilding was expressive and charismatic and the kind of player that audiences fell in love with. Together, though, they were formidable beyond what either of them was separately. They won the Davis Cup in 1907 and they retained it in 1908, 1909 and then in 1911. The remarkable thing about this dominance is that Brooks was not playing full-time international tennis during these years. He was running his business, taking the role of director and eventually chairman very seriously, giving priority to the company when family circumstances required it, and then returning to the game for the Davis Cup and occasionally major and playing each time with a controlled tactical ferocity that earned him his nickname, the Wizard. Not for magic, for the appearance of it, for the ability to produce results that seemed to defy the straightforward calculation of who should win based on youth or fitness or obvious power. Brooks played with his brain as much as his body. He read his opponents. He varied his game precisely and so deliberately. His serve, that swerving left-handed delivery that curved in ways opponents found deeply unsettling, was not raw power. It was geometry. It was physics. The studied application of spin and angle and timing to produce something that looked impossible and was, in fact, the result of thousands of hours of practice and analysis. His ground strokes used a minimum of backswing and produced maximum accuracy. His volleying was exceptional. He had, as the records described it, a phenomenal delicacy of touch and control of angled shots. He played chess with a racket, and he almost always won. He did not return to Wimbledon until 1914. 7 years had passed. He was 36 years old, an age at which most players of that era were well into retirement. He'd been running his company, raising his daughters. He'd married Mabel Emmington in 1911 at St Paul's Church Cathedral, Melbourne, and they would have three daughters together. And Mabel would go on to become one of Melbourne's leading society figures in her own right, eventually appointed a Dame Commander of the British Empire for her charitable services. In 1914, Norman Brooks walked back onto the Wimbledon grass. His opponent in the singles final was none other than Anthony Wilding, his partner, his friend, the man with whom he'd won the Davis Cup multiple times and the doubles title at this very tournament 7 years before. Brooks won. It was, even by the standards of what Norman Brooks did on the tennis court, a remarkable performance. To return to Wimbledon after 7 years away at 36 and defeat the reigning world number one, who happened to be your doubles partner and one of your closest friends, requires a quality that has no good name in sport. Not aggression exactly, not ruthlessness, something colder than either of those. The complete willingness to pursue the result, regardless of sentiment, regardless of the relationship, regardless of anything except the match that was in front of him right now. He and Wilding then won the doubles together, and then, a few days later, they won back the Davis Cup from the United States in New York. It was the first week of August, 1914. The war had begun. Anthony Wilding enlisted almost immediately, and he was killed in France in May 1915. He was only 31 years of age. Norman Brooks, who'd suffered from stomach ulcers, was rejected for active service. It's one of those details that the record states flatly, without elaboration, rejected for active service.
and one imagines the particular frustrations of a man of his competitive temperament being told, in the middle of the greatest crisis of the age, that his body would not permit him to participate in the most important contest of his generation. But he found another way to contribute. He became commissioner for the Australian branch of the British Red Cross in Egypt from August 1915, then resigned and became commissioner of the British Red Cross in Mesopotamia. He was eventually appointed assistant director of the local resources for the British Expeditionary Force with the rank of lieutenant colonel. The logistics of supplying this force in Mesopotamia, the heat, the distances, the hostility of the terrain, the complexity of the supply chains, required precisely the qualities that Norman Brooks had spent his life developing. Strategic thinking, patient analysis, the ability to see the whole court, not just the ball in front of him. The willingness to do the unglamorous administrative work that makes the visible victories possible. And he did it. And then he came home. And then, in 1919, at the age of 41, he played the Davis Cup tennis for Australia again. Because he was Norman Brooks and there was still tennis to be played. His last Wimbledon was in 1924. He was 46 years of age and he won the Australian's double title the same year. And then, the playing career over, though not until it was absolutely exhausted at every reasonable possibility, Norman Brooks turned his full attention to building. He became president of the Lawn Tennis Association of Victoria in 1925. In 1926, he became the first president of the Lawn Tennis Association of Australia, and it was a position that he would hold for 29 years. 29 years. The same focused, uncompromising strategic intelligence that he brought to the baseline, he brought now to committees and governance and the politics of sporting administration. He was not, by all accounts, always easy. He was a tactician. He was stubborn, sometimes accused of being autocratic. His selections of Davis Cup teams always attracted criticism. But Kooyong, the tennis

the home of Australian tennis largely through his enterprise and will. The infrastructure of the game in this country, the institutions that would eventually produce the golden era of Australian tennis in the 1950s and the 1960s, was shaped by the very decisions Norman Brooks made in those 29 years of his administration. And he was knighted in 1939. Not for tennis, though his tennis would have justified it 10 times over. The citation was for his services to the community and the Commonwealth. The Wizard of Wimbledon became the architect of Australian tennis. He died on the 28th of September 1968 at his home, Elmtree House in South Yarra. He was 90 years of age. He'd been, in Prime Minister John Gorton's words, one of those rare men who became a legend in their own lifetime. His name is still on the trophy presented to the winner of the men's singles at the Australian Open every year, the Norman Brooks Challenge Cup, carried by champions who, in many cases, have no idea who he was. Norman Brooks's story is not a story about warmth. Well, not exactly. He was not a warm man in the public sense. He did not thaw. He did not charm galleries or perform for crowds or give the people watching the sense that he was enjoying himself in the way that beautiful athletes sometimes seem to be enjoying themselves. He played tennis the way he did everything, with complete seriousness, complete preparation, complete commitment to the result. A contemporary writer observed that watching him on court, you might well get the impression that life to him was a very serious occupation, trimmed with no frivolity or romance. And I think that's probably accurate. But I want to suggest that there's something worth admiring in that, rather than simply noting it as a character limitation. Norman Brooks took things seriously. His tennis, his business, his Red Cross work, his 29 years building the administrative foundations of Australian tennis, his family, his school. Five generations of the Brooks family attended Melbourne Grammar and a house that bears the family name even today. He did not do those things lightly or casually or with one eye on how they would appear. He did them with the same focus, strategic, unhurried, completely committed attention he brought to reading an opponent across a net. The result, across a life of 90 years, was something accumulative and substantial. It wasn't flashy. It wasn't sentimental. Not warm exactly, but it was real, durable, and still present in the Australian Open trophy, in the courts at Kooyong, in the institutional architecture of a sport that he helped to build from the ground up in this country. There is a particular kind of person who does not need the world to know that they're trying, who simply prepares and concentrates and executes with the minimum of fuss and the maximum of effort. Who saves the celebration for the result rather than performing it in advance? Who would rather win quietly than lose glamorously? Norman Brooks was that person, the wizard. Not because he made things look easy, though he did, but because he did the work. And he did it completely, seriously, and without complaint, until the work was done, and then he did more work for 90 years. This has been the story of Sir

0: Bette Miller, Middler there from A Distance. Ah, I've got my voice back now. And again, Alice from Falconbridge, well played. Just like a doubles match there at Wimbledon. Very good. That was a Nightline bedtime story. Now, if you want to catch up with those, we do podcast them, all of them, each and every single one of them. And Shane gets them up pretty quickly. You go to 2sm.com.au or 2hd.com.au. You can find me, click on me, and you just scroll down my little page there. Off you go. They're all there. You can listen to them to your heart's content. You don't have to sign up. You don't have to do anything. Just click and go. You can also catch up with our special guests there because we podcast those interviews. But all your favourite presenters on the Super Radio Network, you can find them there too. Catch up with their interviews and segments right there. Okay, now you've probably heard a lot about tariffs over the past few days and you've wondered exactly what they are and why they mattered, and you're certainly not alone. Suzette rang up a bit earlier, wasn't on air, but she said, the whole tariff things, why does everybody get upset? And I said, that's okay. I'll explain before I go. So tonight, Australia is once again caught up in the latest round of trade action from the Trump administration with a 12.5% tariff now applying to many Australian goods entering the United States. So let's have a look at what that actually means. A tariff is simply an import tax. It's charged when goods enter another country. Now, contrary to what many people think, the tariff isn't paid by the Australian exporter. It's paid by the American company importing those goods. So imagine an Australian business sells, say, a product to the United States for, let's just say for argument's sake, $100, all right? With a 12.5% tariff, of course, the American importer will now pay $112.50. The importer then has a choice. They absorb that extra cost, ask the Australian supplier to lower their price, or they pass the higher cost on to the American customer. In some cases, they may even decide to buy from another country instead because it just pushes the cost into a realm they're not interested in going to at all. The latest tariff replaces the temporary 10% levy that had already been in place, meaning Australian exporters now face an additional 2.5%. The Trump administration says the new tariffs are aimed at countries it believes have not done enough to prevent goods made using forced labour from entering international supply chains. Australia has strongly rejected this claim. Trade Minister Don Farrell says Australia has one of the world's strongest modern slavery laws and described the tariffs as unjustified and inconsistent with the Australia-United States Free Trade Agreement. Deputy Prime Minister Richard Marles today has also criticised the decision, saying it makes no sense and that Australia shares the United States' commitment to eliminating forced labour. It's worth noting that some of Australia's biggest exports to America include beef, gold and copper, and they remain exempt from these new tariffs, but exporters in other industries are worried. Business groups say higher costs could make Australian products less competitive, potentially affecting investment and jobs. Now, the United States remains Australia's largest two-way investment partner, with more than $2 trillion invested between the two countries. Economists also point out that the biggest problem may not actually be the extra 2.5% itself. It's the uncertainty around this. Businesses like stable trading conditions. When tariffs keep changing, it is harder to set prices, negotiate contracts, and make long-term investment decisions, of course. The Australian government tonight says it will continue lobbying Washington to remove the tariffs and may also pursue action through international trade bodies. For now, though, Australian exporters are once again adjusting to a changing global trading environment. Because in business, certainty is often worth almost as much as the sale itself. Hopefully that helps you a little bit, Suzette. And others wondering what this latest thing is. Yeah, we just don't need this at the moment with Australian exporting and manufacturing at all, do we? Okay, a quick break. And then the news we all love. The news that we can't put down. The cat news.
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2: Meow. I lost my meow for a moment there.
1: Meow, meow.
2: Some cats spend their days chasing toy mice, and one little kitten somehow ended up in the middle of an attempted bank robbery. Yeah, get back to the toy mice. Goodness me. You couldn't make this up if you tried. Her name is Magnolia. I like her already. She's just 3.5 months old, a tiny tuxedo kitten, you know the types, with the black and white coat. And until this week, her biggest challenge in life was probably deciding whether to nap in the sun or chase a feather toy. Magnolia was waiting patiently for someone to fall in love with her at a pet adoption centre inside a store in Maryland in the United States. But instead of meeting her forever family, she was stolen. According to police, a man walked into the pet store, opened the adoption enclosure, picked up little Magnolia and ran. Not to hide, not to disappear, straight across the car park and into a bank. And that's where this already unbelievable story takes another turn. Police say the man attempted to rob the bank with Magnolia still in his arms. It has to be one of the strangest moments bank staff have ever experienced. He reportedly asked the bank manager to hold the kitten while he wrote out a robbery note. And then he handed the note to the teller, demanding money. Now, I don't know what was going through Magnolia's mind. Perhaps she thought she was being adopted by the world's most confusing human. Perhaps she was simply wondering where lunch was. But while the robbery failed, something rather lovely happened. The bank manager held on to Magnolia during the chaos, and the two, through all of that, apparently bonded. Now just imagine that scene for a moment. Police outside, sirens, people running around, and in the middle of all of this, a tiny little kitten curled safely in a bank manager's arms, completely unaware that she'd become the most unusual witness in town. The suspect was arrested, no one was hurt, and Magnolia was safely returned. The rescue group caring for her later joked that her brief life of crime was over, except, of course, for stealing hearts, treats, toys and cuddles whenever she eventually finds her forever home. Now, that's a crime I think we can all forgive. What I love most about this story isn't the bizarre bank robbery. It's what happened afterwards. Within hours, people around the world were talking about Magnolia, sharing her photo, laughing about the absurdity of it all. But beneath the humour was something much deeper. Complete strangers suddenly cared about one tiny kitten they'd never even met. Isn't that remarkable? In a world where there's so much news that can feel so heavy, sometimes all it takes is a little cat with no idea she's become famous to remind us that kindness still travels surprisingly fast. Magnolia didn't choose this adventure. She certainly didn't choose a life of crime. She was simply an innocent little passenger who ended up bringing thousands of people together for a smile. And somewhere tonight, she's probably back where she belongs, safe, curious, completely unaware that she's become one of the most unforgettable cats in this week's news, especially this week's cat news. I do hope that her forever family is out there somewhere listening, because after surviving a bank robbery, I'd say Magnolia had already used up all 9 lives' worth of excitement. From here on in, may the only thing she ever steals is someone's heart. It's

That was six there with Babe. Now, I've got a few results here from the Commonwealth Games for you that are coming through. Australia has beat New Zealand in the basketball, 21-15. That's a great start out there, isn't it? And also, what else have we got? Australia did lose out in the 3x3 women's basketball. England finished the winners, 16-6 there. And we've got, what else have we got? There was a bit of a lane drama because of a rope. We're just getting bits and pieces about that. Here's what happened. Oh, hang on, look what happened. The rope drama happened earlier with Zach Stubbly Cook and Bailey Lerlo's hilt. There was a delay that went on for 10 minutes because a lane rope hook. Oh, it went to the bottom. An official had to jump in shirtless to save the day. Well, there's something a bit different, isn't it? All right, and we've got some of the weightlifting happening too. We haven't got results quite through there. Well, there we are. That's what's happened so far. This has been your Nightline. Tonight we'll be back on Monday night to do it all over again. We're coming up to Music Overnight tonight. And, oh, I'll actually be back on Sunday. I'm helping out because we do have a few people on holidays and sick leave at the moment. So I'm helping out on Sunday morning, doing Sunday morning breakfast, 6 a.m. till midday. On Sunday, so yes, have a bit of rest tomorrow and then be back with you to do it again.

0: 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Chris Smith, Brent Bultitude, Richard King, whole lot there. 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
7: And to Sava Brown. Donald Trump has hit Australian exports with new trade tariffs. The United States has unveiled a new 12.5% tariff on Australia and trading partners over forced labour claims. The Albanese government says Australia's three largest export categories, including beef and gold, will avoid the tariff hit. Business Council Chief Executive Bram Black says collaboration is key.
8: Well, I think the key thing that we need to do is work with government, that is Australian businesses and the Australian government, working together to continue to make the case to the United States that these tariffs should be removed. We've got a strong, robust, modern slavery regime that's already in place.
7: Aussie World Cup star Christian Volpato has allegedly tested positive to cocaine after being pulled over by police in Sydney. The 22-year-old was pulled over in his BMW after he was clocked allegedly travelling 109 kilometres an hour on the Anzac Bridge in a 60 zone. Football Australia's strict drug regulation policy is managed through Sport Integrity Australia. The world's longest-range commercial aircraft has completed its first journey to Australia, touching down in Melbourne. It was the most watched flight in the world, tracked online this week with thousands tuning in. It can fly commercially non-stop for up to 22 hours. Benchmark oil prices are back above US $100 a barrel. It jumped after Houthi militants claimed attacks on two Saudi tankers in the Red Sea. Oil is now at the highest level in about 2 months, and Australians are now facing possibly higher petrol prices amid the fresh oil shock. Queensland has recorded its first suspected positive case of H5 bird flu. A dead petrel washed up on Moreton Island, and samples have been sent to the CSIRO. Australia's Chief Vet Officer, Dr. Beth Cookson, says Australia is prepared for further cases.
9: Government, industry and stakeholders have been working together to strengthen planning and governance arrangements for disease response, and these have been activated. If you see a sick or dead bird, please do not touch them. Avoid contact, record the details and report it to the Emergency Animal Disease Hotline on 1800 675 888.
7: Microsoft has solved an outage affecting Microsoft Teams that left users reporting widespread issues. The issue stopped users joining or creating Microsoft Teams meetings or calls for users in the Asia-Pacific region. Down Detector recorded a surge in outages on Microsoft Teams. As of 11 a.m, it had more than 7,000 reports. Australia's TGA has issued product warnings for several type 2 diabetes and obesity-related drugs. It's over the potential to cause a rare but severe form of eye disorder. The warning applies to Ozempic, Wegovy and Mounjaro. The Shadow Education Minister, Julian Lisa, has called for universities to undertake an audit of any classes that teach about the Jewish community, Israel or Palestine. Appearing before the Royal Commission into Anti-Semitism and Social Cohesion, Lisa said he had been very concerned about anti-Semitism on university campuses and was not satisfied with how vice-chancellors had addressed the issue after the October 7, 2023 terrorist attack. This week, the inquiries focused on security for the Jewish community, hearing a broad consensus that the risk had risen post October 7. In sport, Daly Cherry-Evans stepped up with a decisive field goal to clinch the Roosters' 23-22 triumph over the Knights. Despite the setbacks of losing Dylan Lucas in the first half and Dylan Brown in the second with a knee issue, the Knights continued to battle with determination but fell agonisingly short. Newcastle fullback Kalen Ponga has been ruled out of today's clash with the Roosters with quad tightness. Meantime, Cowboys coach Todd Payton will reunite his trusted halves combination of Jake Clifford and Jackson Purdue. It comes after Maroon stars Tom Dearden was ruled out of North Queensland's blockbuster clash with the Broncos. In the AFL, Geelong captain Patrick Dangerfield will play on next year, extending his decorated career into a 20th AFL season. Dangerfield has signed a one-year contract extension, which will put him in sight of reaching the 400-game milestone. Cricket Australia's CEO Todd Greenberg is open to the idea of hosting a one-off test in India, a clash between Australia and England. In finance, oil is worth $89 a barrel, gold is trading at $4,056 an ounce, and one Australian dollar is buying 69.95 US cents. 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Mostly clear with light winds and patches of morning frost. Temperatures are ranging from 5 to 20 in the city, 1 to 20 in the west. Looking further ahead, mostly sunny on Sunday, Monday and Tuesday. That's the latest 2SM News. I'm Tazava Brown.

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7: I'm Desava Brown. Trade Minister Don Farrell has condemned the new 12.5% tariff imposed on Australia. It has been described as unjustified by Minister Farrell, warning it signals a growing global divide over free trade. AMP Chief Economist Shane Oliver says the impact won't be severe.
8: There's no great surprise from the US because we were already hit with a 10% tariff that had been in place since the reciprocal tariffs were banned by the US Supreme Court back in February. So the 10% or 12.5% forced labour tariff that the Trump administration has now announced will effectively replace the 10% tariff.
7: Dozens of America's trading partners from Europe to China to India will face the new tariffs. The timing coincides with the lapse of a 10% near blanket duty Donald Trump imposed earlier this year after losing the Supreme Court case. The trade minister says Australia will lobby the US for the removal of the tariffs on our nation. Australian exports to the US have increased 67%. Since the early Liberation Day tariffs last year. Benchmark oil prices are back above US $100 a barrel. It jumped after Houthi militants claimed attacks on two Saudi tankers in the Red Sea. Oil is now at the highest level in about 2 months. Australians are now facing possibly higher petrol prices amid the fresh oil price shock. An extra $5 billion has been thrown at the construction of an AUKUS shipyard. The nuclear-powered submarine construction yard is at Osborne. The total cost of the entire AUKUS project is estimated to be almost $400 billion over several decades. Defence Minister Richard Marles told Sky it'll be a big boost.
9: The first of these sheds will actually be delivered over the next year. And so you can see this progressively coming online. There's around 1,100 people there right now building the submarine construction yard at Osborne. In time, that number will grow to 4,000.
7: Australia's jobs market will keep the Reserve Bank Board on edge when it meets next month. Another interest rate hike is now widely expected before Christmas. Queensland has its first suspected positive case of H5 bird flu, a dead petrel washed up on Moreton Island. Samples have been sent to a CSIRO lab for full confirmation. Australia's Chief Vet Officer, Dr. Beth Cookson, says Australia is prepared for further cases.
10: Government, industry and stakeholders have been working together to strengthen planning and governance arrangements for disease response, and these have been activated. If you see a sick or dead bird, please do not touch them. Avoid contact, record the details and report it to the Emergency Animal Disease Hotline.
7: Qantas's new ultra-long distance aircraft has landed on Australian soil for the first time after a 19-hour test flight from France. The Airbus is designed for Qantas to complete some of the longest commercial flights in the world, destined for Melbourne. The planes have been designed to fly up to 22 hours non-stop. For the company's Sydney to London direct route, expected to start in October 2027. And Kiss FM, the owner of ARN, has won permission to use evidence filed by Carl Sanderlands. It comes as the company's ongoing dispute with former co-star Jackie O continues. In sport, the Roosters have secured a thrilling 23-22 win over the Knights. The Roosters took advantage with a masterful field goal from Daly Cherry-Evans. Dylan Brown copped a knee injury, while Dylan Lucas also copped an injury. The Newcastle Knights were without superstar Kalen Ponga for the clash. West Tigers star Adam Dewey has rejected rumours of a falling out with coach Benji Marshall. Dewey will meet with Marshall and CEO Sean Mielekamp to discuss the latest soon. Dewey left training and ruled himself out of the club's game against the Raiders on Saturday due to a positional change. Panthers' Nathan Cleary has ruled out a potential move to the New Zealand Warriors. He's concerned it could block the path of his little brother, Jet. Cleary is set to head to the open market on November 1. North Queensland's co-captain Tom Dearden has been ruled out of Saturday's derby after sustaining a leg injury. Dearden will attempt to rehab the injury to return late in the season, but a time frame for his return has not been revealed. Dan Taylor will start as Melbourne's new chief executive. He is now the Demons' fourth club boss in just 4 months. Taylor was appointed after the club axed Paul Guerra. Cricket Australia's CEO Todd Greenberg is open to the idea of hosting a one-off test in India. It'd be a clash between Australia and England. In finance, oil is worth $89 a barrel, gold is trading at $4,054 an ounce, and one Australian dollar is buying 69.90 US cents. 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Mostly clear with light winds and patches of morning frost. Temperatures are ranging from 5 to 20 in the city, 1 to 20 in the west. Looking further ahead, mostly sunny on Sunday, Monday and Tuesday. That's the latest 2SM News. I'm Tazava Brown.

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First car, first love, first night out. We're playing the best songs of all time.

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11: I'm Tasava Brown. Trade Minister Don Farrell has condemned the new 12.5% trade tariff imposed on Australia. Australia is set to lobby the US for the removal of unjustified tariffs. It's claimed it's to do with modern slavery laws. A new set of tariffs apply to dozens of countries, key trading partners of the US, after an investigation into forced labour in international supply chains. A dead bird suspected of having the H5 bird flu has washed up on a beach in Queensland, marking the first suspected case in the state. The dead petrel washed up on Moreton Island, northwest of Brisbane. Australian Chief Vet Officer Dr. Beth Cookson says reporting is open.
12: This is not unexpected and Australia stands well prepared for this situation. We have a strong biosecurity system and detections such as this are a sign that it is working. As the last continent to detect H5 bird flu, Australia has had the benefit of learning from overseas experience. A series of national simulation exercises have been undertaken since 2024 to prepare for this event.
11: Socceroos star Christian Volpato is alleged to have tested positive to cocaine. He's accused of travelling more than 50 kilometres an hour above the speed limit in Sydney. Volpato is alleged to have been caught driving a BMW at 109 k's an hour in a 60 zone across the Anzac Bridge after driving more than 20 kilometres over the speed limit earlier in the night. Australia's jobs market will keep the Reserve Bank Board on edge when it meets next month. Another interest rate hike is now widely expected before Christmas. The shipyards for Australian nuclear-powered submarines are receiving an extra $5 billion. The AUKUS-class submarine is set to be delivered in the early 2040s. Microsoft says a Teams outage that disrupted meetings and calls across Australia and the wider Asia-Pacific region has now been resolved. The company confirmed at 1:12 p.m. Australian Eastern Standard Time that the fault had been fixed. Qantas's new ultra-long-distance aircraft has landed on Australian soil for the first time. A 19-hour test flight from France landed in Melbourne. The Airbus test flight has attracted attention from transport enthusiasts, becoming the most watched flight globally this week. The planes are designed to fly up to 22 hours non-stop for the company's Sydney to London direct route, rolling out late next year. A man once described as a major player in the Comanchero bikie gang has been charged with operating a drug premises in Sydney's eastern suburbs 8 years after police allege he fled Australia. The 37-year-old was listed as one of Australia's most wanted in June following a 2022 arrest warrant over drug-related and organised crime offences. He's been arrested in Sydney at the airport. Labor delegates have voted unanimously to strengthen their party's platform when it comes to gambling regulations after a grassroots push. The platform will commit to strengthen measures to prevent harm caused by gambling like bonus bets. The push fell short of calling on the government to establish a national gambling regulator. In sport, the Roosters have edged ahead of the Knights with a daily Cherry Evans field goal, sealing a 23-22 win. The Knights aim to defend their Newcastle fortress against a Roosters side chasing a fifth straight victory. Dylan Lucas suffered an ankle injury followed by halfback Dylan Brown exiting in the second half with a knee issue. Adam Dewey's meeting with the West Tigers coach Benji Marshall and CEO Sean Millerkamp to sort out their differences. Dewey left training this week, sensationally ruling himself out of the club's game on Saturday amid a positional switch. Cameron Munster has been given permission to speak with the PNG Chiefs. PNG have signed four-time premiership winner Jerome Blueye and the game's record try scorer Alex Johnston. The 2026 games have started in Glasgow. The opening ceremony was held earlier, featuring King Charles and Queen Camilla emerging from a Doctor Who TARDIS. And billionaire Gina Rinehart will hand out $20,000 for any gold medal an Australian swimmer picks up in Glasgow. Aussie swimming competitors have been warned not to speak publicly about the billionaire, including thanking her. $15,000 will be given for silver and $10,000 for bronze medals supported by her mining company. To finance, oil is worth $89 a barrel. Gold is trading at $4,056 an ounce. And one Australian dollar is buying 69.91 US cents. 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Mostly clear with light winds and patches of morning frost. Temperatures are ranging from 5 to 20 in the city, 1 to 20 in the west. Looking further ahead, mostly sunny on Sunday, Monday and Tuesday. That's the latest 2SM News. I'm Tazava Brown.

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9: To Sava Brown. Donald Trump has hit Australian exports with new trade tariffs. The United States has unveiled a new 12.5% tariff on Australia and trading partners over forced labour claims. The Albanese government says Australia's three largest export categories, including beef and gold, will avoid the tariff hit. Business Council Chief Executive Bram Black says collaboration is key.
10: Well, I think the key thing that we need to do is work with government, that is Australian businesses and the Australian government, working together to continue to make the case to the United States that these tariffs should be removed. We've got a strong, robust, modern slavery regime that's already in place.
9: Aussie World Cup star Christian Volpato has allegedly tested positive to cocaine after being pulled over by police in Sydney. The 22-year-old was pulled over in his BMW after he was clocked allegedly travelling 109 kilometres an hour on the Anzac Bridge in a 60 zone. Football Australia's strict drug regulation policy is managed through Sport Integrity Australia. The world's longest-range commercial aircraft has completed its first journey to Australia, touching down in Melbourne. It was the most-watched flight in the world, tracked online this week with thousands tuning in. It can fly commercially non-stop for up to 22 hours. Benchmark oil prices are back above US $100 a barrel. It jumped after Houthi militants claimed attacks on two Saudi tankers in the Red Sea. Oil is now at the highest level in about 2 months, and Australians are now facing possibly higher petrol prices amid the fresh oil shock. Queensland has recorded its first suspected positive case of H5 bird flu. A dead petrel washed up on Moreton Island and samples have been sent to the CSIRO. Australia's Chief Vet Officer, Dr. Beth Cookson, says Australia is prepared for further cases.
11: Government, industry and stakeholders have been working together to strengthen planning and governance arrangements for disease response, and these have been activated. If you see a sick or dead bird, please do not touch them. Avoid contact, record the details and report it to the Emergency Animal Disease Hotline on 1800 675 888.
9: Microsoft has solved an outage affecting Microsoft Teams that left users reporting widespread issues. The issue stopped users joining or creating Microsoft Teams meetings or calls for users in the Asia-Pacific region. Down Detector recorded a surge in outages on Microsoft Teams. As of 11 a.m, it had more than 7,000 reports. Australia's TGA has issued product warnings for several type 2 diabetes and obesity-related drugs. It's over the potential to cause a rare but severe form of eye disorder. The warning applies to Ozempic, Wegovy and Mounjaro. The Shadow Education Minister, Julian Lisa, has called for universities to undertake an audit of any classes that teach about the Jewish community, Israel or Palestine. Appearing before the Royal Commission into Anti-Semitism and Social Cohesion, Lisa said he had been very concerned about anti-Semitism on university campuses and was not satisfied with how vice-chancellors had addressed the issue after the October 7, 2023 terrorist attack. This week, the inquiry is focused on security for the Jewish community, hearing a broad consensus that the risk had risen post October 7. In sport, Daly Cherry-Evans stepped up with a decisive field goal to clinch the Roosters' 23-22 triumph over the Knights. Despite the setbacks of losing Dylan Lucas in the first half and Dylan Brown in the second with a knee issue, the Knights continued to battle with determination but fell agonisingly short. Newcastle fullback Kalen Ponga has been ruled out of today's clash with the Roosters with quad tightness. Meantime, Cowboys coach Todd Payton will reunite his trusted halves combination of Jake Clifford and Jackson Purdue. It comes after Maroon stars Tom Dearden was ruled out of North Queensland's blockbuster clash with the Broncos. In the AFL, Geelong captain Patrick Dangerfield will play on next year, extending his decorated career into a 20th AFL season. Dangerfield has signed a one-year contract extension, which will put him in sight of reaching the 400-game milestone. Cricket Australia's CEO Todd Greenberg is open to the idea of hosting a one-off test in India, a clash between Australia and England. In finance, oil is worth $89 a barrel, gold is trading at $4,056 an ounce, and one Australian dollar is buying 69.95 US cents. 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Mostly clear with light winds and patches of morning frost. Temperatures are ranging from 5 to 20 in the city, 1 to 20 in the west. Looking further ahead, mostly sunny on Sunday, Monday and Tuesday. That's the latest 2SM News. I'm Tazava Brown.

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1: 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Slam the door shut forever.
0: This is 2SM Sydney.
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8: I'm Desava Brown. Trade Minister Don Farrell has condemned the new 12.5% tariff imposed on Australia. It has been described as unjustified by Minister Farrell, warning it signals a growing global divide over free trade. AMP Chief Economist Shane Oliver says the impact won't be severe.
9: There's no great surprise from the US because we were already hit with a 10% tariff that had been in place since the reciprocal tariffs were banned by the US Supreme Court back in February. So the 10% or 12.5% forced labour tariff that the Trump administration has now announced will effectively replace the 10% tariff.
8: Dozens of America's trading partners from Europe to China to India will face the new tariffs. The timing coincides with the lapse of a 10% near blanket duty Donald Trump imposed earlier this year after losing the Supreme Court case. The trade minister says Australia will lobby the US for the removal of the tariffs on our nation. Australian exports to the US have increased 67%. Since the early Liberation Day tariffs last year. Benchmark oil prices are back above US $100 a barrel. It jumped after Houthi militants claimed attacks on two Saudi tankers in the Red Sea. Oil is now at the highest level in about 2 months. Australians are now facing possibly higher petrol prices amid the fresh oil price shock. An extra $5 billion has been thrown at the construction of an AUKUS shipyard. The nuclear-powered submarine construction yard is at Osborne. The total cost of the entire AUKUS project is estimated to be almost $400 billion over several decades. Defence Minister Richard Marles told Sky it'll be a big boost.
10: The first of these sheds will actually be delivered over the next year. And so you can see this progressively coming online. There's around 1,100 people there right now building the submarine construction yard at Osborne. In time, that number will grow to 4,000.
8: Australia's jobs market will keep the Reserve Bank Board on edge when it meets next month. Another interest rate hike is now widely expected before Christmas. Queensland has its first suspected positive case of H5 bird flu. A dead petrel washed up on Moreton Island. Samples have been sent to a CSIRO lab for full confirmation. Australia's Chief Vet Officer, Dr. Beth Cookson, says Australia is prepared for further cases.
11: Government, industry and stakeholders have been working together to strengthen planning and governance arrangements for disease response, and these have been activated. If you see a sick or dead bird, please do not touch them. Avoid contact, record the details and report it to the Emergency Animal Disease Hotline.
8: Qantas's new ultra-long distance aircraft has landed on Australian soil for the first time after a 19-hour test flight from France. The Airbus is designed for Qantas to complete some of the longest commercial flights in the world, destined for Melbourne. The planes have been designed to fly up to 22 hours non-stop for the company's Sydney to London direct route, expected to start in October 2027. And Kiss FM, the owner of ARN, has won permission to use evidence filed by... Mostly clear with light winds and patches of morning frost. Temperatures are ranging from 5 to 20 in the city, 1 to 20 in the west. Looking further ahead, mostly sunny on Sunday, Monday and Tuesday. That's the latest 2SM News. I'm Tazava Brown.

0: G'day, this is Tim Webster. 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
2: Yeah. It's a farm dog.
0: Yeah.
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10: Good morning, I'm Frank Bonacorso. A woman will appear in court today following a high-speed pursuit through several suburbs in Sydney's southwest. Senior Constable Dan Keating says officers attempted to stop a Toyota sedan on Copperfield Drive at Rosemeadow just before 10 o'clock last night.
11: When the vehicle allegedly failed to stop as directed, police commenced a pursuit which travelled about 50 kilometres through Campbelltown, Liverpool, Cumberland and Bankstown. During the pursuit, the driver allegedly reached speeds of about 170 kilometres an hour. The vehicle was followed to Waroona in Barala, where road spikes were successfully deployed. The driver, a 24-year-old woman, continued at low speed until she was stopped by police on Brunca Road, Yaguna, and removed from the vehicle.
10: A 79-year-old man has been badly injured in a house fire south of Cairns. Emergency services were called to a property at Copley's Road in Abergowie yesterday morning, where a house and two vehicles were extensively damaged by fire. The 79-year-old man sustained serious burn injuries and was taken to hospital in a serious condition. Police are investigating the cause of the blaze. At least 10 people have been killed and more than 100 injured in a Russian ballistic missile strike on an exhibition outside Kyiv showcasing Ukraine's drone technology. The BBC's Paul Adams reports.
12: We were actually on the roof of our hotel at the time, and we heard the air raid sirens. We saw the distant attempts to shoot something down, and we also heard at least one explosion. We're told that two Russian ballistic missiles hit this exhibition. There has been outrage expressed about this. People are still wondering why on earth a well-advertised arms fair was being held at all. This is at least the third time there's been an incident like this since the full-scale Russian invasion in 2022.
10: Tens of thousands of people have fled wildfires in southwest France by car and boat, while Spain has declared a national emergency as huge blazes merged outside Madrid. French authorities ordered the total evacuation of the Cap Ferre Peninsula, a tourism hotspot on its Atlantic coast. Spanish authorities say two fires merged outside Madrid and a third was on the verge of joining them. It's the first time a wildfire-related national emergency has been declared in Spain. Macquarie Bank has been criticised over its investment in a controversial gas fracking project. It's now involved in the Northern Territory's Beetaloo Basin project. Morgan Pickett from Market Forces says the bank has tripled its oil and gas financing in the past 3 years.
13: Macquarie is treating a scenario where the world reaches severe levels of warming as a business opportunity for fossil fuel expansion, rather than treating it for what it truly is, a catastrophe that can and must be avoided.
10: Sport, and in NRL, South Sydney remain in the hunt for a finals berth with a 28-26 win over Melbourne at Sydney Olympic Park, the Storm losing captain Harry Grant to a hamstring injury. And the Roosters snatched a last-gasp one-point win over the Knights in Newcastle to secure a finals berth and edge closer to a top-four spot. The Knights losing Dylan Lucas and Dylan Brown to potentially serious ankle and leg injuries. In AFL, Fremantle have inflicted a fifth consecutive derby loss on West Coast, hammering the Eagles by 70 points in Perth. Geelong have moved into the eight with a 20-point win over sixth-place Melbourne at the MCG. At the Commonwealth Games, Lani Pallister is poised to become Australia's first Commonwealth Games gold medalist in the pool at Glasgow 2026 after cruising through her women's 400 metres freestyle heat. Fellow Australians Jenna Forrester and Amelia Webber also qualified for the final. And in water polo, the Australian women's team have missed out on a spot in the World Cup gold medal match after falling 10-6 to the US in their semi-final. Turning to finance, and the Dow Jones is currently trading up 179 points at 51,890. One Australian dollar is buying 69.83 US cents. 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Sunny, the chance of morning frost, westerly winds becoming light. We're heading for top temperatures of 20 degrees in the city, 20 in the west. Looking further ahead, sunny on Sunday, Monday and Tuesday. Currently in the city, it's 7 degrees. Bankstown 3, Penrith 2 and Richmond 0.5. That's the latest 2SM news. I'm Frank Bonacorso.
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From the studios of 2HD and across the Super Radio Network, it is Saturday morning. A very good morning to you, and depending on where you are, I think pretty much right across the broadcast area. It's cold, pretty cold. Certainly where I am anyway, in Newcastle, it is down to about 5 degrees, but I think overall, it doesn't matter where you are, we certainly are feeling the colder temperatures now. That, well, winter has hit. It hit a while ago, but it's a lot colder than what I was ever expecting it to be. But anyway, it is the middle of winter, so I suppose. A very good morning to you. John Satori taking you into your weekend. Plenty to run through stuff that's happened during the week that we're going to take a look at. Of course, petrol prices are on the rise. I drive a diesel. I'm not sure about what sort of car you drive, but I've noticed the massive increase. I think it was about $1.75, $1.76 a week and a half ago, not even that, maybe even at the beginning of the week. And now, I didn't check on the way in, but I think it was yesterday was at $2.18. It depends, of course, on where you look. If you go to the majors, then they really pile on the pain at the petrol pump, don't they? Whereas if you go to the independents, they tend to be much more reasonable. So I tend to stick to going to the independents because I can. There's lots of options where I am, a lot of those independent service stations. But even they were about $2.12 to $2.18, which is still quite a rise. So we'll talk a bit about that. Also, of course, with regard to that, and it's all wrapped up in the same thing, what's going on over in the Red Sea and the clash. Actually, tensions that are still at escalation level high between Iran and the US. And, of course, the Houthis are now getting involved. And, of course, that's the problem as well with regards to the fuel, isn't it? Because there's this Red Sea blockade just when one side thinks they're getting the handover or getting ahead of the other. The other decides that they're going to do something to negate that, and that is obviously with the Houthis, who are backed by Iran, sorting out a Red Sea, or not sorting it out, but I suppose putting the pressure on the Red Sea shipping, and that's led obviously to the petrol prices being pretty high. Of course, there's huge wildfires over in Europe at the moment too, in France and in Spain. And they do suffer much like us. When it gets to summer, they can have those seasons where the wildfires are pretty dangerous and pretty traumatic for many people, as we know here in Australia. Of course, there's the fresh trade tensions as well that we're going to talk about between the US and Australia. Now, talking of tensions, Penny Wong unfortunately put her foot in it a bit, didn't she? Or did she? Were the Chinese right to rebuke what she had to say at when they opened up the ALP National Conference recently? Of course, that was a story from during the week. Of course, in sport, the Commonwealth Games are underway. Glasgow with the medal tally already. Australia is up to a total of 10. We've got 4 gold, 2 silver and 4 bronze. Nigeria are sitting second on the table with 2 gold, 3 silver. So we're going to take a look at the results there, of course. That kicked off on Thursday, I think it was the opening ceremony over there in Glasgow. Full round of NRL, of course, AFL as well. We'll take a little bit of a look at that. And the F1's happening again this weekend too over in Hungary, I think, before they get to their, what they call their summer break, which is where all the factories shut down and the personnel from all the F1 teams get to actually have a holiday. So we'll take a look at that as well, and the fortunes of Aussie Oscar Piastri. It's 13 minutes past 6. It's Saturday morning, Super Radio Network.

0: We've got a double header to bring you this afternoon on AFL Nation. Round 20, Hawthorn Essendon is the early game at 4:15, and the Bulldogs taking on Richmond in the later game as the sport weekend gets underway on a Thursday, doesn't it? And that was still a close game, closer than I ever thought it was going to be. Panthers and the Eels, 24-18. Eels played really well for a lot of it, but in the end, the class of the Panthers just showed through. And then, of course, last night, two really close games. Roosters, a one-point winner over the Knights. Dale Cherry Evans, 31 field goals in his career? And he absolutely nailed it last night and broke the Knights' hearts. Certainly, it was a home game, wasn't it, for the Knights? So at McDonald Jones Stadium, there were hearts breaking everywhere. So 23-22, that was the result. And then the Rabbitohs Storm was the later game. And again, that was a close one too, but Rabbitohs got the chockies. 28-26, more games today. Raiders, Tigers, Bulldogs, Warriors, Cowboys and Broncos. And there's also the WNRL as well. Which is great footy to watch. Raiders and Sharks, Bulldogs, Dragons and the Cowboys taking on the Titans as we get our sporting weekend underway. As I say, the Glasgow Commonwealth Games are underway, and it got a little bit controversial, didn't it? There was a colourful campaign that was has really sort of sparked a political storm. Organisers were insisting that it's about human rights and awareness. Critics saying that politics has got no place at major sporting events, and it was the LGBTQI+ display at the Glasgow Commonwealth Games that ignited this debate. Before the opening ceremony, in fact, it kicked off. And there was this installation that featured the national flags of 36 Commonwealth countries, where consensual same-sex relationships or gender diversity remain criminalised, and each flag was carrying a black ribbon or mourning marker, which was designed to encourage people to reflect on the laws that still affect that community in those nations. It was backed by the Scottish charity Leap Sports Scotland, and also the International Zero Flags Project, with funding from the Commonwealth Sport Foundation and Glasgow 2026 organisers. But the chief executive there, his name was Hugh Torrance, he rejected suggestions that the display is a protest or a boycott of the Games. He said that instead he believes it's an opportunity for people to stop, think and recognise that more than half of the Commonwealth nations still have laws criminalising same-sex relationships, and that similar information has appeared at every Commonwealth Games since 2014, he said. But it's the first time that it's been moved from a Pride House venue into a public space. So, yeah, it would certainly kick the Commonwealth Games off in a controversial fashion, didn't it? Scottish Conservative and Reform UK politicians, they criticised the exhibition. They described it as politically charged, and claimed that it unfairly shames visiting nations at what should be a celebration of sport. What do you think? Unfortunately, politics and sport, they don't really mix, and I think a lot of people don't really want them to mix, but it doesn't mean that it won't happen.
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0: Chris Smith returns Monday morning from 9 o'clock in the Castle of Common Sense across the Super Radio Network. It's the Bee Gees. A very good morning to you. News coming up in about 5 minutes' time with Frank Bonaccorso. Just a reminder, too, that the Oz Alert is going to be tested nationwide on Monday. It's our new emergency warning system that's designed to save lives during disasters. Of course, there was a little bit of concern that raised by domestic violence advocates, saying that it could unintentionally put some victim survivors in danger. And as I say, this is happening on Monday. So domestic violence services have advised that if you do have a hidden safe phone, as it's called, that you make sure that you put that on silent. If that is you, hopefully it's not. But if it is you, then please put it on do not disturb, because that is going to be happening. And it sounds quite a loud alarm. I've been in other countries, in Canada, for example, I think was the last time I remember, where it went off. It wasn't for an actual national disaster, but I think it was a missing child or something like that. They do it over there and it comes through. So it overrides everything. So just a reminder about that. I think it's at about 2 p.m. on Monday. Is that right, Mark? I think it's 2 p.m., yeah. 2 p.m. Monday when that Oz Alert is going to be activated to test that system. So, as I say, if you do have a hidden safe phone, make sure you put that on silent. Maybe do that now and you won't forget. News coming up next.
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3: Good morning, I'm Frank Bonacorso. A female police officer is recovering in hospital after being dragged along the ground by an allegedly stolen vehicle at Granville in Sydney's west. Senior Constable Dan Keating says a 27-year-old man will appear in court today, in relation to the incident which occurred yesterday afternoon when a vehicle was stopped for a random breath test.
4: The vehicle stopped on Ferndale Street before officers approached the vehicle. The driver, a 27-year-old woman, and her passenger, a 27-year-old man, were asked to exit the vehicle for the purposes of a search before the man allegedly ran, got in the driver's seat of the vehicle and attempted to drive off. Police attempted to pull the man out of the vehicle before he allegedly drove from the scene, dragging a female officer a short distance.
3: Queensland police are investigating a single vehicle fatal traffic crash on the Gold Coast overnight. A 22-year-old man died after his motorcycle hit a steep embankment at Tambourine Mountain around 8:30 p.m. He was thrown from his machine. The rider was treated at the scene but passed away a short time later. Australian businesses have condemned the latest round of US tariffs slapped on numerous countries, including Australia. US President Donald Trump has officially slapped a new 12.5% tariff on Australian exports, replacing the existing 10% impost. Business Council Chief Executive Bran Black says it's going to get harder to do business with the US.
5: Well, we're disappointed by the decision. The United States is imposing a new 12.5% tariff on Australian goods. That's up from 10%, so there's a 2.5% increase that we're seeing. And from our perspective, that penalises Australian businesses for absolutely no justified reason at all. Ultimately, what this will do is make it harder for Australian businesses to compete.
3: Queensland has its first suspected positive case of H5 bird flu. A dead petrel washed up on Moreton Island. Samples have been sent to a CSIRO lab for confirmation. Australia's chief vet officer, Dr. Beth Cookson, says Australia is prepared for further cases.
6: Government, industry and stakeholders have been working together to strengthen planning and governance arrangements for disease response, and these have been activated. If you see a sick or dead bird, please do not touch them. Avoid contact, record the details and report it to the Emergency Animal Disease Hotline on 1800 675 888.
3: Land clearing across New South Wales has increased by 16% in 2024. That's despite the Minns Labor government pledging to rein in clearing. CEO of Nature Conservation Council, Jackie Mumford, says agriculture was a main driver.
7: While the government has made the commitment, they've done nothing to change the rules that allow for this clearing to happen. So there won't be any changes in the coming years to this trajectory of increased clearing unless the government changes the rules.
3: To sport, and in round 21 of the NRL, South Sydney have snatched a late two-point victory over Melbourne, 28-26. The Roosters scraped home by a point against Newcastle at Sydney Olympic Park, 23-22. The win locking Sydney into a finals berth and closer to a top four spot. In AFL, Geelong have defeated Melbourne by 20 points after piling on 7 goals in the second term at the MCG. Fremantle have dismantled West Coast, 112-42. In the Western Derby in Perth. Lani Pallister has claimed Australia's first gold in the final of the women's 400-metre freestyle at the Commonwealth Games. Gemma Forrester also took gold in the 200-metre backstroke and bronze in the women's 400-metre freestyle. Gemma Jones won gold in the women's 100-metre freestyle S13. And at the Water Polo World Cup, Australia's women have gone down to the USA 10-6 in their semi-final against the three-time Olympic champ.

0: Australia's men's team, the Sharks, will take on Hungary in their semi-final later this evening. Turning to finance, and the Dow Jones is currently trading up 235 points at 51,947, one Australian dollar buying 69.8 US cents. 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Sunny, the chance of morning frost. Westerly winds becoming light. We're heading for top temperatures of 20 degrees in the city, 20 in the west. Looking further ahead, sunny on Sunday, Monday and Tuesday. Currently in the city, it's 7 degrees. Bankstown 3, Penrith 2 and Richmond 0.1. That's the latest 2SM News. I'm Frank Bonacorso.
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0: It's Julian Lennon and Much Too Late for Goodbyes across the Super Radio Network. Yeah, we're just looking at here in the studio what the temperatures were. I was saying about 40 or so minutes ago about how cold it is. Certainly here in the studio, well, actually not here in the studio, it's nice and warm because there's some crazy hot lights that we have here that I start to turn off because it just gets too warm even in winter. But around the listening area, amazing at how cool it is. As I say, it is winter, I get it, but at the moment where I am, it's 4 degrees. Well, at least that's what it says on my phone weather. Orange is feeling like -6, although it's saying it's about 0 degrees at the moment. And again, that part of the world, yep, expected to be pretty cold. 1 degree in Bathurst and 2 degrees in Dubbo, 2 degrees in Tamworth. Moree is feeling like -4 at the moment. And then you get to somewhere like Glen Innes, and they're saying it's -8 at the moment in Glen Innes and feels like -13. -1 in Armidale feels like -4. And then you get to Wollongarra in Queensland. It's -3 degrees, but feeling like it's -6. So it doesn't matter really where you go. New South Wales, Queensland, everything is a lot colder. Of course, the further north you go, we're not getting into the minuses and rarely dipping into single figures. Outside of Toowoomba, which at the moment, from what I understand, is about 5 degrees, and that's sort of not unexpectedly cold for that part of the world in the Darling Downs, but feels like about 1 degree. And then you get to the coast and it's 10s and 11s, and you head up the coast towards Rockhampton and it's sort of 13, 16, Townsville 18, which you expect, you know, those sort of temperatures. 12 degrees in Mount Isa in the Red Centre. But certainly cold, very, very cold in certain parts of our listening area, and really did dive, didn't it, the mercury overnight. It is certainly winter. We heard from Frank in the news about these trade tensions that have once again happened between the US and Australia, and it's thrown our exporters another curveball, hasn't it? Donald Trump, once again, with his trade agenda. And there's going to be some fallout from it. He's imposed some new tariffs on Australian exports. The new 12.5% tariff is replacing the earlier 10% levy, which he put on. And Anthony Albanese has given a sharp response to that, as well as Australia's business community as well. The Business Council of Australia are saying that it's going to make it harder for local companies to compete in the American market. And, of course, it could encourage, or discourage, I should say, future investment. The tariffs, of course, according to Canberra, they're saying that they breach the Australia-United States Free Trade Agreement. And they are also saying that, rejecting claims that Australia has failed to tackle forced labour in supply chains, which I think is the mover behind this increase in tariffs. Ministers are insisting that we are already, have already some of the toughest modern slavery laws in the world. Now, it doesn't hit all exports. Key exports like beef, gold and copper are expected to avoid the tariff, but there's going to be a lot of other exporters apparently who are going to be facing higher costs, and of course that does raise concerns for manufacturers, pharmacists, businesses, anything that relies on the US market, which is quite lucrative. But the crazy thing here is that American consumers will ultimately pay much of the cost through high prices. Of course, Australian exporters could still lose business if the US buyers decide to not buy Australian products. But American consumers, as if they can find a replacement, then they may well go somewhere else to find the product rather than buying the Australian product. But if they don't, then they're just, you know, he's putting up prices on items that Americans are going to be buying, and that increased their cost of living, doesn't it? Now, the Albanese government are saying they're going to continue lobbying Washington to reverse the decision and have encouraged Australian exporters to diversify into the other overseas markets, which is a good idea. I mean, it goes back to the whole issue with when we talk about diversifying markets, about making sure that we've got more than China to rely on for our coal exports. And that is another issue at the moment, isn't it? Because when we talk about China, there was some heated words between or from the Chinese government in reply to what Penny Wong said earlier in the week. And speaking at the ASEAN meeting in Manila, Penny Wong had said China had engaged in destabilising and aggressive behaviour in the South China Sea. And if you want to take a look at any of the videos that you can see in YouTube or go onto a news site and take a look at what happens between the Chinese Coast Guard and Philippines Coast Guard vessels, there's water cannons, there's people beating each other with sticks on different boats. It's like going back to Nordic times when you take a look at it. But what she said was that regional countries really are facing a choice about how they respond to that Chinese aggression. And Penny Wong said that failing to uphold international law would affect the security of all nations in that region. And it's not just the Philippines. They've also, the Chinese have been at loggerheads with the Vietnamese as well, and particularly Vietnamese fishermen. They sort of claim, China claims pretty much the whole of the South China Sea is their own. But Penny Wong was pretty strong on this, and she said that Australia wouldn't be intimidated by China's growing military capabilities or its increasingly assertive actions, and that we do support freedom of navigation in the South China Sea. And again, if you cast your mind back a few years ago, not even that, where we've done patrols, aerial patrols through there, and there's been some clashes and Chinese fighter jets intimidating what is safe passage for aerial patrols, that's been going on. And of course, Penny Wong saying that she's also supporting the Philippines' rights to operate within its internationally recognised exclusive economic zone. And that's the contention, is that the Chinese haven't taken the international ruling as far as where the boundaries are with all that within the the South China Sea. And of course, Beijing then came out, their foreign ministry spokesperson Lin Yuan, he came out and said that Australia was sowing confrontation. Well, take a look at what goes on. I mean, the news stories from during the week, the confrontation that goes on in the South China Sea. You see these guys on different boats and they're batting each other with bats of some sort. But he also went on to say that Australia was ignoring what China says are provocations by the Philippines. Well, the Philippines are operating within their economic, their exclusive economic zone in the South China Sea. But it's just that the Chinese don't recognise those boundaries. And that was a decision that was handed down by International Maritime Courts, if that's what it was called. Not quite sure of its exact name, but by the authorities internationally. And the Chinese don't recognise that decision. They're saying we don't take it on board. So they're maintaining that it prefers dialogue to resolve maritime disputes, and says its actions are lawful. And of course, of late we've been trying to stabilise this relationship that we have with China. It's not been great in recent years, particularly on trade. But Penny Wong's comments are, I suppose, showing that Canberra is prepared to speak out publicly when it believes Beijing is threatening regional security. And of course, we've come off a bad relationship, if you like, with China from around the time of COVID and the Morrison government, which didn't have a fantastic relationship with the Chinese government. But of course, these remarks from Penny Wong also align Australia closely with our partners there, Philippines, Japan and the US. As I say, Vietnam also. And remember, Vietnam are a communist country as well, essentially. Well, not essentially, they are. And yet they've had their disputes as well in the South China Sea with regards to all that. So, there's more to play out there. And, of course, the Chinese, when it comes to being, their wolf warrior tactics is what they call them, and essentially being aggressive and holding their position, if not advancing, trying to advance their position, they don't take a backward step, do they?
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0: Australia's Oscar Piastri back in action at the Hungarian Grand Prix this weekend. It kicked off with the practice sessions very late last night over there in Budapest, which is tends to be a really, it's the middle of summer over there, as we know from the news stories about wildfires and the like in Spain and France. And certainly in Hungary, it gets stinking hot. I've been there when it's about 38 to 40 degrees and it's unrelenting. It's in the middle of it's in the middle of Europe. There's no coastal there. They've got I think it's the Rhine that runs through Budapest itself, but it's pretty warm there. But not particularly on track for Oscar Piastri, who only ran in the second session because the McLaren team decided to run their test driver, young Fornaroli, in the first session. But in the end, I think in that second practice session, Oscar was about 13th or 14th in the pecking order. But as I say, it's only a practice session. He was about 1.5 seconds at least off his teammate Lando Norris, was about half a second off the quickest driver out there, which was the Ferrari. But no need to be too concerned about that. It is just practice after all. I think McLaren have bought a whole lot of upgrades to their car as well, so they're hoping to maybe get themselves into regular podium finishes where they haven't been since the end of last season. So we'll keep an eye on that and the fortunes of Oscar Piastri, the young Aussie, who's driving over there at the moment. Now, talking of Aussies, it was a sad day during the week. The last surviving Kokoda track veteran, Reginald Shard, died at the age of 102, and it really did mark the end of a generation. It was one of the, I suppose, defining World War II campaigns, wasn't it, the Kokoda track? And he served in that Kokoda campaign in Papua New Guinea. He passed away peacefully, according to his family, during the week, and has really left behind an incredible legacy of courage and resilience. He also did a lot for keeping aware and making people more aware of that Kokoda campaign, and helped shape Australia's national identity as well. And the veteran's family has remembered him as a very humble man. He rarely spoke, apparently, about his wartime experiences, but did remain deeply proud of his service. And they're saying that, obviously, the death of Reginald Shard is a reminder of the importance of preserving the stories of those who served. Remember, there's many who died to make sure that we have the country that we have today. And as I say, we do need to keep that in mind at all times. So sad news. 102, it was a great innings though, wasn't it? And that's our last surviving Kokoda track veteran, and the passing of Reginald Shard. News coming up next with Frank.
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11: Good morning. I'm Frank Bonacorso. A woman will appear in court today following a high-speed pursuit through several suburbs in Sydney's southwest. Senior Constable Dan Keating says officers attempted to stop a Toyota sedan on Copperfield Drive at Rosemeadow just before 10 o'clock last night.
12: When the vehicle allegedly failed to stop as directed, police commenced a pursuit which travelled about 50 kilometres through Campbelltown, Liverpool, Cumberland and Bankstown. During the pursuit, the driver allegedly reached speeds of about 170 kilometres an hour. The vehicle was followed to Waroona in Barala, where road spikes were successfully deployed. The driver, a 24-year-old woman, continued at low speed until she was stopped by police on Brunker Road, Yaguna, and removed from the vehicle.
11: An investigation is underway into a fatal single crash at Oxley Vale in western New South Wales. Just after 3 p.m. yesterday, emergency services were called to Manila Road and found a ute had left the roadway and crashed into a tree, trapping the driver and a dog. The driver died at the scene. The dog was freed from the vehicle and taken to a vet for treatment. Spanish authorities say they're increasingly concerned about the spread of wildfires around the capital. Two have already merged in Madrid province and could form an even bigger front with a blaze in a neighbouring province. Thousands of people have been ordered to evacuate. Isabel Diaz Ayuso is Madrid's regional leader. She's told the BBC the fires are the worst on record.
13: The wildfires are very active, and as we are seeing, we are facing the conditions for a perfect storm of extremely high temperatures and winds that don't offer us respite. Furthermore, with bad luck and misfortune, the blaze have grown, merged and multiplied. We can now say, sadly, that this is the worst wildfire in the history of the Madrid region.
11: Irish police have intercepted a car containing a bomb which they believe was intended for an attack in Northern Ireland. They say it could have caused considerable damage and have arrested the female driver and a man. Irish police have highlighted the risks still posed by dissident Republicans who do not agree with the 1998 Good Friday peace accord for Northern Ireland. Queensland police are investigating a single vehicle fatal crash on the Gold Coast overnight. A 22-year-old man died after his motorcycle hit a steep embankment at Tambourine Mountain around 8:30 p.m. He was thrown from his machine. The rider was treated at the scene but passed away a short time later. The ALP National Conference is entering its final day with delegates split on moves to relax rules on voluntary assisted dying and Middle East policy. The Adelaide Conference has endorsed a motion to allow a conscience vote on whether to allow terminally ill patients to utilise telehealth services. Doctors are currently banned from using telehealth to discuss VAD-related matters. Gambling and subsidised dental services have also been debated, while Labor backbencher Ed Husic wants the party to go further on its policy in Israel. Sport and in NRL, South Sydney remain in the hunt for a finals berth with a 28-26 win over Melbourne at Sydney Olympic Park, the Storm losing captain Harry Grant to a hamstring injury. And the Roosters snatched a last gasp one-point win over the Knights in Newcastle to secure a finals berth and edge closer to a top four spot. In AFL, Fremantle hammered West Coast by 70 points in Perth, while Geelong secured a 20-point win over sixth place Melbourne at the MCG. Lani Pallister has claimed Australia's first Commonwealth Games gold medal in the final of the women's 400-metre freestyle. Gemma Forrester took gold in the 200-metre backstroke and bronze in the women's 400-metre freestyle. Gemma Jones won gold in the women's 100-metre freestyle S13, and the Aussies have also clinched the men's 4x100-metre freestyle final. And in water polo, the Australian women's water polo team have missed out on a spot in the World Cup gold medal match, falling 10-6 to the US in their semi-final. In finance, Dow Jones is currently trading up 251 points at 51,966. One Australian dollar buying 69.86 US cents. 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Sunny, the chance of morning frost, westerly winds becoming light. We're heading for top temperatures of 20 degrees in the city, 20 in the west. Looking further ahead, sunny on Sunday, Monday and Tuesday. Currently in the city, it's 7 degrees. Bankstown 3, Penrith 2 and Richmond 0.4. That's the latest 2SM News. I'm Frank Bonacorso.
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0: It's Carly Simon across the Super Radio Network Saturday morning and coming around again. Australia's medal tally is up to 13 at the Commonwealth Games. We've now got 6 gold, 2 silver and 5 bronze. Nigeria still second at the moment with a total of 6. England being beaten by Scotland at the moment. Of course, it's very early on in the piece, isn't it? But England just 1 gold, 4 silver and 3 bronze at the moment. But go the Scots. 2 gold, 2 silver for a tally of 4 overall. But, of course, the golds count higher, don't they? But, as I say, there's plenty more to come, plenty more days as the Commonwealth Games only kicked off in the last couple of days. Now, on that topic, did you hear, and you no doubt did, about Gina Rinehart's support with regard to financial backing for elite athletes? And Australian swimming star Kyle Chalmers, has thrown his support behind what Gina Rinehart's done, saying that her generosity does deserve recognition. And his comments obviously come as the debate grows over whether Australian swimmers should publicly thank Gina Rinehart during the Commonwealth Games. Yeah, I'm not sure whether they really need to, you know, she's getting the PR out of it. Do they? And unfortunately, it's going to. And the reason, of course, this is all now coming about as far as whether or not they should thank her is because of her close association with Pauline Hanson. And that would look like there's support for Pauline Hanson by Australia swimmers. And goes on and on, doesn't it? But he says, Kyle Chalmers, that Gina Rinehart's support has made a real difference to Australian swimming and believes that athletes should be free to express their gratitude. He was responding to reports that Australian swimmers had been advised not to publicly thank Gina Rinehart during the Commonwealth Games because Hancock Prospecting is not an official game sponsor. That was the reason given. Now, the guidance there, they're saying, is designed to protect existing commercial agreements. But it's, you know, you're thanking someone. Is the money coming from Hancock Prospecting, or is it coming from Gina Rinehart herself? But, of course, as I say, this has sparked a lot of criticism from athletes and former competitors as well. And if you're wondering what it was, as far as what she's giving, individual gold medalists can earn 20,000 Aussie dollars. Silver medalists, 15 grand. Bronze medalists get an extra 10 grand. World record bonuses are also on offer. And relay athletes will be eligible for additional rewards as well. Kyle Chalmers is saying that athletes know exactly who has helped them reach the top and shouldn't be criticised for acknowledging that support. He described Gina Rinehart as someone who has invested heavily in Australian swimming over many years. And if that's the case, then why not? Why not say, well done, thank you very much, Gina? And, of course, that has helped a lot of athletes, the money that she's been investing or donating to support Australian swimming has helped a lot of athletes chase their dreams. And it's got to be said, it's, you know, it's a sport that is very high profile when it gets to Commonwealth Games and Olympic Games, but financial rewards for swimmers are often pretty limited unless you're you end up being a real big name. And now Commonwealth Games, pardon me, the Commonwealth Games of Australia, or Commonwealth Games Australia, has stressed that the advice is linked to sponsorship obligations rather than criticism of Gina Rinehart herself. She, the officials are saying that acknowledging her contribution to swimming, fine, but say athletes are expected to follow commercial protocols while representing Australia at the Games. Well, if they're just thanking Gina for the money or, you know, thanking, that's not necessarily, if they're not saying Hancock Prospecting, how is that interfering with a commercial agreement? I don't think it does. But, of course, the debate once again is highlighting that there's a real financial reality that faces many elite athletes, isn't there, particularly in swimming. Now, a lot of other sports are fine. There's lots of money around. But swimming, athletics, etc., there's not a lot of it. And these athletes give up a lot of their time to chase those dreams. And, of course, medals do bring national pride, no doubt. They bring some sponsorship, a bit of private backing occasionally as well. And that can often make the difference between continuing a sporting career or walking away from it. So Kyle Chalmers, he's throwing his support, as I say, behind Gina Rinehart and what she's doing. 20 grand for a gold medal, 15 for a silver and 10 grand for a bronze.
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0: Oh, and Alan Moddy, are you with us? Are you seeing my logic?
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0: This team will play for each other. 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Set pieces and calls are sorted. Just put your feet up, Loz, and watch the boys go to work. Haas, Yo, front row. Hudson and Martin, second row. Murray, Lock. It would work.
2: Sports Day with Matt Rogers and Jared Croker.
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0: Yeah, they could do with some rain in France and Spain, where those wildfires are out of control at the moment. Terrible stuff over there at the moment. And it's been a really, really hot summer in Europe too, haven't we? We've been hearing lots of reports about how warm it was, particularly around the time of Wimbledon and the like. In France particularly, but Spain, obviously, it's regular for it to get pretty warm. Madrid is an incredible place in that it's so hot in summer that actually most Madridians, if that's the correct word, actually depart the city because it's just so hot in there. There's no breeze. It's in the middle of the country pretty much. And they all head off into the mountains. And, of course, at the moment, those wildfires are in the mountains. A lot of the areas in to the west of Madrid at the moment. So concerns for the safety of people over there. Now, talking about the concerns of the safety of people, 13 Aussie men suspected of being former ISIS members are expected to face prosecution in Iraq, one of them being this Dr. Jihad. His name is Tarek Kamla, an Aussie who was an Aussie-born doctor from Perth. And he sort of became, I suppose, one of ISIS's most recognisable propaganda figures. He left Australia back in 2015 and he joined ISIS in Syria. And he actually appeared in a lot of their recruitment videos, encouraging other Aussies to join ISIS. And that's where he got his nickname, Dr. Jihad. Well, he, along with 12 other Australian men are now going to be in trials in Iraq under Iraq's anti-terrorism laws. The Iraqi government has completed investigations apparently into thousands of suspected ISIS detainees, and they're now starting to move them through their court system. And those that have been found to have committed offences under Iraqi law are going to be tried in Iraq. Those against whom there is insufficient evidence may then be deported to their home countries. And, of course, that could well include this Dr. Tarek Kamla. And now everybody thought that he'd been killed in action or he'd been killed somehow, but he's turned up in a jail in Iraq. Now, Australia, and we have said, and the Albanese government has repeatedly said, it will not actively facilitate the return of Australians who voluntarily joined ISIS. But if an Australian citizen is deported to here, they can be arrested and prosecuted under Australian terrorism laws. And this doctor is already wanted in Australia for on terrorism-related charges. And, of course, it does revive this this question, which we've grappled with for a number of years, doesn't it? And that is that should Australians who joined ISIS face justice where they committed their alleged crimes, or should they be returned to Australia to stand trial? Well, I'd say their crimes were committed in Iraq, then they face the justice of that system. And if that means they are left to rot over there in an Iraqi jail, then so be it. Of course, there is the argument that Iraqi courts are the appropriate venue. Absolutely. The alleged offences occurred there, which is what I just said. But there are some on the other side of the argument who say Australian citizens should ultimately be prosecuted under Australia's legal system if possible. But if the offences occurred in another country, how are we trying it over here? So we'll keep an eye on that one. Dr. Jihad, as I say, his name is Tarek Kamla. He was the face of ISIS for a while there in their propaganda videos. And yeah, he's potentially coming back to Australia. We'll wait and see whether or not that actually eventuates. Let's hope it doesn't. In my opinion, I think for what they did over there, they can stay exactly where they are. Now, it's still in that part of the world. A new report has come in that there are some sweeping security warnings now in the Middle East. Donald Trump has said that, he's described a possible massive attack on Iran, and the US embassies now across the Middle East are urging Americans to reconsider travel through the region. I think you'd be a game person to take a flight through there at the moment. I think it's difficult to say, isn't it? Anyway, if I was travelling overseas, I'd be wanting to go through Hong Kong or Singapore or Asia somewhere rather than going through that part of the world. But security alerts were issued Friday US time by US missions in Iraq, Kuwait, Lebanon, on Qatar, Bahrain, also in Oman, Saudi Arabia, the UAE, Jerusalem and Jordan. And it's following this broader worldwide caution from the US State Department, which happened earlier in the week, where we know with these missile attacks, etc., and retaliatory attacks, not only from the Iranians, but also now from the Houthis in the Red Sea. But Donald Trump is saying that America was locked and loaded and ready to act. He's suggested that diplomacy could still prevent a major military confrontation. That's according to the Donald, but that there may be a tipping point. And he's saying that Iran could, what he calls, cry uncle, surrender or retreat. And of course, those remarks have come after Donald Trump said that he was considering what would become a massive attack on Iran that I was talking about earlier. These behind-the-scenes negotiations at the moment, they do continue. It remains pretty unclear at the moment whether the talks can pull both sides back from the brink. As we know, petrol prices have already gone up across, or certainly I shouldn't say across Australia, I'm assuming they've gone up certainly where I am and in other areas close by, so I'm assuming they've gone up all over Australia. And certainly if you're a diesel car driver, they've gone up by about 40 or 50 cents. So we're already starting to feel it. And don't forget that that excise that the government had taken off is put back on once we get to the beginning of August. The other one came off at the beginning of July, so prices will increase once again. So keeping an eye on that one, but it's once again putting a lot of cost of living pressures on Australians. Petrol prices starting to rise. Standing by in the newsroom, Frank with all the latest coming up next.
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2: Arbor Vitae Joint Health is now on

0: Good morning, I'm Frank Bonacorso. A female police officer has been injured after being dragged along the ground by an allegedly stolen vehicle at Granville in Sydney's West. Senior Constable Dan Keating says a 27-year-old man will appear in court today in relation to the incident, which occurred yesterday afternoon when a vehicle was stopped for a random breath test.
1: The vehicle stopped on Ferndale Street before officers approached the vehicle. The driver, a 27-year-old woman, and her passenger, a 27-year-old man, were asked to exit the vehicle for the purposes of a search before the man allegedly ran, got in the driver's seat of the vehicle and attempted to drive off. Police attempted to pull the man out of the vehicle before he allegedly drove from the scene, dragging a female officer a short distance.
0: A man has died and a police officer has been shot in the leg in a shooting incident on Queensland's Fraser Coast. Officers attended an address on Horizon Court in Yangari yesterday evening for a welfare check. They attempted to engage with a 45-year-old man at the property before an officer was shot in the leg. He's been taken to hospital in a stable condition. Specialist officers were called in and a search of the property located the body of the 45-year-old man. No cause of death has been released. China has labelled new US tariffs as economic bullying and Australia is demanding their immediate removal, labelling them disappointing and inconsistent with the free trade agreement between the two countries. The Trump White House has imposed 12.5% tariffs on numerous countries, including Australia, claiming they'd failed to combat forced labour. Authorities believe the White House imposed the new levies after US courts struck down Donald Trump's earlier 10% global tariffs. Trade Minister Don Farrell says Australia will fight the planned imposts.
2: And we will continue to lobby the United States Trade Representative to remove all tariffs on Australian goods.
0: A Sydney nurse will appear in court next month following an investigation into an alleged data breach. Liz Darwood from New South Wales Police Headquarters says the 59-year-old man employed by the Northern Sydney Local Health District was arrested and charged after reports an employee had accessed and downloaded patient data without authority.
3: Detectives attached to State Crime Command Cybercrime Squad were notified and commenced an investigation under Strike Force Civic. Following inquiry, Strike Force detectives executed a search warrant at a home in French's Forest about 7:30 p.m. on Thursday. Detectives seized several electronic devices which they will allege contains details of patients.
0: The Sydney Metro network will be closed for the weekend for track work maintenance. New South Wales Transport Coordinator Howard Collins says buses will replace the Metro.
4: We are now in the last throes of testing end-to-end the signalling system, making sure everything works when we open the Bankstown section. So be aware this weekend, no trains between Tallawong and Sydenham.
0: In NRL, South Sydney snatched a late two-point victory over Melbourne 28-26. The Roosters scraped home by a point against Newcastle at Sydney Olympic Park 23-22. In AFL, Geelong have defeated Melbourne by 20 points after piling on 7 goals in the second term at the MCG, and Fremantle have dismantled West Coast 112-42. A big night in the pool for Australia's Commonwealth Games swimmers. Lani Pallister has claimed gold in the final of the women's 400-metre freestyle. Gemma Jones claimed bronze and also won gold in the women's 100-metre freestyle S13. Gemma Forrester also took gold in the 200-metre backstroke and bronze in the women's 400-metre freestyle. And Australia's men's and women's teams have taken gold in their respective 4x100-metre freestyle finals. And at the Water Polo World Cup, Australia's women have gone down to the USA 10-6 in their semi-final. Turning to finance, and the Dow Jones has closed up at 52,900 points and one Australian dollar is buying 69.85 US cents. 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Sunny, the chance of morning frost, westerly winds becoming light. We're heading for top temperatures of 20 degrees in the city, 20 in the west. Looking further ahead, sunny on Sunday.

Monday and Tuesday. Currently in the city, it's 7 degrees, Bankstown 3, Penrith 2 and Richmond 0.4. That's the latest 2SM News. I'm Frank Bonacorso.

0: From the studios of 2HD and across the Super Radio Network, it's Saturday morning with John Satori. Very good morning to you. And Dire Straits, Sultans of Swing. AFL Nation this afternoon, two games to bring you. It is the doubleheader. The first game, the Hawks taking on the Bombers, sort of a traditional clash once again that we're bringing you. And then the Western Bulldogs taking on Richmond in the later game. And, of course, it is, what, round 20 in the AFL? Yeah. Blues taking on the Suns, Hawks, Bombers, as I said, as well as the local derby. There's been two big derbies, well, one derby so far this weekend, which was the Dockers and the Eagles. And the Dockers smashed the Eagles 112-42. Huge win over there in the West. Cats beat the Demons as well, which was last night, 117-97. But, of course, it's the Sydney derby that's happening this weekend in round 20. Giants taking on the Swans, who've not had a great few results the last weekends. So they'll be looking to turn things around, and no better time to do it against their cross-city rivals, so to speak, the Giants. And the final game, as I say, is Bulldogs versus the Tigers, which you're going to hear here, right across the Super Radio Network. The Albanese government is committing some additional funding to upgrade shipbuilding facilities in South Australia. Now, this is all around the AUKUS agreement. The facilities that are going to be upgraded are sort of going to shift a focus onto Osborne in Adelaide, where this the AUKUS submarines are going to be built. Now, apparently this investment is going to strengthen Australia's defence manufacturing capability, as well as ensure that we are prepared to construct and maintain these nuclear-powered subs under the AUKUS agreement, which we are in with the US and the UK, of course. But it comes as we are continuing to ramp up these preparations for this AUKUS program. Defence Minister Richard Marles was saying that the upgrades are critical to make sure that Australia can deliver on its commitment under AUKUS and maintain a sovereign submarine building capability. But industry groups as well are pretty happy. They've welcomed the finding, or the funding, I should say. And they're saying that it provides certainty for businesses and workers involved in the defence sector, while also boosting economic activity in South Australia as well, which is where the current ALP National Conference is being held. Interesting opening statement by the South Australian PM as well, wasn't it? A bit of humour in there too, if you got to have a listen to that. But there have been some critics of this, raising concerns about the long-term costs and timelines, of course, associated with this AUKUS program. Is this the better way? Is this the way that Australia should get out? I mean, should we be going with nuclear submarines is what a lot of the critics have been saying to start off with. But also, is that technology, by the time we get it, is it going to really deliver what we actually need strategically as far as our coastline is concerned? And it's interesting because you look at what how the war has gone on over in Ukraine, and the use of drones, unmanned devices, vehicles, whatever you'd like to call them. And it seems to have changed the way warfare is. It's all done from a distance. And, of course, having drones to be able to deliver missiles or whatever, unmanned vehicles, as I say, whether they're small drones, those little first-person view drones, they call them FPVs, or the bigger unmanned ones that have got wings and look like mini planes. Is that the way forward? Is that where Australia really should be investing money rather than on nuclear submarines? Outside, of course, this is what the critics are talking about, is as far as, you know, do we need to have it nuclear powered? Well, I think you've got to have nuclear power submarines. If you're going to go down the submarine route, surely you go the nuclear power. But the question is whether or not we should be having having submarines to start off with anyway. But it's good news anyway for South Australia with that investment, which is, as I say, going to really help Australia's defence manufacturing capability as well. A news story that broke in the last 24 to 48 hours. Unfortunately, for Christian Valpato, he's in a bit of trouble, isn't he? Facing legal trouble. He was stopped by police in Sydney's inner west, and police are alleging that he was driving at excessive speed when officers pulled him over. And then during that stop, they claim they discovered a small quantity of drugs in his possession. Now, he's been charged with traffic and drug-related offences, expected to appear in court at a later date. That hasn't been hasn't been nominated yet to respond to those allegations. And of course, he's plays for the Socceroos. He's played professionally in Europe. He's not as yet publicly commented on the charges. Football Australia has also not issued any statement, but they are understood to be aware of the situation. Police didn't indicate whether further charges were likely here for Christian Valpato, and the matter will go before the courts. Now, yeah, once again, it sort of draws attention to his rising profile in Australian football. Unfortunately, he's only 21 years old, and, you know, 21-year-olds, we've all made mistakes when we were younger. He's a very promising talent, isn't he? And he plays for the Socceroos, plays over in Europe, and, of course, we'll keep an eye on what happens, and hopefully, you know, he'll learn a lesson from this if, you know, the courts and the allegations are proven. But, yeah, Christian Valpato in a little bit of pain at the moment, but he's expected to, as I say, appear in court at a later date, and there's no comment either at the moment from himself or Football Australia, but we'll keep an eye on what happens with that, the same way that we're keeping an eye on petrol prices. As I said earlier, well, they are going up, and once again, when we get to the beginning of August, this excise is coming off, or coming back on, rather. So expect more pain at the Bowser.
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0: That is Harpo, Saturday morning across the Super Radio Network. A very good morning to you. News coming up in about 7 minutes' time with Frank. The ABC, I really quite enjoy watching Four Corners. I think you take everything with a pinch of salt whenever you're watching any TV these days. But they've taken down four episodes, the ABC of Four Corners. And this is following an internal review into the work of a reporter who has since been sacked. The decision has come because the ABC identified potential issues with the accuracy of some reporting in the programs, and that has sort of prompted them to remove the episodes from their platforms until further checks are carried out. And there's a big platform, I mean, on the BBC website, a big program called BBC Verify. Maybe we need that with the ABC. Now, this journalist who's at the centre of this review, he was dismissed earlier this year, and the ABC did cite concerns about his work when he was dismissed, but they haven't publicly detailed the specific inaccuracies within the story, but said they are still taking the matter rather seriously. ABC management have said that the removal of these episodes was a precautionary step, and that was to maintain editorial standards and public trust. That which is, you know, while a broader review of this reporter's work is going to continue, and so it should, the affected Four Corners episodes that were aired, and it was a part of the program's investigative reporting lineup. It's widely regarded as one of, as I say, as our most prominent current affairs offerings. Four Corners often puts together very good programs, I think. As I say, you do have to take everything with a pinch of salt, depending on which channel you watch, but generally Four Corners has been a very good program. But of course, the move here is raising questions about editorial oversight and quality control within the ABC, particularly as it's a public broadcaster. It's a public broadcaster. And of course, they do need to review their processes of how they verify information before they publicise or they televise these programs, or they make any sort of publication, whether you're talking about what's going on TV, on radio, or just on their website. The ABC are emphasising that they are committed to accuracy and accountability, and they're stating that they will take appropriate action if further issues are identified. Media analysts say that the situation here really does highlight the importance of rigorous fact-checking. As I say, the BBC has BBC Verify, which they're very proud of, although even then, particularly when it came to some stories in Gaza, they failed. But I suppose at least there is verification of some sort. But there does need to be fact-checking, transparency as well in journalism. But particularly, it's a publicly funded organisation. And it faces a lot of criticism, and I think rightly so, when it comes to the angle at which it takes. And you wouldn't say that it's always unbiased in the way it goes about its reporting. And certainly in my opinion, and I think in a lot of other people's opinions as well. Now, some might say, well, hold on, you know, you can go to Sky and you'll see a very definite angle with their reports and their programs as well. Well, yeah, but they're not a publicly funded broadcaster, are they? That's privately funded. Anyway, so those programs have been pulled by the ABC. That journalist is still being looked into. We'll keep an eye on that one too. News coming up next and more coming up after that.
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0: Good morning, I'm Frank Bonacorso. A woman will appear in court today following a high-speed pursuit through several suburbs in Sydney's southwest. Roger Smith reports.
1: Shortly before 10 o'clock last night, police attempted to stop a Toyota sedan on Copperfield Drive at Rosemeadow. When the vehicle allegedly failed to stop, police commenced a pursuit which travelled about 50 kilometres through the Campbelltown, Liverpool, Cumberland and Bankstown areas. During the pursuit, the driver allegedly reached speeds of about 170 kilometres per hour. Road spikes were successfully deployed and the driver, a 24-year-old woman, continued at low speed until she was stopped by police in Yagoona. She was arrested and charged with a number of driving offences. She'll appear in court today. Roger Smith, Super Radio Network News.
0: A man has died and a police officer has been shot in the leg in an incident on Queensland's Fraser Coast. Officers attended an address on Horizon Court in Yangari yesterday evening for a welfare check. They attempted to engage with a 45-year-old man at the property before an officer was shot in the leg. He's been taken to hospital in a stable condition. Specialist officers were called in and a search of the property located the body of the 45-year-old man. No cause of death has been released. Police say an internal investigation will be held into the circumstances behind the incident. Authorities in the Spanish capital Madrid say they're dealing with the region's worst fires on record, with thousands ordered to evacuate. The BBC's Nick Beak reports.
2: Day and night, Spanish firefighters have been trying to contain the blazes confronting them. The province of Ávila, to the west of the capital, is the main focus. At least 19,000 people have now been told to evacuate or, where appropriate, hunker down in their homes. Officials are talking of a perfect storm with high temperatures, relentless wind and several fire fronts merging. The Spanish police say they have arrested a man suspected of triggering one vast fire by using a farm vehicle, despite a ban on heavy machinery in the tinderbox conditions.
0: A 67-year-old woman will appear in court in September, accused of calling a Jewish leader an evil Zionist at the site of December's Bondi massacre. New South Wales police yesterday charged the woman with offensive language in a public place for Wednesday's alleged abuse aimed at prominent Jewish leader Alex Rybchin. Sydney's Saturday Telegraph reports the woman is a senior New South Wales public servant. The ALP National Conference is entering its final day with delegates split on moves to relax rules on voluntary assisted dying and Middle East policy. The Adelaide Conference has endorsed a motion to allow a conscience vote on whether to allow terminally ill patients to utilise telehealth services. Doctors are currently banned from using telehealth to discuss VAD-related matters. Gambling and subsidised dental services have also been debated, while Labor backbencher Ed Husic wants the party to go further on its policy on Israel. In NRL, Newcastle are rueing the loss of two key playmakers to injury as they went down 23-22 to the Roosters. Dylan Lucas suffered a suspected fractured ankle while Dylan Brown injured his left knee. And Melbourne have suffered a major blow in their 28-26 loss to South Sydney, the Storm losing skipper Harry Grant to a hamstring injury. In AFL, Fremantle overpowered West Coast by 70 points. Geelong snapped Melbourne's 9-game winning streak at the MCG with a 20-point win. Lani Pallister has claimed Australia's first gold at the Commonwealth Games in the final of the women's 400-metre freestyle. Gemma Forrester also took gold in the 200-metre backstroke and bronze in the women's 400-metre freestyle. Gemma Jones won gold in the women's 100-metre freestyle S13. Turning to finance, and the Dow Jones has closed up 235 points at 51,947 and one Australian dollar buying 69.8 US cents. 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Sunny, the chance of morning frost, westerly winds becoming light. We're heading for top temperatures of 20 degrees in the city, 20 in the west. Looking further ahead, sunny on Sunday, Monday and Tuesday. Currently in the city at 7 degrees, Bankstown 5, Penrith 3 and Richmond 1. That's the latest 2SM News. I'm Frank Bonacorso.
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0: Talking rugby league with Matty Rogers after midday today, NRL. It is round 21. A couple of big games already that happened overnight. Wow, the Roosters Knights game was tight. It was close. It was a great game. It's not been great for the Knights. They've lost two Dillons. Lucas and Brown, and it looks like Dylan Lucas's injury looked horrible, didn't it, if you saw that on the screen. And it was a one-point win, 23-22 to the Roosters. And, boy, the Melbourne Storm, I don't know. I think their season's pretty much over if it wasn't already. They also lost. It was a close one in a game against the Bunnies last night. And, of course, the Thursday game, it was also another close game, Panthers and Eels. And the Eels are there. You've got to think next year. When they, they're going to have Jerome Luai as well, alongside Mitchell Moses at least for a year, that they've got to be top eight. They're just so close to toppling big teams. And then they just can't maintain that for the full 80 minutes. But it was a good game again on Thursday night in the NRL, the Panthers-Parramatta game as well. But, full round as per normal. We're back after what happens with State of Origin. The there's a bitter pill report that's come out from Medicines Australia, and if you're a sufferer of Crohn's and colitis, then you're going to be interested in this, because it's found that only around 25% of medicines launched globally over the past decade have been reimbursed in Australia. And that's compared to 88% in the US, 46% in the UK. And what that means is for about 180,000 Australians living with Crohn's disease and ulcerative colitis, access to a range of treatment options is absolutely critical. Now, not every patient does respond to the same medication. We're going to be talking shortly to Associate Professor John Nick Ding from Crohn's and Colitis Australia about this. But it's an incredible figure, isn't it, that just 25% of medicines launched globally over the past decade have been reimbursed in Australia, compared to 88% in the US and 46% in the UK. So we'll talk to Professor John Nick Ding shortly. The story that Frank mentioned at the top of the hour, and this woman who's been charged after allegedly using offensive language at Bondi Junction Massacre Memorial Site, and quite rightly sparking outrage. Police said that the woman was arrested because there were reports she was using abusive language near the memorial honouring the victims. And officers were called to the site after witnesses raised concerns about her behaviour. She's a 53-year-old woman. She's been charged with offensive conduct and is expected to face court. And authorities are saying that this incident, which is happened at the focal point for, you know, grief and remembrance after the deadly stabbing attack that claimed multiple lives there at Westfield Bondi Junction. And police have reminded the public that memorial sites are places of respect and reflection, and have urged people to behave appropriately. Well, it's not the first time we've heard of memorial sites being disrespected, let's say. Community members there have expressed their anger about the alleged behaviour of this woman, and they said it was deeply disrespectful to victims and their families. So she's been charged, and as I say, she'll be facing court soon. And officials say that maintaining dignity at such locations is essential. As communities continue to process the tragedy, support services are available for those who were affected by the attack, of course. And, she is, as I say, she's been arrested, and she'll be facing court pretty soon. So, but as I say, it's just a shame that these sort of sites, these memorial sites, places of reflection where we go to remember those, they're just not treated. Doesn't matter which site you're talking about. Too often these days, there's a lot of disrespect shown to those sites.
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0: 17 past 8, Saturday morning across the Super Radio Network. I'm joined now by Associate Professor John Nick Ding. He's a gastroenterologist. I nearly got that out without messing it up. It's a difficult word for me when I've only just had one coffee. We are talking about Crohn's disease and colitis, and the Associate Professor joins us now. Good morning, John.
1: Good morning. Thank you so much for the time to be able to talk about this important topic.
0: Yes, mate, you're welcome. I mean, I was mentioning that the statistic is about 25% of medicines that were launched globally have been reimbursed in Australia, compared to 88% in the US, 46% in the United Kingdom. What does that tell us about Australia's access to, you know, innovative medicines compared to other countries?
1: That's right. I mean, this is a disease, if we can just break it down a little bit for your listeners as well. Inflammatory bowel disease really affects 180,000 Australians. And Australians need medications in order to stop the effects of this disease from taking hold of their bodies. What that means is that the inflammation that develops in the body through the gut lining with ulcers cause permanent damage, and that can be immune-driven, of course. So by being able to use these effective drugs, we cannot actually stop the effects of this bowel damage, which then can result in improved quality of life. Now, the costs to Australia is about close to $8 billion a year, and this is in a recent audit that was done, which really goes to show how, I guess, costly, because this is for the patient, but also the health system as well. Patients miss out on days at work. They miss out on being able to provide for their families, and really at the peak of their lives as well, because this is often affecting younger-ish people, younger patients. And so what we're talking about, we're focusing on, is the cost of these drugs. And when you weigh them up against, of course, the cost to the economy, I think this is a really good initiative to be able to get effective therapies quickly to patients as early as possible when we have access to them to these drugs overseas. And as you rightly point out, the US and Europe have access to a new class of agent called the IL-23s, P19s, which has been shown in many trials, clinical trials, to work really effectively as well as be safe for patients too.
0: So what are the barriers, essentially, that prevent these medicines from being funded here?
1: Unfortunately, at the moment, as we know, there are political winds, which, of course, can make it really difficult when it comes to, of course, a couple of factors. We have the political factors, which can pervade and exist overseas, which then heighten and increase the price of these drugs when they're made available to outside economies outside of the US, largely, because a lot of these pharmaceutical companies exist in the US or produce the drugs in the US, and they must be seen to therefore match almost the price of the drugs in the US. And then economies like Australia, where we're clearly developed countries and can afford a lot of these highly technical and expensive medications, have our PBS system, and we have to, of course, balance the budget and needs to be also fiscally responsible as well for Australians, to make sure that taxpayers and Aussies can be able to afford these drugs for the future and the time to come as well. So we have to, we have a great system. We have an excellent PBS system. It must be said that, you know, we're doing well when it comes to, we have been doing well when it comes to drug access, but we are fast falling behind. And I think that's the message we want to spread as well, is that we want to gain these access to these new drugs at an earlier time point when they're already made available overseas.
0: And by delaying or limiting the access to those new medicines, how does that affect, if you like, long-term health outcomes for those people who've got Crohn's disease or colitis, that sort of thing, who suffer from that?
1: That's an excellent question, and it's so personal, because every patient walks a journey, and it's a hard journey, because we see them in our clinics, the stories that they tell over time. Unfortunately, these drugs do start to drop off. What we have access to, which are an excellent suite of medications, and as a gastro, we can choose multiple drug therapies as first-line drugs for these patients, to hopefully get patients and to put out the smoke, put out the fire, so to speak, and make sure that the inflammation dies down and patients can live a normal life. But unfortunately, these drugs may only work for a short period of time for patients. And as we start to lose the response for these drugs to the patient, that effectively means that they run out of options and effective options. And so we need to be able to then move on to another drug, which hopefully works a different way or slightly different way that enables the disease then to go back into remission and put out the fire again. But unfortunately, as these inflammation starts to take hold in patients, over time, what it means is that there are complications. And these complications could include bowel obstruction at its worst, where the patient needs to end up in hospital, hospitalized, connected to a drip, needing feeds. Or at its worst, of course, things like perforation and surgery, which then can take a patient many, many months, if not years, to recover, and not to mention, of course, the psychological effect on patients as well, is hugely traumatic too. There's also cancer as a complication as well, because if patients are allowed to have ongoing inflammation without being treated, then unfortunately cancer can also arise as well. So the stakes are pretty high. We definitely want to make sure that patients have access to effective treatments as they start to maybe lose effect over time.
0: So what would you like, you know, if you could send a message direct to the policymakers about the, you know, the urgency of improving this access, what would that message be?
1: That we hopefully can be able to come to an understanding that obviously the drugs, which we understand we need to be fiscally responsible, and we have a great system of PBS, but where it's already been recognised overseas, and where we have had a recognition also by our PBAC, which is our advisory committee that looks at drugs and new drugs and access, and that's already gotten a tick of approval, that we hope that we can be able to then start to use these drugs as soon as possible for patients. Unfortunately, there has been a delay of close to a year or more where we haven't seen these drugs being approved, this class of drug being approved. And really want to hope that patients don't have to reach the end of the line and where they need surgery and hospitalisation, because that will end up, of course, costing far more for patients, but also for the health system as a whole. We have great resources as well for patients, and I want to just turn your listeners also to Crohn's and Colitis Australia, which has a wonderful, it's the peak body for IBD patients living with IBD in Australia. And if any of your listeners have IBD, please go to the website.
0: Yeah, well, let's hope that that percentage does change, and maybe a little bit of coverage like we've given today is going to help to change that. John, thank you very much for your time and making us a bit more aware of that, and we wish you the best of luck in your campaign with it too.
1: Thank you. Thank you for your highlighting this problem.
0: You're welcome. There we go. There is Associate Professor John Nick Ding there talking about the funding and how much we are in deficit, if you like, to the likes of the UK and the US when it comes to those sort of medicines. We've got news coming up in about 4 minutes' time. Just a reminder, too, that come Monday, the AusAlert is going to be tested nationwide. It's going to sound across pretty much any device where it's connected, like your phone, etc. And I suppose if you've got your phone connected to, or your iPad connected through that, through Messenger or whatever, it's going to happen. It's 2 p.m. on Monday. So this is this AusAlert, the emergency warning system that's going to play out during disasters or that sort of thing. So just be aware of that, and particularly if you've got a safe phone. Many domestic violence survivors have got safe phones. So if that's you, just a reminder to maybe put that on mute or turn it off, etc., because that is going to be happening on Monday, right across Australia, across everybody's device when they test that. News coming up next with Frank.
2: 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It was a nightmare. He didn't want to get out of bed. 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The Starlight captains were doing their rounds and they knocked on our door. By the end of that first meeting, my son was basically in tears of laughter.
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11: Good morning, I'm Frank Bonacorso. A man will appear in court today over an alleged firearm incident at

0: Reno. The 36-year-old was arrested at a home in Mount Austin yesterday after allegedly producing a firearm while in his car at a business on Tuesday. A search of the home allegedly located a gel blaster rifle, slug gun rifle, two gel blaster pistols and gel blaster ammunition. The former manager of the Gladstone Hotel in the Newcastle suburb of Stockton has had his approval to manage licensed premises withdrawn after a liquor and gaming investigation found a patron was served 21 alcoholic drinks over more than 5 hours before collapsing outside the venue in March 2024. The disciplinary action follows an earlier decision which banned the manager's wife and former licensee for 2 years over a separate serious intoxication incident at the same hotel. Dimitri Argeras from Liquor and Gaming New South Wales says it's a wake-up call for everyone working in the industry.
1: This is a very clear signal to licensees that intoxication needs to be monitored, that there needs to be processes in place to prevent it, and particularly the staff need to be familiar with their responsibilities under the Responsible Service of Alcohol laws.
0: The New South Wales Net Zero Commission has found the state government is not reaching its 2030 emissions targets. Current policies will see only a 44% reduction by 2030 and 56% by 2035. New South Wales Greens MLC Abigail Boyd says the Labor government is choosing big tech and fossil fuel industries, not community health, safety and wellbeing.
2: We were supposed to have a significant reduction in our emissions, and instead what we're seeing is this kind of reckless approval of new coal mines, of new gas, and more recently an absolute plethora of really climate-destroying data centres.
0: Tributes are pouring in for Australia's last surviving Kokoda campaign veteran, Reginald James Child, who's died at the age of 102. Mr. Child was an apprentice baker when he enlisted in the Australian Army in 1942. He helped build an airstrip in Papua New Guinea's Milne Bay and took part in fighting along the Kokoda Trail. More than 600 diggers died during the Kokoda campaign and more than 1,600 were wounded. Canterbury Bankstown Mayor Bilal L. Hayek says Mr. Child was an extraordinary man.
3: You know, when I asked him what advice would you give to your younger self or younger generation, and one of the things he said, number one, use your manners. Number two, be kind. And if you can help someone, please do so. So he was a local Canterbury Bankstown local person, and he'll never be replaced.
0: Sport and in NRL, South Sydney remain in the hunt for a finals berth with a 28-26 win over Melbourne at Sydney Olympic Park. The Storm losing captain Harry Grant to a hamstring injury. And the Roosters snatched a last gasp 1-point win over the Knights in Newcastle to secure a finals berth and edge closer to a top four spot. The Knights lost Dylan Lucas and Dylan Brown to potentially serious ankle and leg injuries. In AFL, Fremantle have inflicted a fifth consecutive derby loss on West Coast, hammering the Eagles by 70 points in Perth. Geelong have moved into the eight with a 20-point win over sixth-placed Melbourne at the MCG. Lani Pallister has claimed Australia's first gold in the final of the Commonwealth Games women's 400-metre freestyle. Gemma Forrester also took gold in the 200-metre backstroke and bronze in the women's 400-metre. Gemma Jones won gold in the women's 100-metre freestyle, S13, while the men's and women's teams took out gold in the 4x100m freestyle. And in water polo, the Australian women's team have missed out on a spot in the World Cup gold medal match after falling to the US in their semi-final. In finance, Dow Jones has closed up at 51,947, one Australian dollar buying 69.84 US cents. 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Sunny with westerly winds becoming light in the middle of the day. We're heading for top temperatures of 20 degrees in the city, 20 in the west. Looking further ahead, sunny on Sunday, Monday and Tuesday. Currently in the city, it's 8 degrees. Bankstown 6, Penrith 5 and Richmond 4. That's the latest 2SM News. I'm Frank Bonacorso.

0: Bonnie Tyler, we only recently lost her. The Welsh songstress, she had a great voice, a lovely gravelly sound, and Total Eclipse of the Heart. It is around 21 to 9 Saturday morning across the Super Radio Network. Welcome to it. Good morning. John Satori taking you through. It's the 25th day of July, more than halfway through the year 2026. A guy who's, in as far as the NRL is concerned, has been in the spotlight in the last 6 to 12 months is Zach Lomax, and there's some reports now that he may well be signing a multi-year deal with the PNG Chiefs. That is the story. That's the rumour. Apparently, he travelled to Papua New Guinea with his family to have a look at the facilities and what's going on there. And we saw, obviously, a number of players, including Jerome Luai, do that a little earlier this year. And while he's been playing for the Western Force in rugby union, the rumour is that he may well be coming back with the Chiefs. The contract, they're saying, worth around 700 to 800 grand a season, could be up for up to about 3 years that he does it. Alex Johnson, of course, is the other one who is going. Connor Watson, Matty Lees as well. So they're starting to build their roster, aren't they, the Chiefs? But the interesting thing is also apparently spotted on the flight to Port Moresby was former Manly coach Anthony Seibold as well. And he is expected to become senior assistant to head coach Willie Peters. That is also the big rumour, that he was on the same plane. Of course, the Chiefs come into the NRL in 2028, and Zach Lomax just, I don't know whether it was bad advice, whether he took advice, whether he didn't take advice, but joining, what was it, Rugby 365 was obviously not the best decision of his life. But then again, that was hot on the heels of him leaving the Dragons. Although, I suppose, when you look at this year, you'd think, OK, well, maybe it was a better idea to go and join the Eels. But then he left the Eels anyway, didn't he? And then that caused him all sorts of trouble by joining R365, and we all know what happened from that point onwards. And had an OK season over at the Western Force. Didn't have a massive impact, but the rumour is that he may well be heading to the Chiefs and playing back in the NRL in 2028 when they come into the NRL. Deal 700 to 800 grand a season for Zach Lomax. And of course, he just made it big, hadn't he? He hit State of Origin in 2024. He had a great series in 2024. Pretty much, you know, he's not only the goal kicker, but under the high ball, really made a big difference in that series. And then it all sort of came apart with, as I say, some either bad decisions or bad advice. I don't know which way it was, but either way, he's now potentially coming back to the NRL. Well, the European Union have taken to Google of the last week. They fined Google 890 million euros. That's amazing to think that any company could afford a $890 million fine, but Google can. Apparently, they found that Google abused their dominant position in App Store search results. Regulators over in the European Union have said that Google unfairly favoured its own services and apps over those of their competitors, and that therefore that limited the visibility and access for rival developers. So essentially, they weren't getting a fair go, these rival developers. And the decision to fine them 890 million euros is after they had a pretty lengthy investigation into how Google ranks and displays apps within its, what they call, like their ecosystem. So the European Commission have said that their conduct distorted competition by steering users towards its own offerings. That undermined fair market conditions for other app providers. And authorities were then arguing that such practices restricted consumer choice and innovation within the digital marketplace. And the app space is a very competitive space, sure, for, by the way, as well. If you have ever looked at the app space there, well, there's apps everywhere. App for this, app for that. But Google have replied and said that they disagree with this ruling, and they're expecting to challenge to challenge that decision, that 890 million euro fine. I'm still flabbergasted that they can afford €890 million. But of course, that outcome is sort of adding to a growing list of regulatory actions against major technology companies in Europe of late, hasn't it? There's been others where authorities have taken this increasingly aggressive stance on competition and digital marketing fairness as well. Analysts within the industry have said that this ruling could have broader implications for how app stores operate globally and potentially force changes to search algorithms and ranking systems to assure greater transparency and neutrality. As I say, there's an app for everything pretty much these days. It's a very, very competitive and crowded market. But Google were fined by the European Union, as I say, €890 million, because the EU believed that they weren't being fair, essentially, in the marketplace. As I say, to think that they can afford an €890 million fine, absolutely incredible.
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0: Brett Bultitude back from midday Monday across the Super Radio Network. Mick Hucknall, Simply Red and Stars. News coming up in about 8 minutes' time. Boy, it was a cold old night, certainly in Newcastle and the Hunter, where we're broadcasting from this morning across the Super Radio Network, down to 4 degrees. But we're going to be talking to the Bureau of Meteorology in about 20 minutes or so. But across a lot of New South Wales, gee, the temperatures. I mean, earlier this morning, Orange got down to zero, but the temperature gauge, or the app was saying, I should say, we're talking about apps, got to be having an app for everything. The app said it felt like -6 in Orange. Now, it's always going to get cold in that part of the world, but I'm feeling like -6. Now in Queensland, Wallangarra was down to -3. Glen Innes in New South Wales, -8. And it felt like -13, according to the app. But when we look at the rest of the broadcast area, certainly when you get into Queensland, sort of more normal temperatures for this time of the year. Overnight, 10 degrees for Brizzy. The Gold Coast, 11. Toowoomba, 5 degrees. And again, Darling Downs, you're always expecting it to be a bit cooler. And then heading north, it got down pretty low. Not too bad for that part of the world. When you look at Townsville, 18 degrees, that's not low at all. But for this time of the year, quite possibly. Anyway, we'll find out more about that when we talk to the Bureau of Meteorology in about 20 minutes' time. The big conference that's happening in South Australia at the moment, the ALP National Conference, and there's been some leaked internal documents that have been exposed and revealed, and it's really showing the extent of disagreement, it would seem, among some party members over foreign policy with rank-and-file branches. And they're proposing some changes to the party platform on Israel, the US, AUKUS, and also terrorism in these leaked documents. Apparently, according to these leaked amendments, some Labor branches are calling for the removal of references to Islamic terrorism and instead just calling it more broadly terrorism. As well as wanting much stronger criticism of Israel's actions in Gaza and the West Bank. And some amendments they're actually referring to, they say to refer to as possible genocide and war crimes, as well as for Australia to take a tougher diplomatic stance towards Israel. And that would include support for greater international legal action. And on the US, or the relationship with the US, some of these Labor branches are calling for the downgrading of our strategic relationship with the US, reducing reliance on the alliance, and reconsidering the AUKUS deal. I think it's a bit too late to be doing that, surely not again. As well as adopting a more non-aligned foreign policy rather than remaining closely aligned with Washington. Now, of course, these amendments don't automatically become Labor policy, but I suppose they sort of do show that there's some tensions or divisions within the Labor Party at the grassroots level, and between the grassroots level and their parliamentary leadership, Anthony Albanese. And he said he and their senior ministers obviously have generally sought to balance support for Israel's right to exist, and they've defended itself as well. So it's all being unpacked at the moment, as I say, in South Australia as the ALP conference continues on. But these leaks really are interesting and fueling criticism from Labor's political opponents. Obviously, that's what's always going to be the case, isn't it? When an opposition, doesn't matter who they are, hear or see a document or a leaked document like this, they're going to jump on it and make the absolute most of it. We'll wait and see. But these leaked documents from the Labor National Conference revealing there are some divisions, aren't there, within the Labor Party at grassroots level, at the very least, on foreign policy. Right, we're going to talk to the Bureau of Meteorology. We're going to take a look at what's happening footy-wise across the weekend, but coming up next, all the latest news.
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0: rave party at Glenwood in Queensland. About 1:20 this morning, emergency crews were called to the town between Maryborough and Gympie. They found a man aged in his 30s with significant head injuries. He died at the scene. Paramedics also treated a second person who sustained head injuries following an alleged assault. Investigation is underway after an alleged stabbing at Newtown in Sydney's Inner West. Senior Constable Dan Keating from New South Wales Police Headquarters says an 18-year-old man is assisting with inquiries.
1: Just after 12:30am today, emergency services were called to King Street, Newtown, following reports a teenager had been assaulted by a group of people before they left the scene. A 17-year-old male was treated by New South Wales Ambulance paramedics before he was taken to hospital in a stable condition for treatment of multiple stab wounds to his head and back.
0: Anthony Albanese is reportedly remaining tight-lipped about how much was donated to the Labor Party by the son of a billionaire accused of repeatedly deceiving authorities to funnel huge sums of money from China into Australian bank accounts. The Sydney Morning Herald reports the accusations about the sources of the wealth of Philip Dongfang Lee are detailed in a lengthy 2021 Australian Tax Office affidavit about the Lee family patriarch. This week, the Australian Financial Review reported Philip's son pledged the Prime Minister a $1 million donation at an exclusive dinner in Point Piper. The PM says any contribution to the Labor Party would be appropriately disclosed as required. Cyber experts are warning the Origin data breach could fuel the wave of AI-powered scams. The warning comes as an estimated 2 million customers were impacted by the alleged breach. CEO of the Consumer Action Law Centre, Stephanie Tonkin, says the company needs to be transparent about what data has been taken.
2: We don't have a whole lot of information, but what we do know is that at least 2 million customers of Origin have had their personal information exposed to criminals. And we are all at a much higher risk of scams as a result.
0: There'll be a number of road closures in Sydney's CBD this weekend. New South Wales Transport Coordinator Howard Collins says drivers should watch out for changes on Sunday.
3: We've got a big event which is going to close the CBD called Harbour Thames Race. Clearways apply from 4am to 1pm. Watch out for some road closures if you're motorists and some diversions of our bus services, you know, around Dawes Point, Barangaroo, and that part of the CBD as the runners come through. Should all be cleared up by 1.
0: Turning to sport, and in breaking news, former Parramatta star Zach Lomax has boarded a flight to Port Moresby this morning. He's expected to sign a deal with the PNG Chiefs in a shock return to the NRL. Newcastle are rueing the loss of two key playmakers to injury after they went down 23-22 to the Roosters in Newcastle. Dylan Lucas suffered a suspected fractured ankle, while Dylan Brown injured his left knee. The club saying early signs are not good. Melbourne have suffered a major blow in their 28-26 loss to South Sydney, the Storm losing skipper Harry Grant to a hamstring injury that could keep him out for weeks. Lani Pallister has claimed Australia's first swimming gold at the Commonwealth Games in the final of the women's 400-metre freestyle. Gemma Forrester took bronze in the 400 freestyle. She also took gold in the 200-metre backstroke. Gemma Jones won gold in the women's 100-metre freestyle S13, while the men's and women's teams took gold in the 4x100-metre freestyle. And Australia's men's team, the Shark, will take on Hungary in their semi-final of the Water Polo World Cup this evening. In finance, the Dow Jones has closed up 235 points at 51,947, one Aussie dollar buying 69.84 US cents. This is Super Radio Network News. Sunny with westerly winds becoming light in the middle of the day. We're heading for top temperatures of 20 in the city, 20 in the west. Looking further ahead, sunny for Sunday, Monday and Tuesday. Currently in the city, it's 9 degrees, 7 at Bankstown, 5 at Penrith, 4 degrees at Richmond. That's the latest. To SM News, I'm Roger Smith.

0: We've got a doubleheader coming your way once again this afternoon on AFL Nation. It's round 20 in the AFL. We're bringing you the Hawks taking on the Bombers. That's the early game at 4:15. And then the Western Bulldogs taking on the Tigers. That's the later game at 7:40 this evening. Of course, NRL has kicked off on Thursday. It was a good match. Overall, a good match between the Panthers and the Eels on Thursday night. The Panthers, in the end, got the chockies. The Eels, as I was saying earlier, they're sort of so close. They just don't have the consistency, do they, across that full 80 minutes. And then you've always got the X factor when it comes to the Panthers, whether you're talking about Liam Martin, whether you're talking about, of course, Nathan Cleary or Whitey Jenkins. They just seem to have those sort of X factor players right across the park. But 24-18, it was, you know, it was a close game. And then talking of close games, last night, the Roosters breaking Knights fans' hearts at McDonald Jones Stadium in Newcastle last night. 23-22, a very late field goal to Dale Cherry Evans, who's now notched up 31 of those in his career. No better guy to have on your side when you need a field goal than Dale Cherry Evans. So the Roosters, and again, it was a great match. Bradman Best scored a cracker of a try, and I'm trying to think of the name of the young player who made the break, and he's got a big future. Boy, he motored, and he plays in the second row in the forwards. His name's escaped me at the moment, but he fed a great ball to Bradman Best, who outsprinted his origin compatriot James Tedesco to make it through to the try line and tie the scores up. But as I say, it was that field goal from Daly Cherry Evans that's sealed it. And another close game, 28-26, Rabbitohs over the Storm. Not great for the Storm. Is that pretty much their season done? And of course, there's more games coming your way today. Raiders, Tigers, Bulldogs, Warriors, Cowboys, Broncos, and I think the Dragons take on the Titans tomorrow. And there's also the women's NRL today too, which is always good footy. Raiders and Sharks, Bulldogs, Dragons, Cowboys taking on the Titans too. So plenty of sport. Now, talking of that, the Commonwealth Games are on at the moment, and boy, the Aussies, we have blown everybody out of the water on the opening day of the swimming in Glasgow. We picked up 9 medals across 9 events. Okay, 9 medals across 9 events, highlighted by the 4x100 men's and women's freestyle relay teams. Australia now has a total of 14 gold, 14 silver, 14 bronze, a total of 42 medals. The next closest nation at the moment is Nigeria, with a total of 6 medals. They've got 3 gold, 3 silver, and no bronze. And what about the host nation? Well, Scotland are doing okay. They're doing better than England at the moment anyway. 2 gold, 2 silver for a total of 4. England only have 1 gold, although they do have 4 silver and 3 bronze. The other big names in the medal table, Canada, they've just got 1 gold and 2 bronze for a total of 3. So Australia absolutely carving it up, as I say, in the pool on the opening day. An absolute and sort of expected, really, wasn't it, Australia in the swimming to be really dominant. One result that we did see coming, I suppose, was Jenna Forrester, who took out gold in the women's 200 metre backstroke, even though that's not her preferred event. But she took out the gold medal there, so well done, Jenna. And of course, on that topic of Glasgow, there has been a little bit of controversy with regards to Gina Rinehart's financial backing of elite athletes, I should say, and whether or not her generosity deserves recognition. So Kyle Chalmers, Australian swimming star, has said that Gina Rinehart's support has made a real difference to Australian swimming, and he believes athletes should be free to express their gratitude. There has been some criticism from some of the athletes, some former competitors as well, as to whether or not that should happen. But Kyle Chalmers is saying that Australian swimmers had Australian swimmers had been advised not to publicly thank Gina Rinehart during the Commonwealth Games because Hancock Prospecting wasn't an official Games sponsor. And that's what Kyle Chalmers was responding to. And he's saying, well, look, if you want to, why not? You don't have to mention Hancock Prospecting, but you can thank Gina Rinehart. They're getting 20 grand for a gold medal, 15 grand for a silver medal, and 10 grand for a bronze medal. And there's also world record bonuses on offer as well. And what Kyle Chalmers has said is that athletes do know exactly who has helped them reach the top and should not be criticised for acknowledging that support. And of course, the question is, with regards to this, and the reason why it's, you know, in the spotlight at the moment, is because of a recent holiday potentially that Gina Rinehart had with one Pauline Hanson. Had that not occurred, had Gina Rinehart had people not known what her political persuasion was, would this be an issue? Probably not. So anyway, we'll wait and see what athletes believe that they or feel that they want to be able to do that. But Kyle Chalmers saying, well, they should be able to express their gratitude should they want. Fair enough.
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0: Yeah, now talking of the Commonwealth Games and the Aussies, the 4x100 freestyle, and Kyle Chalmers is going to have a bit of a challenge on his hand because the first leg of that was swum by Flynn Southam, and he did it in a 47.09. And Kyle Chalmers is going to defend his Commonwealth title, but he's going to have to improve because Chalmers did a 47.59. So Flynn Southam was about half a second faster. So it's going to be a battle between the two Aussies for the 100-metre title at the Commonwealth Games in Glasgow. It's going to be interesting. And this is the babies.

0: Chris Smith returns Monday from 9 in the Castle of Common Sense across the Super Radio Network. There's some fresh trade tensions once again building with the US. Between ourselves and the US, Australian exporters can expect another curveball. We're hearing that there is some more tariffs coming our way. A new 12.5% tariff that is going to replace the earlier 10% levy. Which has been announced by the Trump administration. Of course, it's drawn a pretty sharp response, as it should, from the Albanese government and Australia's business community as well. In fact, the Business Council of Australia are saying that it's actually, by doing this, it's actually going to make it harder for local companies to compete in the American market, as it, of course, it will. And will also, or could also, discourage further in future investment as well. But the tariffs breach the Australian-United States Free Trade Agreement, according to Canberra. And they're rejecting claims that Australia has failed. And the reason for these, what we're hearing, these increase in tariffs, is that Australia has failed to tackle forced labour in supply chains. Really? Ministers are saying that we have some of the toughest modern slavery laws in the world. Surely it cannot be about what is happening within Australia at the very least. But I suppose in some ways there's some good news in that key exports like beef, gold and copper are expected to avoid these new tariffs. But there's a lot of other exporters that are going to be facing higher costs, which of course is a concern for manufacturers as well as, you know, farmers in general, because not all farmers farm beef. But as well as any business that relies on access to the US market. So, and the crazy thing here is that essentially American consumers end up paying more because of the higher prices, because of the higher tariffs, unless they can find something that's as good and cheaper. And that ain't necessarily the case. So, but of course, you know, Australian exporters, we can still lose business. And look, what the government is saying is that Australian businesses need to look into other markets to diversify. And I think that's a very, very good idea, not only just with America, but when it comes to our very dependent relationship, trade relationship with China as well. And certainly when it comes to coal and a lot of our other exports, we do need to diversify for sure. Now, on that topic of Donald Trump and tariffs, over in the US, the president is actually being sued by two small US businesses, and they're trying to stop him from placing these new tariffs on imports from a lot of countries, including Australia. And the case has been taken up by a non-profit law firm called Liberty Justice Center, which successfully challenged Donald Trump's previous Liberation Day tariffs. And these new Trump tariffs, as I say, which includes this 12.5% levy on Australian imports, which took effect yesterday, is what is in the sights of this law case, this lawsuit. The Trump administration is saying that, well, bring it on, essentially. And the suing businesses are alleging that the findings were predetermined with regards to all these tariffs. And that the legal complaint argues that the new tariffs are instead designed to maintain a tariff regime that's already been deemed unlawful. So Donald Trump facing some legal action from businesses within the US. And as far as Australian businesses are concerned, let's hope they're successful.
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3: 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Infuriates me.
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0: Probably couldn't release a song with those sort of lyrics these days, could you? That is The Mamas and the Papas and Creek Alley across the Super Radio Network. It's 27 to 10, Saturday morning, 25th day of July. I found an amazing picture that I saw of a Chinese rocket that has been struck by lightning just seconds after launching. Google it. It's absolutely, and if you can see the footage, absolutely amazing. It was the Long March 3B rocket, and it was launched by the Chinese. It was carrying a communications satellite into orbit, and it was hit about 30 seconds into its voyage. And the image is just incredible. But apparently, the Chinese authorities, and you'd never know whether or not this is correct or not, but they say that it did actually complete its mission. It successfully launched and delivered the satellite as planned. But, yeah, if you want to take a look at something that you don't see every day, just Google that up. Lightning strikes Chinese rocket, as I say, about 30 seconds into its after its launch, and it's been whacked by lightning. Yeah. Now, talking of weather, we've got Livio now from the Bureau of Meteorology. Good morning, Livio.
1: And good morning to you.
0: Mate, it's been a real, I mean, certainly in New South Wales and southern Queensland, a real cold start to the day across most of the listening area. I mean, let's start with Sydney and Newcastle and that area and make our way up the coast.
1: Yeah, so look, there's been widespread, not just light frost, but hard frost, you know, right through New South Wales, up through southern Queensland, and even into the bottom parts of the Northern Territory. In coastal places like Sydney, it's also been cold, but it's, at least it's in positive digits. But, you know, Glen Innes has got a minimum of -9 this morning. And there are places up on the, you know, New England range, like Armidale, for example, they're going to be getting sub-zero temperatures for the next few nights. On the plus side, though, it's been lovely and sunny, and it's going to be a brilliantly sunny weekend for pretty much all of New South Wales, Queensland and Northern Territory. There is, you know, around that Broken Hill area, there's still a bit of cloud coming from. You can see a weak front moving through, so it hasn't been as cold at night. But in terms of rainfall, there's been pretty much nothing.
0: And into southeast Queensland, it's, I mean, I think Toowoomba was down to single figures, which is probably not unusual for Toowoomba to be in single figures, but 5 degrees is pretty low.
1: Yeah, Toowoomba's a funny place. It actually doesn't get anywhere near as cold at night as other places on the Downs, even though during the day it's colder because of its elevation. But during the night, the coldest, heaviest air sinks and settles in the valleys. So Oakey, for example, just next door to Toowoomba got -3, but Toowoomba itself got 5. Because funnily enough, the colder air literally drains off the tableland and sinks into the valleys. But 5 for Toowoomba, I think the average for July is about 7, so even Toowoomba definitely felt cold.
0: And across on the Gold Coast and Brizzy, it's probably normal temperatures there. I mean, not only overnight, but expected for today.
1: Yeah, I think normal is a good way to summarise it. The thing is that we haven't had normal all winter. It's been the winter that never came.

0: So we're all sort of freezing this morning because it's, I think we had 9 degrees at the airport and in the city, both exactly normal. And everyone's taking it a bit weirdly because we haven't had an actual single-digit temperature for what seems like a long time.
1: And up in the Atherton region in northern Queensland, that area as well, I'd imagine it's, you know, normal temperatures and certainly not as cold as what we're finding in the south because it's in the tropics.
0: Yeah, totally. It's Cairns got 16 degrees, which is bang on par for July, and the Atherton Tablelands would have got similar. It's funny because the Tablelands can get frost in winter. It happens from time to time, but this is not the situation. This particular cold outbreak, and it's a pretty severe one, the cold air isn't making it much past central Queensland because by the time it gets to the tropics, it turns around and becomes an easterly wind, and it's got too much of an ocean trajectory, and so it picks up moisture and cloud and all those sorts of things that stop the nights getting too cold.
1: So, essentially, when we're looking along the coast of New South Wales, it's sort of tops in the mid to late teens and probably a little bit cooler inland, yeah?
0: Yeah, that's right. It will change, though. So, basically, the northernmost part of New South Wales, like Byron Bay, etc., will already start to see cloud and showers returning on Monday. The further south you go, the longer you'll have to wait. Sydney and Newcastle, for example, you might have to wait until Wednesday. But everyone basically should have a fairly dry weekend. Like, as I said, as you said, high teens mostly for New South Wales stations, and for southeast Queensland ones, more like low 20s.
1: And just finally, into the red centre for the Northern Territory.
0: Yeah, so it doesn't really matter where you are. It's bright and sunny. It's the middle of dry season now. Alice Springs is getting really cold. So tomorrow we'll get zero in the Alice, minus one Monday morning. Now, Alice is known to get cold in winter, but typically it's more like 4 or 5 degrees, so this is even cold for them. Darwin's just going to be sunny the whole time, but it doesn't get quite so cool. You know, it still stays in the 30s, even in the middle of winter. So in Darwin, just all sunshine and sort of mins of around 18, 19, tops around 31, which is about average.
1: Livio, thank you very much for your time, mate. Have yourself a great weekend.
0: A pleasure, and you too.
1: See you later. Livio there from the Bureau of Meteorology.

0: cool start to the weekend.
1: Yeah.
0: Certainly Twitter. That is Jesse's girl, Rick Springfield, former Aussie. Was in, I think, was it General Hospital? I don't know, one of those soap dramas over in the UK, in the US, but has been over there for quite a while now, from memory. But anyway, his biggest song, of course, biggest hit that he ever had. Did you see during the week? In fact, it was only on Friday. It left France during the week. The Airbus A350, this custom-built Airbus that was built for Qantas to fly non-stop between Sydney and London. And it's going to kick in October 2027. They're calling it Operations or Project Sunrise, I should say. It flew 17,000 kilometres from Toulouse in France. So in the air for 19 hours, 13 minutes, Toulouse to Melbourne. It touched down yesterday morning, and pretty much after it departed, it became one of the most tracked flights in the world. If you have ever gone on to say, I think it's Flight Radar 24, and you can actually type in the flight details. If you've got a friend on a flight or whatever, you're an aviation buff, you can type it in. Apparently 10,000 people were watching this plane as it took off from Toulouse in France, heading for Melbourne, and it's become the most watched flight in the world. It had four Airbus pilots on it, five flight test engineers on board. They essentially were testing out a specialised fuel system, which includes an additional 20,000 litres in a rear centre fuel tank that, at the moment, other A350 planes made by Airbus don't have. And having that extra fuel tank is going to allow the aircraft to fly commercially non-stop for up to 22 hours. So Qantas said that the aircraft is going to depart Melbourne and head back to Airbus headquarters in Toulouse on Monday. They'll have two Qantas pilots and an Airbus flight test crew on board once again. But, it's successfully completed its very first test flight. And the Project Sunrise, it was started. In fact, it was announced back in 2017. Qantas announced it. And then they ordered 12 of these custom-designed A350, if you want the complete spec, 1,000 ULR aircraft. And they ordered them from Airbus in 2022. The first aircraft was actually supposed to be delivered this year, but the delivery date's been delayed until April 2027. I've done a fair amount of long-haul flights, and like 12 hours is enough. I don't know, for me. To be in a plane for 19 hours, I mean, if you're in business, first class, and not many of us are, you know, maybe. But to be 19 hours in an economy class seat in cattle class, it's a long time. And while you can get up and go for a walk, I know it's not like there's a lot of room and half the people are sleeping when you go for your walk, or, you know, someone's walking when you're trying to sleep. And if you're on the aisle, you get bumped and you get woken up. It's just a long, I mean, that's just the joys of long haul travel. But for 19 hours to be sitting on a plane, I don't know, it's a bit too much for me.
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Chris Smith returns Monday in the Castle of Common Sense across the Super Radio Network. John Farnham, Human Nature. And Every Time You Cry. Your news coming up in about 7 minutes' time. Double standards. Well, let's talk about that for a moment. The ABC is under fire. They have defended a segment on their program Race Around the World that featured a contestant describing a graphic sexualized fantasy of violence against mining billionaire Gina Rinehart. And of course, Gina at the moment is in the spotlight, not only because of the holiday that she took with Pauline Hanson, but whether or not athletes and particularly swimmers should be thanking her because of her support and the extra incentive that she's giving swimmers and other athletes at the Glasgow Commonwealth Games. But the ABC have said about this segment, and if you're wondering what it was, it's they're independent filmmakers. But that doesn't mean that the ABC has to play the film. But this segment, they're saying, which, as I say, it sort of described a graphic and sexualized fantasy of violence. They say that the segment was editorially justifiable because it was intended as satire, despite complaints that it promoted violent rhetoric. It's an interesting one, isn't it? It screened on the ABC and then was later discussed by a panel of judges, and most of them reacted with laughter. ABC journalist Lee Sales challenged the contestant, describing it as a nasty gag. Well done, Lee. And questioned whether the message was essentially, we're all in this together unless you don't agree with my politics. Well done. And of course, it does make you think about, well, hold on for a moment. When it comes to this, the ABC led the outcry about the anti-Jacinta Allan billboards that were driven around Melbourne streets just recently, and yet they're absolutely fine with something like this. As I say, double standards. News coming up shortly. This is Split Ends, Super Radio Network.

0: The AFL Nation doubleheader this afternoon. It's Hawthorn Essendon, the early game 4:10, and the later game is the Tigers taking on the Western Bulldogs, brought to you live right across the Super Radio Network. News coming up next.
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2: 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Are you seeing my logic?
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2: 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Murray, Lock. 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
14: Good morning, I'm Roger Smith. Anthony Albanese is remaining tight-lipped about how much was donated to the Labor Party by the son of a billionaire accused of deceiving authorities to funnel huge sums of money from China into Australian bank accounts. The Sydney Morning Herald reports the accusations about the sources of the wealth of Philip Dongfang Li are detailed in a lengthy 2021 Australian Tax Office affidavit about the Li family patriarch. This week, the Australian Financial Review reported Philip's son pledged the Prime Minister a $1 million donation at an exclusive dinner in Point Piper. The PM says any contribution to the Labor Party would be appropriately